0: which would potentially be the leader's first trip to Washington in a decade. The invitation capped a day of grand ceremony and negotiations on flashpoints in U.S.-China ties.
1: The presidency said Taiwan remains a critical issue in their relations and warned they could clash if it's not handled properly. They agreed on the importance of cooperation, but added that there is room for improvement. The leaders discussed the war in Iran as well, as China looks to play a more active mediating role amid stalled U.S. negotiations. Mr. Trump said President Xi expressed interest to help broker an end to the conflict.
2: He said he's not going to give military equipment. That's a big statement. He said that today. That's a big statement. He said that strongly. But at the same time, he said, you know, they buy a lot of their oil there and they'd like to keep doing that. He'd like to see Hormuz Strait opened.
1: Kate Fisher in Washington, D.C. is tracking this story for CNA. She says today's talks will likely shift towards smaller, more personal discussions centered on the four T's: trade, technology, Taiwan, and Tehran, as well as more deal-making aligned with President Trump's agenda.
3: Perhaps more substance will be achieved in that. It's a smaller meeting, and that is a way that Donald Trump often thrives when he has closer personal time with another leader. But aside from those four T's, he will also be hoping to talk about his three B's, which are beans, beef, and importantly, Boeing. We've already heard on Thursday, just from the US side, that the Chinese are set to buy 200 Boeing aircraft, which sounds impressive. It means something that Donald Trump can take back to the American people here to say he's achieved something on this mission. But before he went on this trip, Boeing was expecting an order of up to, say, 500 aeroplanes. So I think we were expecting perhaps by now to have more concrete trade deals actually inked. The US will be hoping that by the end of the meetings on Friday, they will have more, particularly as Donald Trump said that he expects there to be the Chinese to be buying energy and soybeans from the US in the aftermath of these meetings. But more talks today and potentially more concrete deals to be had.
0: The United States recognizes only Beijing's one China policy. But under American law, it's required to provide weapons to Taiwan for its defense. CNA's Tan Su Hui explains the significance of President Xi's comments to Mr. Trump on the issue.
4: Well, the Taiwan issue definitely featured high on China's agenda, Mr. Xi saying that the Taiwan issue is the most important issue between China and the U.S. And he had cautioned the U.S. in terms of taking extra precaution when handling Taiwan issues. And he also said that Taiwan independence and cross-strait peace, these do not go well together, just like fire and water. Analysts told me that China is trying to get something out of the U.S., is trying to push for this, and this especially after riding on the fact that Kuomintang's chief had visited China recently, and also saying that the U.S. is currently distracted with the Middle East, and so it believes that it has some leeway in achieving something out of this Taiwan issue. But it is crucial to also note that the Taiwan issue was not mentioned in the White House readout. Mr. Trump had said that the visit was great, but again, did not mention anything on Taiwan. But I just read on at a report that Mr. Trump is likely to address the Taiwan issue in the coming days.
0: Well, Taiwan has labeled China the greatest risk to peace in the Taiwan Strait after Mr. Xi warned Mr. Trump about potential confrontation over the Silk Route Island.
5: 现在台海和平的最大风险是中共想要破坏这个现状，然后破坏中华民国的继续存在。那这才是现在台海和平的最大风险所在。那我们希望，如果说大家重视台海和平稳定的话，那中共应该先收敛对台军事恫吓的行为。
0: Taipei says there were no surprising developments from the Trump-Xi summit, and it remains in close contact with Washington. It also expressed gratitude for what it calls long-term U.S. support. China claims Taiwan is its own territory and has not ruled out the use of force to bring the island under its control.
1: A Philippine Senator Ronald De La Rosa has fled the Senate, where he sought refuge this week to evade arrest under a warrant from the International Criminal Court.
0: His pre-dawn escape is the latest twist in a week of high-stakes political maneuvering. Marijo Ramos reports for CNA from Metro Manila.
5: Another day of drama at the Philippine Senate, as its president confirmed that the man wanted by the ICC for crimes against humanity is no longer on the premises. In a press briefing, Senate President Alan Peter Cayetano read a text from the wife of Senator Bato de la Rosa, saying he had made his escape last night to avoid implicating the upper chamber where he had sought refuge.
6: If I was in his shoes, I will escape when it's least expected. But again, mali yung word na escape, because there's no warrant eh. Diba? There's no warrant. So he's free to go.
5: Cayetano also denied accusations that last night's gunfire at the Senate was staged. He cited Interior Secretary John Vicrimulia as saying that the Senate Sergeant-at-Arms fired a total of 27 shots, while what he called the other side, parties he did not identify, fired five. He said the police and the Senate will jointly investigate the incident. In a press briefing earlier, Palace spokesperson Claire Castro said the Senate Sergeant-at-Arms first fired a warning shot, prompting an agent of the National Bureau of Investigation to fire back. The ICC issued a warrant against De La Rosa for crimes against humanity, specifically for 32 alleged murders committed in the Philippines between July 3, 2016 and the end of April 2018. His camp insists that the warrant is invalid as the Philippines is no longer a party to the ICC. But Filipino lawyer Ross Togade, assistant to counsel at the ICC, said the preliminary examination of the case was initiated when the Philippines was still a state party to the Rome Statute.
7: The fact that we have withdrawn and the withdrawal has taken effect in 2019 does not erase all of the effects of our being a state party up until 2019. So under the framework of the Rome Statute, it also has a provision that states that former state parties who have withdrawn still have the duty to cooperate regardless of the withdrawal.
5: Togade said it is not unusual for the ICC to issue arrest warrants to sitting or high officials, citing active warrants against sitting heads of state, such as Russia's Vladimir Putin and Israel's Benjamin Netanyahu.
7: So at the moment, because this is a warrant issued by the International Criminal Court, there is no procedure within the Rome Statute that actually requires the localization of a warrant.
5: Since Monday, supporters of the Duterte clan and Senator De La Rosa have been camping outside the Senate premises, protesting both the House of Representatives' impeachment of Vice President Sara Duterte and the ICC warrant against De La Rosa.
8: We are supporting Bato because we knew in the very first place that the case of Bato is similar to our Tatay Digong. At yung aming grupo ay nabuo dahil doon sa illegal abduction ni Tatay Digong. That's the very reason that we don't want it to happen again to any citizen of this country, including our very own Senator Ronald Bato. No?
5: With the senator's whereabouts unknown, it may be a while before the ICC sees any progress in the case. Marijo Ramos reporting for CNA from Metro Manila.
1: But the dramatic escape of Senator De La Rosa from the Senate has intensified scrutiny over accountability and the rule of law.
0: Families of victims say the incident underscores what they say is the continued protection enjoyed by powerful figures linked to the campaign.
9: Almost 9 years to the day since Lore Pasco's sons were killed in anti-drugs campaigns in the Philippines. The grieving mother watched as chaos unfolded from outside the Senate.
10: ano ang iisipin namin sa napanood namin? Parang nanonood ka lang ng pelikula na ang bida ay patatakasin. Yung ganon. Maglilikha ng kung anong ingay o kaya magkakaroon ng commotion para makatakas yung bida.
9: Gunshots were heard late on Wednesday inside the heavily guarded complex after Senator Ronald De La Rosa, who's accused by the International Criminal Court of crimes against humanity, called for people to mobilize. The so-called war on drugs, launched by former President Rodrigo Duterte in 2016, killed thousands. Former National Police Chief De La Rosa was the architect of the campaign. Both Duterte and De La Rosa have defended the campaign, denying they authorized unlawful killings and insisting police acted in self-defense.
11: It's such a disgrace because, number one, whether you are questioning the validity of the warrant of arrest that was issued by the ICC, there are better, you know, procedures that you can do that would perhaps avoid a spectacle such as this. Yung circumstances behind this sudden appearance only to participate in a highly partisan activity and then immediately exit is something that is, I don't think, good for the for this country's democratic development.
9: University of the Philippines political science professor Maria Ella Atienza said the incident could further strengthen the ICC's case.
12: They are actually giving more rationale that the cases about the EJK should be in the hands of the ICC. Why? Because it shows that in the Philippines, if you're a powerful person, you can count on your allies, you can count on the institutions of the law.
9: Pasco, who continues to demonstrate with others grieving their family members, has this message for De La Rosa.
10: Lumabas ka na, sumurrender ka na at harapin mo yung mga ginawang krimen. 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
1: Well, we're headed for a break now, but still to come on Asia First.
13: Now, rice is a staple diet in the Philippines. So when prices gone up by a few pesos a kilo, people feel it straight away in their pocket. I'll have the story after the break.
1: And we look at the twists and turns in the Boeing-China relationship over the past 15 years as President Trump touts a deal.
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15: I started Cucina in 2016 because there was no Italian halal restaurant at that time. I first came here for a three-month holiday, and the three-month holiday became 30 years.
16: When the sun sets over Singapore, a hidden world comes to life. This is Night Safari, where darkness is not a barrier. It's the stage.
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1: Well, Asia Pacific markets are mixed after return of the AI trade pushed Wall Street higher overnight. Here's how they're faring. We've got the Nikkei higher by about 0.7%. South Korea's Kospi about 0.3% lower. Some small gains there for Australia as well. Optimism also on the high stakes meeting between the leaders of the US and China, where they maintained a trade truce. President Trump is also pushing for China to buy more American products, including agricultural goods and passenger aircraft. The Chinese, meanwhile, have signaled openness to expand some U.S. imports as American business leaders join Mr. Trump's delegation. A President Xi told CEOs that the door to business in China will, quote, open wider. While President Trump told media China agreed to order 200 Boeing jets, that's less than half of what was initially expected, pushing the plane maker's stock down 4.7%. Neither Beijing nor Boeing have confirmed those figures. Well, the deal, if confirmed, could also hand Donald Trump a familiar talking point. He once joked that Boeing gave him an award as its greatest salesman. Yasmin Yonkers looks at the China Boeing story in the last 15 years.
20: Boeing's China story goes back to 1972, when Richard Nixon landed in Beijing. China was reportedly so taken by the U.S. presidential jet that within months it ordered 10 Boeing 707s. Fast forward to 2011, China approved contracts for 200 Boeing aircraft worth about $19 billion, mainly 737s and 777s, for delivery within 2 years. China's aircraft purchases have often moved alongside state-level diplomacy, a way to show goodwill with Washington while helping Chinese airlines expand quickly. Then in 2015, during Xi Jinping's visit to the U.S., Boeing announced 300 aircraft orders and a major industrial sweetener, a 737 completion and delivery center in China. That was the bargain behind the bargain. China bought the planes, but also wanted aviation jobs, local capability, supplier links, and a pathway to grow its own aerospace ecosystem. Well, the next major milestone came in 2017, and that was during Donald Trump's first visit to China as president. Boeing and China Aviation Supplies announced another 300 aircraft package, valued at more than $37 billion. Reports at the time said it included roughly 260 737s and 40 wide-body aircraft, and that made Boeing one of the centerpieces of the U.S.-China trade relationship at the time. Then the story changed. After the 737 MAX crashes, China became one of the toughest markets for Boeing to reopen. The MAX grounding, regulatory caution, COVID, and worsening U.S.-China relations all hit at once. And during this period, China relied more heavily on Airbus and continued supporting its own aircraft maker, that's COMAC. So Boeing's China story moved from rapid growth to a long period of caution and delay. And that brings us to this week's Trump-C summit. Any Boeing agreement comes after years in one of the world's most important aviation markets. Other than the size of the package and aircraft types involved, one thing to watch is how quickly the orders move into deliveries. For Boeing, it could mark a step toward rebuilding its position in China. For Beijing, it could signal a willingness to stabilize trade ties with Washington while still buying from other plane makers and supporting COMAC. So the Boeing story isn't just about a plane order. It's about where aviation sits in the wider U.S.-China relationship.
1: And it's not just oil and gas that has been impacted by the Middle East conflict. Disruptions of fuel and fertilizer supply have wreaked havoc across economies, particularly in the Philippines, which is one of the world's largest consumers and importers of rice. And as prices go up, many have called on the government to do more to alleviate their hardship. CNA's Melissa Goh reports from Cebu in the Philippines.
2: Filipinos love their rice, from steamed rice, garlic rice, to sticky rice in banana leaves. There's even a chocolate rice porridge called champurrado.
21: The Filipino usually eat rice.
22: They eat rice every
21: day? Yeah, yeah, three times a day.
23: Every meal.
22: Every meal?
23: Yeah. Breakfast, dinner, and lunch.
2: According to government statistics, the average Filipino consumes about 190 kilograms of rice a year. So when prices go up by a few pesos a kilo, they feel the immediate impact straight in their pockets. Here at Tabuan Market in Cebu City Center, many types of rice are available, priced at 50 to 60 pesos a kilo. Some varieties have interesting names. Some are locally produced and some imported.
22: Now, here's my Jaguar rice, priced at 50 pesos a kilo. That's under $1. Now, this is imported. And according to him, the locals prefer imported rice simply because they are cheaper.
2: Traders say that prices have been fluctuating in recent days due to uncertain fuel supplies pushing up logistics costs.
24: My concern is price is high, that the salary is low. The other people, the salary here in Cebu is low.
2: Filipinos say that the cost of living has gone up by 30% since the crisis in the Middle East erupted in March. They lament what they see as a lack of government assistance. Some are also worried about job security.
25: Our number one worry is, of course, our job will still
22: be there
25: for us, no, to provide us with our salary, to provide our food.
2: Her husband, who's a farmer, hopes that the government will provide some form of subsidy to cushion the impact of higher input costs.
23: For me, I can feel it. I can feel the help from government right now.
25: Yeah. Because I know aside from the increase of the fuel, other products also are rising. Like for example, pesticides,
22: fertilizer prices.
23: Chemicals.
22: Has it gone up?
23: Yeah, also.
22: How many percent?
23: Like I said, 30%.
2: Although the Philippines government has been actively building up its rice inventory since rice emergency was declared last year after severe weather damaged crops, the oil shocks since March have triggered a logistical nightmare. This after pump prices doubled to over 140 pesos a litre last month.
26: Because very important for us now is really the movement of at least the food all over the country. We are 7,600 islands, so the movement, especially of food, medicines, and essentials are very important, so we cannot cause any delay for this.
2: Leaders at the recent ASEAN summit in Cebu, the Philippines, have proposed tapping the emergency rice reserve with China, Japan, and Korea, coupled with a possible regional oil stockpile. Measures aimed at mitigating fallout so severe that even the province's tourism sector has been left reeling.
27: We serve many agencies, the Korean agency, Japanese and Chinese agency, ma'am, all of them very low.
22: How many percent the cancellations?
27: 70, ma'am, 70%.
22: Why they don't want to come here?
27: Because we increase our rates, ma'am.
2: Cherry says some staff have been forced to go on no-pay leave, while others who work on commission are finding it hard to put food on the table. Many, like her, whose livelihoods depend solely on tourism, say they need more help fast, as the crisis continues to exact a heavy toll on the lives of millions across the region. Melissa Goh, CNA, Cebu, the Philippines.
1: Well, we are headed for a break, but still ahead, we will examine the city's trap raised by President Xi during his meeting with Mr. Trump, with a political scientist who popularized the term. And joining us next is Graham Allison, Douglas Dillon Professor of Government at the Harvard Kennedy School.

0: Good morning. It's 8:30 here in Singapore. This is Asia First.
1: And here are the headlines we are following. The presidents Donald Trump and Xi Jinping are set for more talks today, along with tea and lunch. The Chinese leader toasting what he calls the world's most consequential relationship, a warning mishandling the Taiwan issue could push ties to a very dangerous place. The U.S. president saying Mr. Xi pledged not to arm Iran, but will continue buying Iranian oil.
0: In the Philippines, still no word on the whereabouts of Ronald De La Rosa, the lawmaker accused of crimes against humanity by the International Criminal Court.
1: And political pressure mounts on British Prime Minister Keir Starmer. Wes Streeting has resigned as health secretary, fueling speculation he could challenge Starmer for the leadership of the Labour Party. But first, the Chinese President Xi Jinping reached deep into history to frame the future of U.S.-China ties as he met his U.S. counterpart Donald Trump yesterday.
0: President Xi warned against what's known as the Thucydides trap, the idea that conflict can erupt when a rising power challenges an established one.
2: 能不能携手应对全球挑战，为世界注入更多的稳定性？能不能彰显两国人民的福祉和人类前途命运，共同开创两国关系的美好未来？这些可以说是历史之问、世界之问、人民之问。
0: The term Thucydides trap comes from the ancient Greek historian Thucydides, who chronicled the devastating war between Athens and Sparta more than 2,000 years ago. Well, joining us this hour is the political scientist who popularized the term. His name is Graham Allison. He's Douglas Dillon Professor of Government at the Harvard Kennedy School. Professor, thank you so much for joining us on the show. So let's talk about this term. The trap basically describes what happens when a pervading power tries to prevent an emerging power from rising. So I'm wondering, is this an accurate description of what's happening right now between the US and China? Because we know this relationship has ebbed and flowed.
3: Oh, in a word, yes. I would say, even though it's surprising for, I think, many of your viewers, Thucydides, the founder and father of history, essentially nailed the issue. China, as certainly everyone in Singapore recognizes, is a meteoric rising power and has been so for the past generation, even

0: President Trump, it may surprise you, appreciates this proposition as well. And the two of them have determined that they want to not be caught into the Thucydides trap, not to have this relationship spiral into a war the way it has typically done in other cases, but to do what President Xi calls create a new form of great power relations. And they began to do that in trying to articulate a different idea about the U.S.-China relationship in this summit. I think President Xi's lines, which President Trump then reiterated, is a constructive new stability, a new strategic stability. And that's easy to say, hard to do, but I'd say it's a step in the right direction.
1: It certainly is. And I mean, President Xi used this term before, but why do you think he chose this moment directly to President Trump at this high-stakes summit? What sort of message do you think he's trying to send here?
0: Well, I think if you played, and if people haven't looked at it, I would look at the whole intro, his introductory comments. He tries to put this in big historical perspectives. He understands that these are the two most consequential countries in the world, that they're currently on a path that would normally, in terms of business as usual, if that's what they settle for, would produce history as usual. And history as usual would be a catastrophic war that neither China nor the U.S. would survive. So this is a huge idea, but I think an absolutely correct idea. As he said in the introductory comments, this is not just about one meeting. This is not just about one person. This is about the international security for the world. And I would say, right? And then, is this a challenge for both parties, and especially the leaders of the two great states? Yes, it is. And is it one that they could stretch their way to find some way to try to help reshape and reframe a relationship in which it is? I mean, there's really two big ideas here that are, because they're somewhat contradictory, make it difficult, I think, for all of us to deal with it. On the one hand, structurally, the U.S. and China are bound to be fierce rivals. The U.S. likes being number one. The U.S. believes that as the world leader, it's actually created an international security order that's been to the benefit of all of us. I mean, this is 80 years without a great power war. This is the longest period without great power war since the Roman Empire. So, and it's produced greater well-being for everybody in the world, including Singapore, than previous periods in their history. So that's an American point of view. And on a Chinese point of view, China has risen to be now a peer competitor with the U.S. and deserves a bigger place in the world, a bigger place in the sun. Actually, Lee Kuan Yew had a pretty good picture of this in his own mind. And I think, as he said, the challenge then would be, given that there's on the one hand a rivalry, and on the other hand, the two countries are so entangled in the world that we're living in today with nuclear weapons, with an enclosed biosphere, with AI, with economic entanglement, that the two parties are going to have, in Lee Kuan Yew's word, he said, find a way to share the Pacific in the 21st century. Well, that's not going to be easy, but I would say this is a start in the right direction.
2: So, Professor Ellison, you're a political scientist, but you're also, you know, a bit of a historian. So what typically happens when an existing power tries to stop an emerging power? What does history tell us about how this tends to play out if one is not careful, I suppose?
0: Well, thank you. So I wrote a book about this called Destined for War, Can the U.S. and China Escape Thucydides Trap? This was published in 2017, just as President Trump became president. So it was not about President Trump per se. It was about the underlying structural facts as they are exhibited by the U.S. and China today. In the book, I look at the last 500 years. We find 16 times a rising power seriously threatens a ruling power.

0: 12 of those cases end in war, 4 in no war. So it would obviously be wrong to say war is inevitable. Mm-hmm. Would not be wrong to say war is likely. And then we can look at the cases and say what went wrong in the cases that went wrong and what went right in the cases that went right. Okay. A very interesting case that went right was the Cold War, the rivalry between the U.S. and the Soviet Union. It's called war, but it's not really a war. It was cold, that is, without bombs and bullets. And how was that managed? Well, ultimately, in the nuclear arena, the two parties recognized that given that they had equal capabilities for destroying the other, they were going to have to find some way to live together. That was ultimately called détente. That didn't mean they didn't continue to struggle, but it did mean that they avoided the confrontations that would have led them to a war. If you could contrast that with what happened in 1914, after Germany rose and challenged Great Britain, where something then as bizarre as the assassination of an archduke in Yugoslavia, or Sarajevo, you know, ended up being a spark that produced a fire that created a conflagration that essentially destroyed all of Europe. So we've got a lot to learn from history about both how neglect produces bad results, but how thoughtful policy can do better.
1: So Professor Allison, I mean, my question, next question would be, have the people in Washington, D.C. read your book? Are they cognizant of how this might play out?
0: Well, I think certainly some of them have. A number of them are people that I've known for a long time. I don't know how big a reader President Trump is, but I know that his family includes some serious readers who have read the book and have interesting ideas about it. And certainly the people that he knows and works with have done. So this is not an idea foreign to him, and certainly not to Secretary Rubio or to Secretary Hegseth. Or to the people in the intelligence community. I think if you look at if you examine the ways in which both President Xi on the one hand and President Trump have been trying to find a way to articulate what would be a new form of great power relations, is quite interesting. They each have looked for metaphors. President Xi has said recently that we might even have to be co-pilots of the great ship of state. Well, that's a pretty big idea, that the two of us in this together and we might have to be co-pilots. President Trump actually offered even a more intriguing sort of suggestion when, after he had met with President Xi the last time, he came back and he said, you know, we could continue this struggle in the hope that we would knock the Chinese out, or they might try to knock us out. But actually, I think we could do better than that by essentially trying to figure out whether together we might produce something even better than either of us could produce in our own terms. So one kind of metaphorical conception here would be to think about the Olympics. Could the U.S. and China relationship for the next 50 years be something like the Olympics, in which obviously as an American, I would like for us to win all the gold and the Chinese would like to win all the medals. But, you know, parties run, they do their best, they engage in what would be called healthy competition. Actually, you and I run faster if we're running against each other and competing. So competition is not a bad thing. And if over 50 years it turns out that the Chinese system performs more effectively than the American system, well, we'll see. I don't believe so. If the American system ends up performing better than the Chinese system, well, we'll see. So let history decide, I would say.
2: Yeah. How would you advise then that the U.S. government, what can Mr. Trump do to minimize the possibility of a conflict and war? Is the onus totally on Washington right now, or can China's play its own part as well?
0: I'd say both, on both sides. I think that in the U.S.-China relationship, obviously the hottest of the hotspots and the one most dangerous is Taiwan. And there, obviously, you can think of a half dozen ways in which something could go wrong on that front. I think President Xi

0: and President Trump, who, I mean, this is not a, they've been in regular communication through both phone calls and letters over the first 15 months of the administration, since actually, since inaugural, or since the election, when President Xi called President Trump. And they've talked candidly and privately about Taiwan and the risk that some event, maybe a provocation in Taiwan by some more radical move towards independence, or some accident or incident, because the operations of both American and Russian, American and Chinese military forces in the Taiwan Straits run the risk of collisions all the time. So they've talked about the ways in which that could trigger a spiral that would end up producing a war. And I think have communicated with each other that they're going to try to be sure that no other party drags them into a war that they don't want to choose. And they've made it very clear with each other and with all of their colleagues that they do not want a war with the other party, because they understand that would ultimately be catastrophic for themselves. Right. So I think that they're working on that issue. I think what they will say publicly as compared to what would they say and discuss privately will be there'll be a pretty big gap.
1: Professor Allison, we do have to leave it there. Unfortunately, we thank you so much for your fascinating insights. Sir Graham Allison is Douglas Dillon Professor of Government at the Harvard Kennedy School. Well, there were no major deals or announcements, but there was certainly pomp, pageantry, platitudes, and perhaps room for deeper cooperation.
2: Yeah, here's a look at the first full day of President Trump's visit to China.
3: President Xi Jinping welcomed his counterpart Donald Trump with a long handshake lasting some 14 seconds on the steps of the Great Hall of the People. And great is how Mr. Trump described the delegation traveling with him. Key Trump cabinet members, flanked by top business leaders, including Tim Cook, Elon Musk, and Jensen Huang. They looked on as the ceremony took a patriotic turn as the military band struck up the U.S. national anthem, the Star Spangled Banner. From inspecting the Guard of Honor to meeting the Chinese people, it was the children who impressed Mr. Trump most, thinking of the future of relations as the leaders began talks.
4: Those children were amazing, and they represent so much. And I know they represent so much to you. It's an honor to be with you. It's an honor to be your friend. And the relationship between China and the USA is going to be better than ever before.
5: 应当做伙伴而不是对手。 相互成就, 共同繁荣, 走出一条新时代大国正确相处之道。
3: Behind closed doors, the Chinese leader tackled the thorny issue of Taiwan, warning Mr. Trump that differences over it could bring the U.S. and China into conflict. Washington has approved a multi-billion-dollar arms package for the island. It's a red line for Beijing, which sees Taiwan as its own territory. Later, Mr. Trump ignored reporters' questions on the issue when he visited the Temple of Heaven.
6: It's great.
7: Did you talk about Taiwan?
6: Great place. Incredible. China is beautiful.
7: Did you talk about Taiwan, Mr. President?
3: The 600-year-old temple was where imperial emperors prayed for good harvests. Some analysts say Beijing was hoping for the same in bilateral ties. Taiwan and other contentious issues such as Iran and trade took a backseat as Mr. Trump was hosted to a state banquet. Mr. Xi hailing the bilateral relationship as the most important in the world. That sentiment extending as two leaders toasted each other, with Mr. Trump inviting President Xi to visit the U.S. in September.
2: Still ahead on Asia First, we shine a spotlight on the rise of the commercial space economy with a look at this year's Global Space Technology Convention and Exhibition in Singapore.
8: Today, we're diving into the world of the UOB Tomorrow app to find out how it's reshaping banking and investing for everyone. Your team had focused on two key customer groups when they were designing the wealth management platforms.
9: The first are new to wealth customers, customers who have never invested before. 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
8: So we're talking about actually two very different sets of needs. 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
9: 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And for investors who are more experienced, you have a choice of two a la carte menu where you can choose specific funds or you can go with strategies, even specific markets that you would like to invest in, really depending on your needs and your preferences. Our customer can start easily on the Tomorrow app. So be it opening an investment account, choosing a portfolio that they want to invest, or to start investing anytime, anywhere at their convenience. If you prefer that human touch, you can of course kickstart your journey by speaking to our bankers in any of our branches.
8: Having options is great, but banking and investment insights can take quite a lot of effort to understand, right?
9: On the UOB Tomorrow app, we actually curated nudges. So think of them like a digital sticky notes. What we will do is to use artificial intelligence coupled with machine learning to recommend you products really based on your demographics, your product holdings, and transactions.
8: How does your platform compare with robo-advisors?
9: Robo-advisors are run mostly by algorithm and the investments are done automatically. We have funds portfolio that are actively managed by our private bank chief investment office. So this means that real humans are actually making adjustments to your portfolio based on market trends. So in a way, you are getting professional, human-led management, yet paying a fraction of the traditional cost. And we have curated around 100 funds that we believe in, and each is being handpicked by the investment team.
8: So it sounds to me like you've built not just a platform, but a whole support system for investors.
9: That's what we are aiming for. So we have rolled out our digital wealth platform across the four key ASEAN markets that we operate in. In 2021, we rolled out in Singapore, followed by expanding it to Thailand in 2024, and eventually rolling out to Indonesia as well as Malaysia in 2025. It's really about making investment simple, smart, and accessible for everyone.

0: Space is entering a new phase as the industry shifts from government exploration to commercial-driven growth.
1: Yeah, that transformation was in focus at the Global Space Technology Convention and Exhibition 2026 here in Singapore, where industry leaders explored how to turn space capabilities into scalable business. I was at the event yesterday, and here is my report.
2: 2, 1, ignition.
3: For decades, space was dominated by governments.
4: Yes, indeed. They've got the flag up now. And you can
3: think national missions, defense programs, and giant agencies such as NASA. But that model is changing fast. According to the Space Foundation, the global space economy is now worth more than $600 billion, with nearly 80% driven by commercial activity. And the sectors betting biggest on it are ones you'd recognize: maritime, defense, urban planning, disaster response. But here at GSTCE, the conversation has moved on from what space can do. The focus now is how to turn that capability into scalable businesses and real economic value.
5: People think about space as an industry vertical, but we really see it as a horizontal enabling technology, just like the internet or AI, right? Being able to use space data for predictive analytics of weather, being able to use space data to monitor maritime traffic. These all have implications on businesses' bottom line, whether it's productivity gains or efficiencies or cost savings.
3: That bridge to real-world adoption is exactly where a Singapore-based Edosky is operating. They turn satellite data into AI-powered insights for cities managing climate and disaster risks.
6: You have to also look at the technology, because the technology is changing so fast, and where the demand for this technology is. So identifying that, making changes to your strategy is key to actually business expansion.
3: But as the business case grows, experts warn that the infrastructure supporting the space economy is struggling to keep pace, from satellite-enabled 5G networks to faster, more flexible launch capabilities. It's a gap Hidetaka Aoki knows well. Japan's so-called space evangelist argues that innovation in a vacuum is not enough. Survival depends on commercial pathways and regional networks.
7: So in this region, no single country needs to do everything alone. So we can collaborate in this region. For example, Japan's technology, Singapore's financial hub, geolocational advantages of Southeast Asia. With that combined, we can work together.
3: And that spirit of collaboration is driving a new partnership between South Korea and Singapore. Blue Tide Capital and SST Think Tank are joining forces to help Korean deep tech firms scale across the Asia Pacific.
8: No single country and company can establish the whole space industry ecosystem. And nowadays, successful space business depends on international corporations, such as launch services, satellite manufacturing, and data sharing, and also the downstream application services.
3: Despite the momentum, the question of capital remains. Many investors are still wary of long development cycles and high entry costs. The consensus is the sell has to be simple.
9: So the first thing is to be sure that there is a demand. You can create demand if you want by establishing some, let's say, again, reasonable expectations about what you can bring with the new technology. If people are convinced that the new technology is bringing them something, especially from the monetary point of view, they will invest.
1: So the key takeaway from that summit is that success won't just come from breakthroughs or inventions, but from making space work right here for the people.
0: That makes sense. I mean, it sounds nice. It's very sexy when you say we've gone the furthest we've ever gone, you know, to the moon. But the real value is how much we can improve life right here on the ground.
1: That's right.
0: In the next hour on Asia First, Singapore regulators warn users not to give OpenClaw unrestricted access to their devices.
1: Yeah, so what exactly is OpenClaw, and why are authorities concerned about the risks tied to the app? We'll break it down.
2: And in business news, the U.S. moves to end its fraud cases against Asia's richest person. Gautam Adani agrees to pay $6 million to settle his SEC case without admitting or denying the allegations.

0: Southeast Asia, a region steeped in history, now helping to write the future of our world. From the corridors of power to the region's most remote corners, we'll break down the news driving some of the world's largest economies and explain why it matters.
1: On East Asia Tonight, with me, Otelie Edwards.

0: My grandpa was the first one who came to Hong Kong.
1: I'm from Nepal and I live in Lisbon for many years now.
2: I feel that Thai people see me as a part of London. Sawadee.
3: Tengo es porque puedo coger lo bueno de la cultura china y quedármelo, y lo bueno de la cultura española y quedármelo.
4: I can't do anything because I stay in India 10 years.
5: I'm BT.
6: I'm proud of being Filipina and at the same time, I'm proud of what I achieved here in Barcelona.
7: 지금은 인도에서 거의 가족처럼 함께하고 있습니다.
8: 남이 많은가?
1: Things can coexist together, and that's the beauty of Hong Kong as well.
0: When I leave to the Chennai, I feel like, oh God, I'm home.

0: is Asia First.
1: Good Friday morning. I'm Julie Yu. It's 9 a.m. here in Singapore. The headlines this hour. Presidents Donald Trump and Xi Jinping are set for more talks today, along with tea and lunch. The Chinese leader toasting what he calls the world's most consequential relationship, a warning mishandling the Taiwan issue could push ties to a very dangerous place. The U.S. president saying Mr. Xi pledged not to arm Iran, but will continue buying Iranian oil.
2: I'm Elizabeth Neal with your business news. President Trump also touting a 200-jet Boeing order from China. But neither Beijing nor Boeing have confirmed the deal. Attracting Asia-Pacific markets as well, with South Korea's KOSPI notching fresh record high as investors look ahead to the second day of the summit between the leaders of the world's largest economies.
3: I'm Arnold Gay. Questions continue to swirl over the whereabouts of Ronald De La Rosa, the lawmaker wanted by the International Criminal Court. The Senate president is rejecting reports that a shooting incident said to have helped facilitate his escape may have been staged. And what we're also tracking this hour, one of India's most powerful billionaires may be edging closer to putting a major US legal battle behind him. Gautam Adani and his nephew agreed to pay $18 million, reaching a settlement with regulators over allegations tied to misleading investors. Neither defendant admits or deny any wrongdoing.
1: And also coming up, a person in Singapore loses nearly 5 million Sing dollars in a scam involving deepfake technology. The scammers allegedly impersonated senior government officials and even staged a fake virtual meeting featuring the prime minister and others. But first, and U.S. President Donald Trump heads into the final day of bilateral talks with Chinese President Xi Jinping in Beijing after they hailed a new era of relations.
3: The leaders of the world's two largest superpowers highlighted the importance of their partnership, even after a warning from President Xi over Taiwan. He said Taiwan remains the critical issue in their relations and warned they could clash if not handled properly.
1: Well, for more, Rebecca Mateo joins us from Beijing and Kate Fisher is in Washington, D.C. with more. Rebecca, let me start with you. So we understand you're outside the Four Seasons Hotel in Beijing. What's the schedule looking like for President Trump today?
4: That's right, Julie. I'm right outside the Four Seasons Hotel here in Beijing, where President Donald Trump is staying, and I'm surrounded by curious onlookers as well as media. And we're all here for the same reason. We're waiting for President Trump to depart the hotel, and it's expected to head towards the Diaoyutai State Guest House. Now, that is an important venue where the Chinese host foreign leaders, also a place where diplomacy plays out in a more casual setting. In the past, U.S. officials have also met Chinese leaders there, and so it holds historical significance in U.S.-China relationship. So Mr. Trump is expected to take a friendship photo with President Xi, followed by a bilateral tea and bilateral lunch before he heads off back home. Now, yesterday night, President Trump also attended a banquet alongside business leaders from both countries as well as officials. The evening was marked by warm remarks and toasts from both leaders. Now, before the banquet yesterday was a lengthy meeting, and top of the agenda was definitely Taiwan. President Xi has said that it has described it as the most important issues in bilateral ties, and he has warned that if it's not handled carefully, the two countries could clash, and this would put bilateral ties in a very dangerous territory. Now, Beijing has multiple times said that Taiwan is a matter of its core interests, and it's a red line not to be crossed in ties with Washington. Now, so far, the U.S. has said that its policies on Taiwan remains unchanged and it's consistent across the different leadership, and that the U.S. does not recognize Taiwan as an independent state, but it's also opposed to attempts to take the island by force and by law required to supply it with weapons. Now, Mr. Besant, U.S. Treasury Secretary, said that the president will make some comments about Taiwan in the coming days, so we'll be watching out for that. Now, trade was also high on the agenda. Both sides stressed the need for mutual benefits and to move move towards win-win cooperation. Now, China said that it will keep its economy open and encourage U.S. businesses to expand its cooperation here. Now, the spotlight was definitely on American business leader here with Mr. Trump. Mr. Trump had introduced them to President Xi. The business leaders also met with Chinese Premier Li Qiang. Mr. Li said that China welcomes foreign companies and encouraged U.S. firms to deepen their market presence here in China. Now, American businessmen, business leaders reacted with expressing confidence for the future of China, and they said that they are willing to expand their business here as well.
3: And Kate, can we expect more discussions on the four T's, namely tech, trade, Taiwan and Tehran? What would President Trump want to achieve?
5: I think we for sure can expect that, because so far we don't really have any concrete achievements for Donald Trump to come back to the American people and tell them what he's achieved on his trip to China. There's been lots of talk, but in terms of deals signed, there have been not many. Donald Trump saying that China has agreed to buy 200 Boeing aircraft. That's less than the 500 that Boeing was hoping for, and it hasn't been confirmed by the Chinese side. He has his three Bs, Boeing being one of them. He's also after beans, soybeans and beef. He wants to see commitments from China to buy more of those. And of course, he's also after commitments over Iran. Donald Trump said in an interview after the meeting with President Xi that he had said he would love to help in any way in terms of achieving peace in Iran and reopening the Strait of Hormuz. But in the readout from the Chinese side from that meeting, there was no mention of that. So Donald Trump really looking to sign trade deals and get some solid commitments on trying to get China's support in ending the conflict with Iran. So far, we don't have anything concrete on those.
6: And Kate, how have the U.S. public been perceiving Mr. Trump's visit to Beijing? Are there any reactions so far in Washington?
5: Well, certainly the incredible pictures of the great welcome he received and the beautiful buildings and so on have been played across all the news channels here. But I think for many American voters, the concern might be that they are struggling with prices in the supermarkets, particularly at the gas pump, because of the closure of the Strait of Hormuz, that filling up their cars with petrol is costing a lot more than it was back in February when that conflict began. And then so seeing pictures of Donald Trump thousands of miles away enjoying a state banquet perhaps don't go down quite as well with some of those struggling Americans. And that's why Donald Trump is so keen to make sure that he can come back to the U.S. With some solid deals in his pocket after this trip, because we're in an election year here in the U.S., and at the moment, his poll numbers are really struggling, and that of the Republican Party. It will be not him up for election in November, but Republican lawmakers. And he really needs the message that they want to give to their constituents to be one of new trade deals and an end to the war in Iran. And at the moment, the pictures of him celebrating in a country thousands of miles away aren't really helping with getting that message across.

0: to those voters.
1: Rebecca, I want you to help us stitch all of this together. Now, based on what we've heard, what we've seen so far, what does it signal about where US-China ties are headed?
2: Well, both sides have agreed to build what they call a constructive and stable relationship, and that will guide US-China relations in the next few years. So the goal is really to manage differences, work together where possible, and to keep communication channels open. As Kate has mentioned, we're also hearing some trade deals on the table, with US saying that China is looking to buy soybeans, airplanes, as well as energy. But so far, the Chinese side has yet to confirm any of these details. Now, President Trump also extended an invitation to President Xi to visit the United States in September this year. So a lot more opportunities for engagements ahead.
3: Oh, a packed day again today. Thank you very much, Rebecca and Kate. That was Rebecca Mateo reporting live from Beijing and Kate Fisher in Washington, D.C. Now, the Iran war is overshadowing the meeting of BRICS foreign ministers in India.
1: Two of the bloc's members, Iran and the UAE, find themselves on opposite sides of the conflict. Iran has accused the UAE of playing a direct role in the attacks. The UAE has yet to comment on this.
3: Well, the division within the bloc could potentially complicate efforts to forge a unified position on the conflict as the two-day gathering wraps up later today. But Ishan Garg is covering the BRICS foreign ministers meeting for CNA in New Delhi. Ishan, good morning. So the BRICS countries don't always see eye to eye on major conflicts, but how important is it for this meeting to end with a united message on the Iran war? And what's India doing behind the scenes to try to make that happen?
4: Well, India's foreign ministry has been in touch with the delegation of the foreign ministers and their accompanying personnel. And the idea is always to forge a consensus. India has said this from get-go, especially after the war in Iran started, that consensus has been difficult to forge within the BRICS grouping, only because members of the BRICS grouping are now finding themselves on the opposite sides of the conflict. And to end this session with a joint statement is certainly going to be hard, because we haven't seen a joint statement from the BRICS grouping since the war in Iran started. There was another meeting of deputy prime ministers, which ended with a chair summary of the meetings without a joint communique, which is diplomatic speak for essentially saying that the bloc couldn't agree on common language. And the common language that is in question is how to describe the war in Iran. Now, Iran, which is a member of the BRICS grouping, wants in the joint communique to be strong condemnation of U.S. and Israeli strikes on its own territory, while on the other hand, you have UAE, which wants to call Iran the aggressor of this conflict. India is finding itself in a delicate position where it has to balance not only the two BRICS members, UAE and Iran, but it also has to balance its own close ties with Washington and Tel Aviv as well. So as we understand, experts have been telling us that India would try to find common ground with common denominators with issues such as sustainable development, climate financing, and that could form the basis of a joint communique if there is to be one.
1: Ishan, beyond the Iran war, what else are foreign ministers focusing on at this meeting in New Delhi?
4: Well, there are multiple items on the agenda. India is particularly pushing for reform of multilateral institutions. India's Foreign Minister S. Jaishankar said, in that respect, BRICS has to play a bigger role. It has to be the voice of the global south and needs to be a forum where countries of the developing world can come together and focus on issues that matter to them. That includes things like sustainable climate financing, building more resilient supply chains, innovating together and making sure that the boundaries of innovation are not locked down by visas and passports, and that innovation is able to flow freely through the BRICS countries. India is also calling for more collaboration in fields of medicines, in research, in sports and culture as well. But all of these issues are shadowed by the conflict in Iran at the minute. Now, what India has also said that it doesn't want this meeting to only be resulting in discussions around these loose issues of development and climate change. It also wants the BRICS grouping to come up with concrete

0: concrete ideas of how this grouping can build institutions and how it can build processes that can actually effect change. Experts say that India is looking to project itself as the voice of the global South, and in order to do that, leading the BRICS grouping through a tumultuous time is going to be a key component of that idea.
1: All right, Ishan, thank you so much for the update. Ishan Garg covering the BRICS foreign ministers meeting for CNA in New Delhi. All right, we turn to business news next with Liz. India's richest man settles his case with the U.S. Securities and Exchange Commission.
2: Yeah, that's right. We're talking about Gautam Adani and his nephew, and they have agreed to pay a total of $18 million to settle this case without admitting or denying the allegations. Plus, Jerome Powell's cutting coal as head of the Federal Reserve. While his term at the helm of the U.S. Central Bank comes to an end, his legacy lives on. A look back at his eight-year reign next.
3: In Singapore and across the region, every story starts on the ground.
4: So we're expecting a high-stakes world that's seeing the global economic world.
5: From policy to business, we help you understand the changes and their impact.
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9: 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It's the stage.
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0: On some days, we barely scrape by, maybe only have two or three orders.
1: 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But I needed to hire a team, reopen a shopfront, clean up my online store. I don't think my parents are fully agreeable. I still do it anyway.
2: I want to save my family business. 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
3: Drugs like this are part of the new wave that we are seeing in the drug market.
4: 17-year-old Chinese male smoking weed. He was pronounced dead the same day. But there was no weed in the system.
5: Someone told me, hey, this is similar to weed. It's more intense. After a while, people start overdose.
6: They are calling this the soft drug. It's okay to take them because you won't be able to be caught.
7: That is mushrooming of clandestine labs.
8: मैंने एक लैब में खुद गया हूँ बनते हुए देखा हूँ. Astronaut जैसा suit पूरा ऊपर से नीचे suit full cover.
4: Drug syndicate is very smart. When you come up with a new testing methodology, they will actually design a new one to circumvent.
9: It's that cat and mouse game.

0: Asia Pacific markets gaining ground after return of the AI trade pushed Wall Street higher overnight. Here's a look at how they're faring. The Nikkei is underwater by about 0.3%. We had the Kospi topping 8,000 for the first time, thanks to an AI-powered rally in semiconductor shares, with a milestone coming just a week after it hit 7,000 and about a month after it crossed the 6,000 mark. But it is trading under that 8,000 mark right now. We're seeing about 7,900 mark. Meantime, Singapore's STI starting the day to the downside about 0.1%. Earlier, there was a bit of more optimism also on the high-stakes meeting between the leaders of the U.S. and China, where they maintained a trade truce. President Trump pushing for China to buy more American products, including agricultural goods and passenger aircraft. The Chinese, meanwhile, have signaled openness to expand some U.S. imports as American business leaders join Mr. Trump's delegation. President Xi told the CEOs that the door to business in China will, quote, open wider. Well, President Trump told media China agreed to order 200 of its jets. That's less than half of what was initially expected, pushing the plane maker's stock down about 4.7%. And neither Boeing nor Beijing have confirmed those figures. Well, the deal, if confirmed, could also hand Donald Trump a familiar talking point. Now, he once joked that Boeing gave him an award as its greatest salesman. Yasmin Yonkers looks at the China Boeing story in the last 15 years.
1: Boeing's China story goes back to 1972, when Richard Nixon landed in Beijing. China was reportedly so taken by the U.S. presidential jet that within months it ordered 10 Boeing 707s. Fast forward to 2011, China approved contracts for 200 Boeing aircraft worth about $19 billion, mainly 737s and 777s, for delivery within 2 years. China's aircraft purchases have often moved alongside state-level diplomacy, a way to show goodwill with Washington while helping Chinese airlines expand quickly. Then in 2015, during Xi Jinping's visit to the U.S., Boeing announced 300 aircraft orders and a major industrial sweetener, a 737 completion and delivery center in China. That was the bargain behind the bargain. China bought the planes, but also wanted aviation jobs, local capability, supplier links, and a pathway to grow its own aerospace ecosystem. Well, the next major milestone came in 2017, and that was during Donald Trump's first visit to China as president. Boeing and China Aviation Supplies announced another 300 aircraft package, valued at more than $37 billion. Reports at the time said it included roughly 260 737s and 40 wide-body aircraft. And that made Boeing one of the centerpieces of the U.S.-China trade relationship at the time. Then the story changed. After the 737 MAX crashes, China became one of the toughest markets for Boeing to reopen. The MAX grounding, regulatory caution, COVID, and worsening U.S.-China relations all hit at once. And during this period, China relied more heavily on Airbus and continued supporting its own aircraft maker, that's COMAC. So Boeing's China story moved from rapid growth to a long period of caution and delay. And that brings us to this week's Trump-Xi summit. Any Boeing agreement comes after years in one of the world's most important aviation markets. Other than the size of the package and aircraft types involved, one thing to watch is how quickly the orders move into deliveries. For Boeing, it could mark a step toward rebuilding its position in China. For Beijing, it could signal a willingness to stabilize trade ties with Washington while still buying from other plane makers and supporting COMAC. So the Boeing story isn't just about a plane order. It's about where aviation sits in the wider U.S.-China relationship.
0: But oil prices hovering around the $100 level as traders continue to assess the free flow of vessels in Strait of Hormuz and signs of closer oil ties between the U.S. and China. Here's a look at how they're faring in Asian trade, with Brent 106.65, WTI about 101.80. Both contracts eased in much of the trading overnight after Iran said about 30 vessels had crossed the vital choke point. But an attack on one ship and the seizure of another has stoked fresh concerns over the flow of energy supplies. Well, traders' anxiety eased, though, after the White House said President Donald Trump and President Xi Jinping have agreed that the Strait of Hormuz must remain open. Reports also that the Chinese leader has expressed interest in buying U.S. oil, though Beijing has never been a big buyer of U.S. crude, and it has not imported any since May of last year due to the tariff war. Meanwhile, a U.S. waiver on Russian oil is set to expire tomorrow. India has reportedly asked the U.S. to extend that waiver on sales of Russian oil already loaded on tankers, which the Treasury Department has previously done twice. And our U.S. Federal Reserve Chair Jerome Powell's eight-year term comes to an end later today, handing the reins of the world's most influential central bank to Donald Trump pick Kevin Warsh. Well, his curtain call wraps up a chaotic era lined by a once-in-a-generation pandemic, spiraling inflation, and political pressure that few, if any, of his predecessors had ever faced before, with repeated scathing criticism from the president that originally nominated him for the job.
2: It is my pleasure and my honor to announce my nomination of Jerome Powell to be the next chairman of the Federal Reserve. Congratulations, Jay.
3: Thank you, Mr. President.
0: The relationship between the U.S. leader and his Fed chief didn't take long to sour, not even a year into Mr. Powell's first term, and he was already in Trump's crosshairs for not cutting rates fast enough. Aside from politics, Jerome Powell's other major challenge was steering the U.S. central bank through the economic fallout of the COVID-19 pandemic.
4: We are committed to using our full range of tools to support the economy and to help assure that the recovery from this difficult period will be as robust as possible.
0: At the onset, the Fed chair slashed rates to zero and pushed the Fed's operational reach to its limits. He then raised rates at the fastest pace in four decades as inflation surged. Since then, Mr. Powell and the FOMC slowly cut rates, which are now in a target range of 3.5 to 3.75%. But his legacy will most likely be judged on his preservation of central bank independence in the face of political pressure. He withstood unprecedented calls to cut rates from the White House, all while being investigated by the U.S. Justice Department into renovation cost overruns at the Fed's Washington headquarters. Mr. Powell says he will stay on the board of governors in light of the probe.
5: I'm waiting, for the investigation to be well and truly over with finality and transparency. And I'm waiting for that. And I will leave when I think it's appropriate to do so.
0: Well, one of Asia's richest men is closer to ending a major U.S. legal battle. The Securities and Exchange Commission is said to have settled a legal lawsuit against Indian billionaire Gautam Adani, subject to court approval. Court records show Gautam Adani and his nephew, Sagar Adani, will pay a total of $18 million under a proposed agreement. The duo were accused of breaking U.S. securities rules, allegedly making false and misleading representations about Adani Green Energy. The SEC says they allegedly paid hundreds of millions of dollars of bribes to Indian officials for lucrative solar energy supply contracts. While Gautam Adani chairs the Adani Group conglomerate, spanning coal, airports, cement and media, and Sagar Adani is executive director at Adani Green. Both have consistently denied any wrongdoing. Well, the Justice Department is also reportedly moving to drop fraud charges against Gautam Adani in a parallel case. The reversal came after Adani hired a new legal led by one of President Trump's personal lawyers. Reports say the billionaire has promised to invest $10 billion in the U.S. economy. And that's your business update for now. Back to you, Julian Arnold.
6: Hey, Liz, thank you very much. Still ahead on Asia First, pressure mounting on UK Prime Minister Keir Starmer after a cabinet reshuffle and growing questions over his leadership.
7: The Philippine senator wanted by the ICC for alleged crimes against humanity back in hiding after slipping out of Senate grounds where he had sought refuge from arrest.

0: Across Asia, aging is changing how we live and how we care. But new solutions are leading to more opportunities for those willing to step in.
1: We would be training nearly 5,000 individuals to become carers.
0: From elder care to mobility tourism, see how changemakers are redefining aging.
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4: Aspirations and attitudes of Singaporeans are changing the nation that raised them.
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0: There's no point playing it safe. Safe will always be forgotten.
1: If we as Singaporeans are able to have a satellite that we can truly say was conceived, designed, engineered, and built in Singapore, how wonderful would it be?
2: This is Singapore. We don't give up.

0: Good morning. It's quickly coming up to 9:30 here in Singapore. You're watching Asia First.
1: And here are the headlines we're following. President Donald Trump and Xi Jinping are set for more talks today, along with tea and lunch. The Chinese leader toasting what he calls the world's most consequential relationship, but warning mishandling the Taiwan issue could push ties to a very dangerous place. The U.S. president saying Mr. Xi pledged not to arm Iran, but will continue buying Iranian oil.
0: In the Philippines, still no word on the whereabouts of Ronald De La Rosa, the lawmaker accused of crimes against humanity by the International Criminal Court.
1: And one of India's most powerful billionaires may be edging closer to putting a major U.S. legal battle behind him. Quantum Adani and his nephew agreed to pay $18 million, reaching a settlement with regulators over allegations tied to misleading investors. The UK Prime Minister Keir Starmer has reshuffled his cabinet despite a potential leadership challenge growing ever more likely.
0: His health secretary, Wes Streeting, resigned yesterday but hasn't yet officially triggered a leadership contest. Meantime, the mayor of Manchester, Andy Burnham, announced he will attempt to run for parliament in a by-election in northwest England. He cannot challenge Keir Starmer as leader until and unless he is a member of parliament.
1: Prime Minister Starmer is undergoing pressure to resign after the Labour Party's poor local election results last week. Ollie Barrett is reporting for CNA from London.
2: Andy Burnham's route to Westminster is by no means an easy one. The Makerfield seat that he will try and contest is in a part of the northwest which has seen a real surge from the Reform UK party of Nigel Farage. But if Andy Burnham gets elected and can win that by-election in the coming weeks, then not only will he be heading back to Westminster, but he can claim to be doing so as a candidate that can show that they can beat the Reform Party, which has been, as I say, surging in so many different parts of the country in polls, but also in recent rounds of elections. If he does get to Westminster, a leadership challenge against Keir Starmer is almost inevitable at that point. And right now, it would look very much like Andy Burnham would be in a very, very good position to win it and therefore become Labour leader, but also UK Prime Minister. Now, Wes Streeting, the Health Secretary, his resignation did not immediately lead to the triggering of a leadership contest. He says he does have the backing of enough MPs to do so, but wants to make sure that there is a broad leadership race and a real debate amongst the Labour Party about exactly what should come next. There may well be other leadership candidates that throw their hats in the ring as and when we do get to a leadership contest actually being triggered, and we have not reached that point yet. Until we do, Keir Starmer remains in Downing Street. He says the government is getting on with its job, but that will be very difficult indeed, given the seeping away of support from him and from his number 10 administration, and in the knowledge that a leadership contest is very likely indeed in the coming months. So a chaotic and uncertain period potentially ahead for British politics, a period in which Keir Starmer will be seen by many as a lame duck prime minister as well. All the while, UK borrowing costs have been under significant pressure from international markets, which are worried not just about the current uncertainty, but also about what might come next if you had a candidate taking charge of the Labour Party committed, for example, to higher taxation and higher spending. That does seem to worry.

0: and indeed for the wider British political scene. Ollie Barrett in London for CNA.
1: Philippine Senator Ronald De La Rosa has fled the Senate, where he sought refuge this week to evade arrest under a warrant from the International Criminal Court.
2: His pre-dawn escape is the latest twist in a week of high-stakes political maneuvering. Marijo Ramos reports for CNA from Metro Manila.
3: Another day of drama at the Philippine Senate as its president confirmed that the man wanted by the ICC for crimes against humanity is no longer on the premises. In a press briefing, Senate President Alan Peter Cayetano read a text from the wife of Senator Bato de la Rosa saying he had made his escape last night to avoid implicating the upper chamber where he had sought refuge.
4: If I was in his shoes, I will escape when it's least expected. But again, mali yung word na escape because there's no warrant eh. Diba? There's no warrant. So he's free to go.
3: Cayetano also denied accusations that last night's gunfire at the Senate was staged. He cited Interior Secretary John Vicrimulya as saying that the Senate Sergeant at Arms fired a total of 27 shots, while what he called the other side, parties he did not identify, fired five. He said the police and the Senate will jointly investigate the incident. In a press briefing earlier, Palace spokesperson Claire Castro said the Senate Sergeant at Arms first fired a warning shot, prompting an agent of the National Bureau of Investigation to fire back. The ICC issued a warrant against De La Rosa for crimes against humanity, specifically for 32 alleged murders committed in the Philippines between July 3, 2016 and the end of April 2018. His camp insists that the warrant is invalid as the Philippines is no longer a party to the ICC. But Filipino lawyer Ross Togade, assistant to counsel at the ICC, said the preliminary examination of the case was initiated when the Philippines was still a state party to the Rome Statute.
5: The fact that we have withdrawn and the withdrawal has taken effect in 2019 does not erase all of the effects of our being a state party up until 2019. So under the framework of the Rome Statute, it also has a provision that states that former state parties who have withdrawn still have the duty to cooperate regardless of the withdrawal.
3: Togade said it is not unusual for the ICC to issue arrest warrants to sitting or high officials, citing active warrants against sitting heads of state, such as Russia's Vladimir Putin and Israel's Benjamin Netanyahu.
5: So at the moment, because this is a warrant issued by the International Criminal Court, there is no procedure within the Rome Statute that actually requires the localization of a warrant.
3: Since Monday, supporters of the Duterte clan and Senator De La Rosa have been camping outside the Senate premises, protesting both the House of Representatives' impeachment of Vice President Sara Duterte and the ICC warrant against De La Rosa.
6: We are supporting Bato because we knew in the very first place that the case of Bato is similar to our Tatay Digong. At yung aming grupo ay nabuo dahil doon sa illegal abduction ni Tatay Digong. That's the very reason that we don't want it to happen again to any citizen of this country, including our very own Senator Ronald Bato. No?
3: With the senator's whereabouts unknown, it may be a while before the ICC sees any progress in the case. Marijo Ramos reporting for CNA from Metro Manila.
1: The dramatic escape of Senator De La Rosa has intensified scrutiny over accountability and the rule of law. Families of victims say the incident underscores what they say is the continued protection enjoyed by powerful figures linked to the campaign.
7: Almost 9 years to the day since Lore Pasco's sons were killed in anti-drugs campaigns in the Philippines. The grieving mother watched as chaos unfolded from outside the Senate.
8: Ano ang iisipin namin sa napanood namin? Parang nanonood ka lang ng pelikula na ang bida ay patatakasin. Yung ganon. Maglilikha ng kung anong ingay.

0: o kaya magkakaroon ng commotion para makatakas yung bida.
1: Gunshots were heard late on Wednesday inside the heavily guarded complex after Senator Ronald De La Rosa, who's accused by the International Criminal Court of crimes against humanity, called for people to mobilize. The so-called war on drugs, launched by former President Rodrigo Duterte in 2016, killed thousands. Former National Police Chief De La Rosa was the architect of the campaign. Both Duterte and De La Rosa have defended the campaign, denying they authorized unlawful killings and insisting police acted in self-defense.
2: It's such a disgrace because, number one, whether you are questioning the validity of the warrant of arrest that was issued by the ICC, there are better, you know, procedures that you can do that would perhaps avoid a spectacle such as this. Yung circumstances behind this sudden appearance only to participate in a highly partisan activity and then immediately exit is something that is, I don't think, good for the for this country's democratic development.
1: University of the Philippines political science professor Maria Ella Atienza said the incident could further strengthen the ICC's case.
3: Actually giving more rationale that the cases about the EJK should be in the hands of the ICC. Why? Because it shows that in the Philippines, if you're a powerful person, you can count on your allies, you can count on the institutions of the law.
1: Pasco, who continues to demonstrate with others grieving their family members, has this message for De La Rosa.
0: Lumabas ka na. 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
4: Israel has taken legal action against the New York Times over an article alleging widespread sexual abuse of Palestinian detainees. Prime Minister Benjamin Netanyahu's government is planning to file a defamation lawsuit against the publication and columnist Nicholas Kristof. It remains unclear where or how the litigation will be filed. But the article, which was published as an opinion piece on Monday, is based on 14 testimonies gathered in the Israeli-occupied West Bank. The report alleges a pattern of sexual violence against men, women, and children by Israeli soldiers, settlers, interrogators, and prison guards. However, it also states there is no evidence that Israeli leaders ordered such abuses. The Kristof's article has sparked fierce backlash from Israeli supporters. The New York Times hasn't responded publicly to Israel's legal threat, but a spokesperson earlier defended the piece, saying the accounts were corroborated with other witnesses whenever possible. Israel's foreign minister accused the paper of deliberately releasing the article on the eve of an official Israeli report detailing what it described as systematic and widespread sexual violence by Hamas during the October 7th attacks in 2023. And that was when the militant group launched its assault on Israel and took hostages back to Gaza. The 300-page report builds on earlier investigations, including by the UN, to determine the full scale of sexual violence committed during the attacks and against hostages during the war that followed.
5: More related coverage can be found across all our platforms, including this story on how Israel passed a law establishing a military tribunal for those behind the October 7th attacks. Read more on our website, cna.asia, and also our mobile app.
6: Still ahead. From a grand military reception to a lavish state banquet, a look at some of the highlights from the first full day of President Trump's visit to China. Plus, Singapore regulators warn users not to give OpenClaw unrestricted access to their devices. So, What exactly is OpenClaw and why are authorities concerned about the risks tied to the app?
7: Hello, everyone. My name is Yvonne Chan, and I've got a very exciting episode lined up. Joining me is Mr. Eric Lien, the head of Group Commercial Banking at UOB. Now, our episode is going to talk about SMEs and how one of ASEAN's most established banks, UOB, is setting the stage for the next generation of businesses to be future ready.
8: As a bank who've just turned 90 in 2035, supporting SME is not just part of our business now. It's also woven into our DNA. We have gone through many business cycles with our clients, supporting them and growing with them to where they are today. We do have a very extensive ASEAN franchise with a subsidiary in Malaysia, Thailand, Indonesia and Vietnam, as well as in China. We also have the sector specialists with deep industry knowledge of the top driving sector that we're seeing today. Last but not least, we have an integrated supply chain platform, UOB Infinity, to support financial needs of our clients to sync up their entire value chain across border in one single interface.
7: Can you share an example of how UOB is really thinking ahead to help businesses seize such opportunities?
8: Number one is connectivity, and really to connect our clients to this emerging growth opportunity in this region. Number two is digitalization, developing SME resilient through digital transformation. Number three, sustainability. Really using sustainability as a key business driver for them to develop a long-term strategy, even through generations.
7: I want to dive a little deeper into that sustainability bit. How does UOB step in to provide guidance to your clients on this front?
8: In our recent UOB Business Outlook Study 2025, we found that 9 out of 10 SME are really seeing sustainability as an important business consideration. We have created this sustainability compass. This compass will then tell you where you are in the journey and what you need to do through thematic learning as well as actionable insights.
7: How is the bank partnering SMEs to navigate the future of business?
8: It is not uncommon that we have clients that have been banking with UOB for 30 years, 40 years, or even 50 years. We find that a lot of the businesses today are transforming and they are now being managed by the next generation. And they are having sustainability in their mind as a key business driver. We actually started what we call a business circle. We bring all the next gen leaders together to share with each other and learn from each other. At the end of the day, we really want to institutionalize the relationship. We have already started it in Singapore, now in Malaysia, Thailand and Indonesia. And we want to continue this journey with them as they move and they expand their business in ASEAN.
7: What advice would you offer SMEs looking to plan for the next phase of growth?
8: Connectivity. They really need to think about how do they expand their business in ASEAN. They need to digitalize to scale their business. And I think sustainability has always been a key driver. In UOB, we would like to work with them in all the three aspects as they continue to grow their business.
6: But there were no major deals or announcements, but there was certainly pomp, pageantry, platitudes, and perhaps room for deeper cooperation. Here's a look at the first full day of President Trump's visit to China.
9: President Xi Jinping welcomed his counterpart Donald Trump with a long handshake lasting some 14 seconds on the steps of the Great Hall of the People. And great is how Mr. Trump described the delegation traveling with him. Key Trump cabinet members, flanked by top business leaders, including Tim Cook, Elon Musk, and Jensen Huang. They looked on as the ceremony took a patriotic turn as the military band struck up the U.S. national anthem, the Star Spangled Banner. From inspecting the Guard of Honor to meeting the Chinese people, it was the children who impressed Mr. Trump most, thinking of the future of relations as the leaders began talks.
10: Those children were amazing and they represent so much. And I know they represent so much to you. It's an honor to be with you. It's an honor to be your friend. And the relationship between China and the USA is going to be better than ever before.
11: 应当做伙伴而不是对手。 相互成就, 共同繁荣, 走出一条新时代, 大国正确相处之道。
9: Behind closed doors, the Chinese leader tackled the thorny issue of Taiwan, warning Mr. Trump that differences over it could bring the U.S. and China into conflict. Washington has approved a multi-billion-dollar arms package for the island. It's a red line for Beijing, which sees Taiwan as its own territory. Later, Mr. Trump ignored reporters' questions on the issue when he visited the Temple of Heaven.
12: It's great.
13: Did you talk about Taiwan?
12: Great place. Incredible. China is beautiful.
13: Did you talk about Taiwan, Mr. President?
9: The 600-year-old temple was where imperial emperors prayed for good harvests. Some analysts say Beijing was hoping for the same in bilateral ties. Taiwan and other contentious issues such as Iran and trade took a backseat as Mr. Trump was hosted to a state banquet. Mr. Xi hailing the bilateral relationship as the most important in the world. That sentiment extending as two leaders toasted each other, with Mr. Trump inviting President Xi to visit the U.S. in September.
4: And as investors track the second day of the high-stakes talks between U.S. President Donald Trump and Chinese President Xi Jinping, cautious moves across the board, with the Nikkei dipping lower, now about 0.7% in the red. South Korea's KOSPI had earlier topped the 8,000 mark for the first time, thanks to the AI-powered rally in semiconductor shares, with that milestone coming just a week after it hit 7,000 and a month after it crossed the 6,000 mark, with gains also kind of reflecting the investor optimism over the Trump-Xi talks. But now we are seeing the KOSPI move lower by more than 1.4%, about 7,800 points. Singapore's STI about a tenth of a percent in the red. Also want to take a look at the Greater China markets as they come online. It is a mixed picture there, with the Shenzhen, the outlier, just about 0.2% higher. Now, Singapore regulators have issued an advisory on agentic AI platform OpenClaw, citing limited built-in security controls like authentication gaps. Now, in its first such warning to organizations, the Infocom Media Development Authority advised users against unrestricted access to files and applications. Doing so may run the risk of having sensitive data leaked to other external AI model providers. IMDA also highlighted other key concerns, and this includes OpenClaw's lack of maturity given the limited security testing prior to its release. Over 400 cases of vulnerabilities and exposures were reported. A quarter were considered highly severe, which could have led to data theft. IMDA recommends users to use multiple platforms with narrow and clearly defined roles instead of creating a single and all-powerful agent with unrestricted access. Well, human approval should also be implemented through system-level controls as a guardrail.
14: Third one is more about treating every input as untrusted, because OpenClaw is connected to your Slack, your email. So just make sure that whatever is actually coming as an input, it could attempt to manipulate it. So be wary of that. So in a way that these three things, if basically being operated in a disciplined manner, will help us to reduce the cases that may basically happen in terms of a cyber attack or bigger than that.
4: Here's a closer look at OpenClaw. It is an AI agent that acts as a personal assistant for users. It works through common chat interfaces like WhatsApp, Telegram, and Slack. It was released in November last year, and its popularity has been driven by the ease and use and integration with other tools. Now, OpenClaw can automate and carry out everyday tasks, and these include compiling research from websites or drafting emails and even coordinating schedules. It can also be used to support real-world workflows like responding to customer inquiries. All users of OpenClaw include tech developers, companies, and the general public. Developers have also widely used it to run tests and code. But OpenClaw requires careful setup due to the risks involved. Despite those patches, newer vulnerabilities are still surfacing. Well, the AI agent can access files anywhere on the computer, taking over the privileges of the user account. Now, such deep and unrestricted access to files and systems increase the risk of sensitive data exposure. And the memory that it stores could also be subjected to exploitation by bad actors. And this may lead to unauthorized data transfer or misuse. In China, regulators and security experts have warned of potential risks, and the country has reportedly banned state-run enterprises and government agencies from using OpenClaw on office computers due to the security concerns.
15: A person in Singapore lost nearly 5 million Sing dollars after being deceived by scammers who impersonated senior government officials.
5: They also used deepfake technology to stage a fake virtual meeting with the prime minister and government officials. Police say the case is among a rise in such scams targeting business professionals with prior interactions with government officials. The victim was invited by scammers to attend a Zoom meeting with Prime Minister Lawrence Wong.
15: He was later sent an email from an address purporting to be from the secretary to the cabinet, requesting for urgent funds related to the situation at the Strait of Hormuz. The email included what appeared to be an official government letter of guarantee bearing Prime Minister Wong's signature and promised reimbursement within 15 business days.
5: The victim was asked to sign a non-disclosure agreement and provide identification details before being invited to a virtual meeting that appeared to involve the Prime Minister and other officials. Police say the participants in the meeting were fabricated using deepfake AI technology.
15: After the meeting, the victim transferred the funds to a corporate bank account provided by the scammers. He later became suspicious and contacted the secretary to the cabinet and realized he had been scammed. I guess when you see the prime minister's face on your screen, you don't immediately think, oh, that's deepfake.
5: You won't, because, you know, one feature of Singapore, as we've talked about before, is that people here tend to trust the government. And that, you know, obviously extends to Prime Minister Lawrence Wong in particular. So you wouldn't think, you know, you wouldn't think it's a scam. You'll go, you know, it's him. You know, why should I not believe it?
15: And the worrying thing that it's not just government officials anymore. On TikTok, for example, you'll see celebrities like Taylor Swift or Rihanna deepfakes promoting reward programs or fake giveaways, and they also look very real.
4: Yeah, I mean, speaking of celebrities, I think there was one love scam with Brad Pitt's likeness, AI likeness. It was a French woman who was led to believe that she was in a relationship with Brad Pitt for a year and a half, and then she was also duped by this AI Brad Pitt who was apparently on the hospital bed asking for money, and then she lost $850,000.
15: Oh,
4: and the poor lady, she was also bullied online for falling for this.
5: No, that's terrible. Yeah. You know, I mean, I think, you know, one of the maxims that we have used before, if it sounds too good to be true, it probably isn't true, right? That should apply. One thing that we need to speed up, obviously, is to use, you know, AI detection tools for consumers. Mm. I mean, there are some in the market right now, but my understanding is that they're mainly for techs. So they can detect, you know, when the text is suspect, but they can't do a good job when it comes to images. You can't do a good job when it comes to video. So I know they're working on it, but, you know, it sounds like we actually need all these tools faster, you know, sooner rather than later.
15: Yeah. So let's stay vigilant, everyone. Beware and double check. If it's too good to be true, what was that?
5: It's
15: probably
5: not.
15: Okay, that's Asia First for today. Thank you very much for your company.
5: Join us again for more next week. And don't forget, we have the headlines anytime, all the time at cna.asia and also on CNA 938 Radio.
4: You can always find us on Facebook and YouTube. Have a good weekend.

0: 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Get up to speed with major events shaping lives in the region and other parts of the world.
1: Putting things in perspective with eye-opening reports and expert analysis as a new era of global politics breeds power struggles and shifting alliances.
0: We get to the heart of the matter and take stock of the issues you're invested in with on-the-ground reports and wall-to-wall coverage. Viewing it all from a regional lens because we put Asia first.

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3: 全部抢光了。Tens
4: of thousands of Chinese citizens risked everything to reach America.
5: China, line, take the line.
4: But now the U.S. is a very different place.
6: In terms of border crossings, they're at zero.
7: Out. You gotta move.
4: My name is Wei Du. I'm revisiting the Chinese migrants building fragile new lives in America.
8: 这是不是最后的晚餐呀？
9: 现在搞得都人心惶惶了，非常的后悔。我想大部分人都非常的后悔。And
4: discovering a country at war with itself over who the American dream belongs to.
10: What's your name? What's your name?
11: Come here, say it. Come on.
12: Spire City.
4: Walk the line, Ice Nation, on demand at CNA.asia.

0: Last year, fish with unusual growths began turning up in northern Thailand, raising the alarm that something is wrong with these rivers. Elevated levels of toxins have been detected in the waters of northern Thailand. Where do they come from? And why are a civil war and the race for the world's most critical minerals at the heart of this looming pollution crisis?
1: Extract ออกมายังไงก็คือปล่อยออกมาอย่างนั้นโดยที่ไม่มีอะไรป้องกันเลย

0: on Singapore Hour.
1: I started Cucina in 2016 because there was no Italian halal restaurant at that time. I first came here for a three-month holiday, and the three-month holiday became 30 years.
2: When the sun sets over Singapore, a hidden world comes to life. This is Night Safari, where darkness is not a barrier. It's the stage.
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10: On some days we barely scrape by, maybe only have two or three orders. 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
11: I want to save my family business. 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
12: My grandpa was the first one who came to Hong Kong.
13: I'm from Nepal and I live in Lisbon for many years now.
14: I feel that Thai people see me as a part of London. Sawadee
15: Tengo es que puedo coger lo bueno de la cultura china y quedármelo, y lo bueno de la cultura española y quedármelo.
16: I can't do anything because I stay in India 10 years.
17: I'm BT.
18: I'm proud of being Filipina, and at the same time, I'm proud of what I achieved here in Barcelona.
19: 지금은 인도에서 거의 가족처럼 함께하고 있습니다.
20: 남이 많은가?
21: Things can coexist together, and that's the beauty of Hong Kong as well.
12: When I lead to the Chiang Mai, I feel like, oh God, I'm home.
0: Myanmar has been shaped by conflict since independence in 1948. For decades, ethnic groups fought the central government for autonomy. Since the coup in 2021, the fighting has intensified. In the northeast are the Shan and Kachin, where ethnic forces are engaged in a territorial struggle with the military. Here's one hidden epicenter of the global race for rare earths. According to the Stimson Center, nearly 600 mines are carved into the hills of Shan and Kachin states in the regulatory void of violence.
22: So what are we seeing?
0: Reagan has been mapping their expansion.
23: So these are all the mines that we've been able to identify using satellite imagery. These are the rare earth mines in the red. It's rather difficult to actually say for certain what some of these mines are mining, but we have an idea of what is likely happening here.
24: Speaking on the Myanmar case, it's not like a conventional open pit mine, right, that you imagine. This one is in situ V2,

0: leaching, which is a different process that directly drips or injects a chemical compound into the earth. And that chemical compound, usually fertilizer, ammonium based, just slowly drips through the earth using with gravity. And then they insert additional pipes throughout the hill horizontally. And then these pipes allow water from a nearby stream to get pumped into the hills. And then by the time it kind of goes to the bottom of the hill, there's a big tunnel that allows this kind of rare earth slurry to drip into these collection pools.
1: Along major rivers in Indochina, more than 2,500 mines scar the landscape. Most of them are in Myanmar, where nearly one-third are dedicated to rare earths. To find them in these remote hills, researchers look for patterns visible from space.
0: What I see the earliest is the construction of those pools, because they're digging into the hillside at the bottom of the hills, these really, really deep pools that are maybe 20 meters wide out in the open. And they add additional chemicals to further separate the rare earths. That's when you start seeing more activity of like the colors changing in the pools and then the use of multiple pools.
1: In 2024, the United States Geological Survey placed Myanmar as the world's third largest mine producer of rare earths, after China and the United States.
0: Relevant to Southeast Asia, specifically Myanmar and Laos, are the heavy rare earths. Two of them specifically, dysprosium and terbium, have these kind of magnetic properties to them that really support kind of our transition in technological innovation. So they are pricier than the rest. Why it's happening in Myanmar is likely because it's closer to China, where a lot of the history of rare earth mining has occurred, at least in the past 50 years.
1: When it comes to rare earths, China is the undisputed leader. It accounts for about 60% of global rare earth mining and around 90% of refining output. But decades of rare earth production came at a cost. In Jiangxi, the center of China's heavy rare earth industry, pollution from poorly regulated mines poisoned land and water, drawing public backlash.
2: Throughout especially the 2010s, China started to roll out much more strict environmental standards, and this led to it becoming increasingly costly for Chinese mining companies to conduct that form of rare earth mining, which is quite dirty, and which also has very significant health impacts. So as the environmental standards increased in places across China, you saw where China increasingly looked overseas to supply those minerals.
1: So, in the mid-2010s, extraction shifted from China to its southwestern neighbor.
2: So if you go back and look at the different parties that control territory along the China-Myanmar border, you actually have a border guard force unit that came under the control of the Myanmar military. You saw that at around the time that China started to roll out these more strict environmental protocols, that you suddenly had a very willing actor on the Myanmar side of the border who was quite happy to have this dirty business migrate in. The head of the border guard up in the Kachin areas, Ding Ying, basically set up a web of all of these different mining companies, over 100 of them, concentrated in the Pangwar area. You know, these in the end ended up becoming the vast majority of China's rare earth supplies overall.
1: In 2024, the Kachin Independence Army, or KIA, defeated the military-aligned Border Guard Force and seized the mines.
3: KIA have very strong position, so they can leverage, they can negotiate with China very strongly. Even now, the mining, they could not do whatever they want like before. KIA control properly and they don't give permission easily.
2: The KIA sought to bring those rare earths under their control. Of course, they are very valuable, bringing in hundreds of millions, if not billions, in revenue. China saw these dynamics on the ground, and it started to look

0: for alternative supplies of those minerals. And of course, you have rare earth minerals all across northern Myanmar, not only exclusively in Kachin, but also in neighboring northern Shan. And so one of the Chinese closest allies among the different ethnic armed organizations, the United Hua State Army, started to become a good alternative for rare earth mining. And you saw an expansion of the rare earth mines increasingly into northern Shan State as conflict escalated in Kachin.
1: From the hills of Shan State, water flows into the Gok, Sai, and Ruak rivers, and the mines are cut into the same catchments that feed them.
2: A lot of these mines are financed, invested by Chinese companies. Chinese nationals who are experts on the chemical process come to Myanmar, live there on the mine, and then help the process of injecting the chemicals on a technical level. The rest of the people there, though, are all from Myanmar. They're the ones who are doing the hands-on work.
1: Mining just 1 ton of rare earth minerals can generate up to 2,000 tons of waste materials.
2: Now, the wastewater, in theory, if you were to have regulation, you would somehow capture as much of it as possible and then clean it before you put it back into the river. That's not the case right now in Myanmar. Instead, that water is being directly pumped back into the river system that it was pulling out of. And then these mines, after they've been kind of exhausted of any economically feasible like extraction beyond a certain point, they leave them exposed.
1: Fighting between Myanmar's military and ethnic armed groups has intensified since 2023. It's still ongoing.
3: So like a competition, you know, junta also trying to extract. And on the other hand, the armed group also, they need revenue to buying weapons and also to feed all these soldiers. All of them, they just want to exploit resources, but they don't just care, you know, for the environment or local people or downstream. They just concentrate on the strategic fighting, strategic extracting. Because that is not just, you know, extracting mining. It's politics. You know.
1: The mine is only the beginning. Down the chain, in the factories that separate and refine rare earths, China dominates that stage. It accounts for about 92% of global rare earth refining. Myanmar is its biggest external supplier. In 2024, the war-torn nation supplied about a third of China's rare earth imports. China customs data shows that imports from Myanmar rose by nearly 16% between 2021 and 2025, from nearly 35,000 tons to more than 40,000 tons.
2: After the continuous crackdown in China, by 2018, you see a huge explosion of mines, mostly in Kachin State. With the coup in 2021 comes more instability. And within that instability, there's an opportunity to spread. If there's no governance, what really matters most is likely to be economic incentives, if you will. And if you pay off the right people, you are likely to get a land concession that benefits you.
1: In northeastern Myanmar, in-situ leaching has created more than 2,700 collection pools. As the rare earth mines spread, Beijing is facing questions over its role in the pollution. Last year, the Chinese embassy in Thailand said it attaches great importance to the contamination and encourages Thailand and Myanmar to conduct a scientific investigation and resolve the issue through friendly dialogue. It also insisted that Chinese companies abroad must strictly abide by the laws of the host country. But in fragmented Myanmar, it's not obvious who lays the law of the land. Downstream, however, the consequences are much clearer.
4: 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Famed for its deers, cycle around Nara across persimmon fields,

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0: Across Asia, aging is changing how we live and how we care. 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

0: This is Asia Now.
1: Hello and good Friday morning. It's 11 a.m. in Singapore and Hong Kong, 8:30 in New Delhi and 10 o'clock in Jakarta. I'm Yasmin Yonkers at this hour. U.S. President Donald Trump and his Chinese counterpart Xi Jinping enter a final day of talks in Beijing with trade progress in focus. The American leader also touting a 200-jet Boeing order from China, though neither Beijing nor Boeing's confirmed it. President Xi is promising wider market access, while talks also cover possible Chinese purchases of U.S. oil, agricultural products and tech investments. The Iran war is overshadowing the BRICS foreign ministers meeting in India, wrapping up today. The expanded bloc finding itself divided as Tehran accuses the UAE of direct involvement in attacks, a claim the Gulf nation has yet to comment on.

0: U.S. President Donald Trump looks set to wrap up his state visit to China with hopes of more trade deals and more bilateral talks with Chinese leader Xi Jinping in Beijing. And the pair is expected to meet over tea and lunch before Mr. Trump flies back to Washington later today. The American leader began his final day in Beijing saying he hopes ties between the U.S. and China will emerge stronger and better than ever before. And yesterday, President Xi warned that mishandling the Taiwan issue could push U.S.-China relations towards conflict, even as the leaders hailed a new era of relations and highlighted the importance of their partnership. And for the very latest, we're joined by our correspondents, Tan Se Hui in Beijing and Kate Fisher, who's reporting for CNA in Washington, D.C. And we go to Se Hui first. Today's meetings, let's talk about them. They appear much less formal than yesterday's closed-door talks. Can you tell us more?
1: That's right. So Mr. Trump has just arrived at Beijing's Zhongnanhai complex is at the west side of the Forbidden City where I'm currently at. Now, Zhongnanhai complex is at the office of China's top political leadership. Now, Mr. Xi had chosen this place for a reason. He wants more closed-door diplomacy. There must be a personal engagement between both sides, more frank discussions between both sides, away from the grandeur of what we saw at the Great Hall of People just yesterday, when Mr. Trump and Mr. Xi had shook hands just yesterday. And this place has historical significance. In 1972, former U.S. President Richard Nixon was invited to Zhongnanhai complex to speak with then-Chinese leader Mao Zedong. And also, the fact that this place was chosen, Mr. Xi had chosen, is probably in response to in 2017 when Mr. Trump had invited Mr. Xi to his Mar-a-Lago resort in Florida. As of now, there are still a number of sensitive issues on the table, and so those sensitive issues will likely to be touched upon during their tea chat at Zhongnanhai. The Taiwan question, that was a big topic for Mr. Xi yesterday. He had mentioned that Taiwan question is the most important issue in bilateral relationship between the U.S. and China, and if it is not handled well, things could go awry with the relationship. And so far, the White House readout, it did not have any mention of the Taiwan issue, although at a CNBC report, it is stated that Mr. Trump is likely to touch on the Taiwan issue in the coming days. Also, top of the agenda for the U.S., the Iran war. Mr. Trump had mentioned that Mr. Xi says that China will assist the U.S. in the Iran war, and he says that Mr. Xi said that China would not deliver military equipment to Iran. But as of now, we have not heard any confirmation from China. It's mostly from the U.S. side.
0: So let's dive a little deeper into these issues and more. Beyond the symbolism, like you say, and beyond the business deals, has either side signaled meaningful progress on the key sticking points between them?
1: Well, both sides yesterday at the state banquet, they hailed this visit as a historic visit. But there are a number of things that we still have no confirmation about. The trade truce, whether it's being extended for a year. And we're always hearing a lot of things from the U.S. side. The U.S. side saying that there's progress in terms of a future trade bilateral mechanism that will be set up. There could possibly be tariff rate cuts to $30 billion worth of goods. They're saying that China will likely buy a double-digit agricultural worth of agricultural goods in the next 3 years. Mr. Trump himself also saying that China will buy 200 Boeing aircraft and saying that China will buy gas and possibly also buy oil. So we haven't heard from China's side yet, but what economists tell me is that China has no reason not to commit to this as they also need these goods, including in the security sector. And they're also telling me that what China has with the U.S. right now is very intimate and there's a new paradigm shift. And so there is no reason for China not to adhere to these commitments. But again, what we saw in 2017, the headline was $250 billion worth of trade deals that were made. But at the end of it, they did not stick to these deals. So we have to still stick to what happens after this summit and find out whether any of these deals make through with it.
0: All right, that's the word from Beijing. Let's go to Washington, D.C., where Kate Fisher is standing by. So, Kate, President Trump sounded positive ahead of today's talks, and it's, of course, his last chance to close any potential deals in person before he flies off. So how important is today, and what will be topmost on the president's mind?
2: Well, it's hugely important because, as you've just said, so far we don't have any deals inked, or certainly any deals that have been confirmed by the Chinese side as well as the American side. And Donald Trump really needs to come back here to the United States with something to show the American people, to prove that it was worth him leaving the country in the middle of a war with Iran, and it was, and with gas prices here soaring and much concern among the American public about that, and falling poll numbers. He's going to want to come back to show that it was worth him going to China for this summit. And that the easiest way for him to do that will be with some trade deals. As you mentioned there, he has said that the Chinese have agreed to buy 200 Boeing aircraft, although there has been no confirmation from China about that. But before this trip, Boeing was hoping that that would be around 500 aircraft. So that isn't even as good as they were hoping. Donald Trump has also talked about a desire for a new deal on soybeans and beef, for the Chinese to buy more of those American agricultural products. But as yet, we haven't got anything firm on this. And it is vital for him in terms of his domestic audience that he returns with something to show for this visit.
0: And trade progress, of course, appears to be the immediate focus today, Kate. But what other issues are both sides trying to manage behind the scenes?
2: Well, clearly, certainly for the Chinese side, the Taiwan question is utmost. Xi Jinping saying just that. Yesterday, and also it was the top of the readout from the Chinese side of that summit, whereas Donald Trump, the Americans did not mention it at all, although Marco Rubio, the Secretary of State, has since said that the US policy towards Taiwan has not changed and will not change. But I'm sure the Chinese president will bring that back up again. But Donald Trump really wants support over the conflict in the Middle East. He wants support over ending the war with Iran, reaching a peace deal and reopening the Strait of Hormuz. He said in an interview yesterday that privately Xi Jinping had agreed to do just that and support it. But again, we haven't seen anything public from the Chinese side on this. And again, that is something that Donald Trump could come home to the US to say that he was also making progress on the conflict in the Middle East, which is obviously indirectly causing huge issues for the American people in terms of how much it is costing them to fill up their cars and buy groceries in the supermarket. And essentially, that is what really will matter to Donald Trump, because it's an election year here in the US. He's not on the ballot, but the Republican Party is. And they want to be able to speak to their constituents positively about the cost of living. And it's all related to the situation in Iran.
0: Kate Fisher, thank you so much for your reporting from Washington, D.C. And of course, Tan Zihui in Beijing. I'm sure we'll speak again soon. Thank you for the updates. And as time goes by, hopefully a live dip into pictures from Beijing. Well, there were no major deals or announcements on the first full day of President Trump's visit to China, but there were certainly pomp, pageantry, platitudes, and perhaps room for deeper cooperation.
3: President Xi Jinping welcomed his counterpart Donald Trump with a long handshake lasting some 14 seconds on the steps of the Great Hall of the People. And great is how Mr. Trump described the delegation traveling with him. Key Trump cabinet members, flanked by top business leaders, including Tim Cook, Elon Musk, and Jensen Huang. They looked on as the ceremony took a patriotic turn as the military band struck up the U.S. national anthem, the Star Spangled Banner. from inspecting the Guard of Honor to meeting the Chinese people. It was the children who impressed Mr. Trump most, thinking of the future of relations as the leaders began talks.
4: Those children were amazing, and they represent so much. And I know they represent so much to you. It's an honor to be with you. It's an honor to be your friend. And the relationship between China and the USA is going to be better than ever before.
5: 应当做伙伴，而不是对手，相互成就，共同繁荣，走出一条新时代大国正确相处之道。
3: Behind closed doors, the Chinese leader tackled the thorny issue of Taiwan, warning Mr. Trump that differences over it could bring the U.S. and China into conflict. Washington has approved a multi-billion-dollar arms package for the island. It's a red line for Beijing, which sees Taiwan as its own territory. Later, Mr. Trump ignored reporters' questions on the issue when he visited the Temple of Heaven.
6: It's great.
7: Did you talk about Taiwan?
6: Great place. Incredible. China is beautiful.
7: Did you talk about Taiwan, Mr. President?
3: The 600-year-old temple was where imperial emperors prayed for good harvests. Some analysts say Beijing was hoping for the same in bilateral ties. Taiwan and other contentious issues such as Iran and trade took a backseat as Mr. Trump was hosted to a state banquet. Mr. Xi hailing the bilateral relationship as the most important in the world. That sentiment extending as two leaders toasted each other, with Mr. Trump inviting President Xi to visit the U.S. in September.
0: And in the lead-up to today, CNA has spoken to several analysts about the language used at the summit so far and what this means for U.S.-China relations going forward.
8: Well, I don't think that President Xi is saying that the U.S.-China relationship won't be a competitive one. I think what was very striking about some of the comments that President Xi made, I think it was at the dinner, at the state dinner, was that he said that President Trump and himself agreed on a vision for the future, and he called it a constructive relationship of strategic stability. And in that constructive relationship, he talked about how, you know, in this constructive relationship of strategic stability, cooperation would be the mainstay. But there would also be competition, but that competition needed to be kept within proper limits. And within those limits, that differences would be manageable.
9: I think you might be able to call it a modest reset in the relationship in both directions. I think the biggest word coming out of the first day has to do with strategic stability. And that is a label which we've not used either side in the relationship. The Chinese have talked about partnerships and cooperation, the U.S. about competition. Stability is in the middle. And you heard that again and again from President Xi Jinping. And it's going to be the biggest word that's a takeaway from this 2 days of meetings.
10: And the two of them have determined that they want to not be caught into Thucydides' trap, not to have this relationship spiral into a war the way it has typically done in other cases, but to do what President Xi calls create a new form of great power relations. And they began to do that in trying to articulate a different idea about the U.S.-China relationship in this summit. I think President Xi's lines, which President Trump then reiterated, is a constructive new stability, a new strategic stability. And that's easy to say, hard to do, but I'd say it's a step in the right direction.
11: I think there is a need on both sides to, again, to cooperate, at least on the where it's possible to cooperate. There are two major economies, two major powers, and they don't want to see the relationship derailing and leading to more, uncertainties and more instability. So now in concrete measure, I think there will be more trade, but also more negotiation on political issues all the way from Taiwan, but also Iran. Situation in the Middle East and also in the Indo-Pacific region as a whole.
0: Up ahead, it's your Asia Business Update. The U.S. moves to end its fraud cases against Asia's richest person, Gautam Adani, and his nephew. They've agreed to pay a total of $18 million to settle the case without admitting or denying the allegations.
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13: 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I first came here for a three-month holiday, and the three-month holiday became 30 years.
14: 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It's the stage.
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0: Time for business this Friday morning, and Asia's richest person is closer to ending a major U.S. legal battle. The Securities and Exchange Commission is said to have settled a civil lawsuit against Indian billionaire Gautam Adani, subject to court approval. And court records show Gautam Adani and his nephew, Sagar Adani, will pay a total of $18 million under a proposed agreement. The duo were accused of breaking U.S. securities rules, allegedly making false and misleading representations about Adani Green Energy. The SEC says they allegedly paid hundreds of millions of dollars of bribes to Indian officials for lucrative solar energy supply contracts. Gautam Adani chairs the Adani Group conglomerate, spanning coal, airports, cement and media. And Sagar Adani is executive director at Adani Green. Both have consistently denied any wrongdoing. The Justice Department's also reportedly moving to drop fraud charges against Gautam Adani in a parallel case. Adani recently hired a new legal team led by one of President Trump's personal lawyers. Reports also say the billionaires promised to invest $10 billion in the U.S. economy. Asia-Pacific markets heading into negative territory after an earlier bout of euphoria over tech stocks gave way to inflation fears. South Korea's benchmark KOSPI reverses course, retreating from a fresh record high above 8,000. And the earlier gains were fueled by optimism that the Trump-Xi talks could ease tensions around trade and technology exports, particularly for chipmakers and AI-related stocks. And in the currency market, the won is a touch weaker against the greenback. South Korea's tech giants are pulling back after driving the recent market rally. Samsung Electronics turned into the red after its labor union said that the companies proposed resuming wage talks without preconditions. As for SK Hynix, it heads lower on the back of some profit-taking. And shares in Samsung Electronics have risen about 190% over 6 months, while SK Hynix shares gained 220% over the same period. As for other regional markets, they're nursing losses as well, led by Japan this time. The STI and Taiwan's TAIEX both down as the momentum on tech stocks fizzled out. Greater China markets remained cautious as investors track the second day of high-stakes talks between U.S. President Donald Trump and Chinese President Xi Jinping. All three key indices in the back foot. Well, oil prices hovering around the $100 level as traders continue to assess the free flow of vessels in the Strait of Hormuz and signs of closer oil ties between the U.S. and China. In Asian trade, prices are inching higher. Both contracts eased in much of trading overnight after Iran said around 30 vessels had crossed the vital choke point. But an attack on one ship and the seizure of another stoked fresh concerns over the flow of energy supplies. Traders' anxiety eased, though, after the White House said President Trump and President Xi have agreed that the Strait of Hormuz must remain open. Reports also that the Chinese leader has expressed interest in buying U.S. oil. Though Beijing's never been a big buyer of U.S. crude and it hasn't imported any since May of last year due to the tariff war. Meanwhile, a U.S. waiver on Russian oil is set to expire tomorrow. India has reportedly asked the U.S. to extend the waiver on sales of Russian oil already loaded on tankers, which the Treasury Department has previously done twice. Well, it's not just oil and gas that's been impacted by the Middle East conflict. Disruptions of fuel and fertilizer supply have wreaked havoc across economies, particularly the Philippines. That's one of the world's largest consumers and importers of rice. And as prices go up, many have called on the government to do more to alleviate their hardship. CNA's Melissa Goh reports from Cebu in the Philippines.
1: Filipinos love their rice, from steamed rice, garlic rice, to sticky rice in banana leaves. There's even a chocolate rice porridge called champurrado.
2: The Filipino usually eat rice.
4: They eat rice every
2: day? Yeah, three times a day.
5: Every meal.
4: Every meal?
5: Yeah. Breakfast, dinner, and lunch.
1: According to government statistics, the average Filipino consumes about 190 kilograms of rice a year. So when prices go up by a few pesos a kilo, they feel the immediate impact straight in their pockets. Here at Tabuan Market in Cebu City Center, many types of rice are available, priced at 50 to 60 pesos a kilo. Some varieties have interesting names. Some are locally produced and some imported.
4: Now, here's my Jaguar rice, priced at 50 pesos a kilo. That's under $1. Now, this is imported. And according to him, the locals prefer imported rice simply because they are cheaper.
1: Traders say that prices have been fluctuating in recent days due to uncertain fuel supplies pushing up logistics costs.
6: My concern is price is high, that the salary is low. The other people, the salary here in Cebu is low.
1: Filipinos say that the cost of living has gone up by 30% since a crisis in the Middle East erupted in March. They lament what they see as a lack of government assistance. Some are also worried about job security.
25: Our number one worry is, of course, our job will still
4: be there
25: for us, no, to provide us with our salary, to provide our food.
1: Her husband, who's a farmer, hopes that the government will provide some form of subsidy to cushion the impact of higher input costs.
5: For me, I can feel it. I can feel the help from government right now.
25: Because I know the also aside from the

0: increase of the fuel, other products also are rising, like for example pesticides, the
1: fertilizer prices.
2: Chemicals.
1: Has it gone up?
2: Yeah, also.
1: How many percent?
2: Like I said, 30%.
3: Although the Philippines government has been actively building up its rice inventory since rice emergency was declared last year after severe weather damaged crops, the oil shocks since March have triggered a logistical nightmare. This after palm prices doubled to over 140 pesos a litre last month.
4: Because very important for us now is really the movement of at least the food all over the country. We are 7,600 islands, so the movement, especially of food, medicines, and essentials are very important, so we cannot cause any delay for this.
3: Leaders at the recent ASEAN summit in Cebu, the Philippines, have proposed tapping the emergency rice reserve with China, Japan, and Korea, coupled with a possible regional oil stockpile. Measures aimed at mitigating fallout so severe that even the province's tourism sector has been left reeling.
0: We serve many agencies, the Korean agency, Japanese and Chinese agency, ma'am. All of them very low.
1: How many percent the cancellations?
0: 70, ma'am. 70%.
1: Why they don't want to come here?
0: Because we increase our rates, ma'am.
3: Cherry says some staff have been forced to go on no-pay leave, while others who work on commission are finding it hard to put food on the table. Many, like her, whose livelihoods depend solely on tourism, say they need more help fast, as the crisis continues to exact a heavy toll on the lives of millions across the region. Melissa Goh, CNA, Cebu, the Philippines.
5: And ahead on Asia now, it is back to our top story. Donald Trump has arrived at Chungnan High. That is where China's top leadership works and lives as he begins the second day. And it's also the final day of bilateral meetings with Xi Jinping. They will continue their discussions over tea and lunch. And we'll be speaking with Angela Mancini, who's partner and head of geopolitical risk at APEC, at Control Risks, for more on what businesses are expecting out of these high-stakes talks.

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1: So we're expecting a high-stakes world
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0: 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Famed for its deers, cycle around Nara across persimmon fields, shrines and temples. Once the capital of ancient Japan, visit a kofun, the ancient burial site of emperors. 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
5: Hello again. Good morning. We are going to be going to Beijing in a moment when we do get pictures from U.S. President Donald Trump and President Xi Jinping at the Zhongnanhai complex. That's where they are. Meantime, the American president is scheduled to have tea, and it's also going to be a working lunch with the Chinese president before he departs China. Today is the final day of Mr. Trump's three-day visit, and the day will begin with a handshake and a photo session. I do believe that one's already completed. This particular area, the Zhongnanhai complex, it is home to the Communist Party headquarters. The two leaders will then take part in a bilateral tea session. It's going to be a less formal setting, expected to wrap up ongoing discussions. If you recall, yesterday at the Great Hall of the People, it was full of pomp and grandeur. There was, of course, a guard march as well. Not quite the same today. The engagements will conclude later with a working lunch. Mr. Trump will then depart Beijing on Air Force One and return to Washington after that. As for Mr. Xi, he's expected to visit the U.S. later this year. The state banquet yesterday, President Trump invited Mr. Xi and his wife in September to the White House. Well, yesterday, the two leaders held closed-door meetings that lasted about 2 hours. And what did they talk about? They covered Taiwan. They covered trade. They covered other differences in U.S.-China relations. The Chinese state media said that Mr. Xi told Mr. Trump that if Taiwan wasn't handled correctly, the U.S. and China risk clashes and even conflicts, putting the entire relationship in great jeopardy. We're going to bring in Angela Mancini, who's partner and head of geopolitical risk APEC at Control Risks. Hi there, Angela. President Trump and Xi are spending a second day together in Beijing. Can you tell us what businesses are thinking as they see all these pictures, even from yesterday, these pictures that exude calm and control? Do these suggest a real de-risking moment or just a temporary pause in U.S.-China volatility?
6: Well, that's the exact question all our business leaders here are asking because, you know, coming into this summit, if we were to have had this summit prior to the Iran conflict, everyone would be pretty much solely focused on trade and technology issues from the business community. But of course, with the Strait of Hormuz closed and, of course, Asian economies being disproportionately impacted by that, the energy concerns, that's also a big concern. So it's definitely terrific that they're meeting. It's a good sign of stability. I think that the fragile truce that they've had for 6 months on trade is important. Certainly, it's great to see the optics. You know, and President Trump coming with all the CEOs means he's ready for business and ready to play that dealmaker-in-chief role that he likes so well. But what businesses are really looking at is, besides the optics, which again are good, what substantive deals can we see coming out of this summit? And certainly there have been some early signs of purchasing agreements on, you know, and opening up export controls for beef on the U.S. side to go into China, and China committing to buy some more oil from the U.S. Obviously, the subject of selling Boeing airplanes came up and some were agreed to. But I think what business leaders are looking for is certainly stability. So how stable is this relationship shoring up now? And B, what might we really see when it comes to trade war detente and also tech and export controls? Those are areas that are thorny. They're not easy to address, and that's what we haven't seen much of yet in terms of progress.
5: Mm. So apart from all the discussions, should some possible real outcomes come about, are we then looking at real change for companies down the line? And also, Angela, after a summit like this, actually, how quickly can the business environment change on the ground?
6: Yeah, well, that's an interesting question. Certainly, if on the U.S. side, if President Trump were to make perhaps unpredictable changes or comments, again, primarily, let's say, to tariffs. As we've seen in the last year since April 2nd, Liberation Day, the change on the U.S. side from a tariff perspective could have quite quick consequences for good or for bad for businesses. The other issues, the tech and export controls issues, would take longer, I think, to potentially digest. The main issue, though, I think,

0: readily and quickly, and we would see impacts in terms of strategic planning and markets. But so, you know, again, from the China side, things don't tend to move all that quickly. We may see some disruptive comments coming out of the US side, but businesses are really looking for, again, how stable is this relationship, not just today, but the building blocks of what we might see going forward. And then what might that mean in terms of very practical things that businesses are looking at now for their own strategic planning? Tariffs, tech exports, energy flows, and other flows from the Strait of Hormuz.
1: Okay. Angela, President Trump likes visible wins, and he's got today to wrap some deals up. I'm sure the teams are working really hard behind the scenes. What kind of deliverables are you particularly watching for, and what can he present as triumph when he lands back in Washington, D.C.?
0: Yeah, so I think regardless of what the outcomes are, President Trump will definitely present the summit as a triumph. There's certainly a lot of great optics around it between the fanfare he got from the Chinese side, and certainly the entourage, both from the cabinet member perspective and all the various CEOs that went with him perspective. So certainly a lot to trumpet when he gets back. Certainly, I think on the more relatively easier wins to look for, and we expect some more to come out potentially today, are those purchase agreements. So the famous, the bees, as they say, beans, meaning soybeans, beef, which we've already heard about, Boeing's, which we've heard about. So, you know, are we going to see additional purchase agreements agreed to from the Chinese side? I think that would be good. Certainly, there's some optimism in the business community around the Board of Trade and Board of Investment. There's no great hopes that that would move the needle significantly in terms of U.S.-China trade or foreign investment. But certainly, it's a good forum. It's better than nothing. A good forum for the two countries to come and talk about, you know, future economic ties and how trade might actually work. I think, though, the real issue, again, that businesses are looking for is, are we going to see something notable on any of those thorny issues? We are starting to see some discussion around AI. So that was a subject that we thought might come up, and apparently it has, in terms of whether China and the U.S. can work together around some loose ideas, at least in terms of AI regulation and use of AI and autonomous weapons or not, and some, you know, high level agreements on regulation and use of that from a national security perspective. But businesses are really looking for some movement on some of the thorny issues. We may not see any of that movement. A good outcome, though, would be an agreement to meet again and maybe get some of those issues tabled for more specific resolution if they do meet again in September. And again, those things are, what kind of tech can U.S. companies sell into China? Are we going to have any rare earth export controls coming from China back to the U.S.? And what do we see more broadly in terms of technology supply chains also related to Taiwan?
1: Yeah, the September meeting fueling hope and optimism and possibly two more touch points in 2026. Well, Mr. Xi as well has warned that mishandling Taiwan could lead to clashes and even conflicts. Angela, for companies operating in Asia, what does that signal and how should they build it into their risk planning?
0: Yeah, I don't think any of the statements so far out of this summit have changed anything in terms of corporate risk planning. Certainly, you know, the Taiwan situation is one that businesses have been looking at in terms of their broader risk portfolio for quite some time. So as expected, we were not expecting to see anything significantly change in that regard on this trip, and it doesn't appear that there is going to be any significant notable change to be had, at least so far. I think more broadly, you know, the Taiwan situation is one of a number of geopolitical hotspots that corporates are starting to watch more carefully after the Iran conflict, and just making sure they're really across what their operational footprint is, what their transit routes are, where, how diversified are they in terms of their cargo, their goods, their energy flows. So it's just one of many risk spots that the companies are watching, but we don't see this summit changing anything significantly in terms of that, in terms of a risk element.
1: Okay, Angela Mancini, so good talking with you. Thank you so much. Partner and head of geopolitical risk APEC at Control Risks. And U.S. President Donald Trump is pushing for China to buy more American products, including agricultural goods and passenger aircraft. The Chinese, meanwhile, they've signaled openness to expand some U.S. imports as American businesses join Mr. Trump's delegation. You can see the business leaders here. They've been on board for his visit to Beijing. Chinese President Xi Jinping told the CEOs that the door to business in China will, quote, open wider. President Trump told media that China agreed to order two

0: 500 of its jets, but that's actually less than half of what was initially expected, pushing the plane maker's stock down 4.7%. Neither Beijing nor Boeing have confirmed these figures. And this lucrative deal could also hand Donald Trump a familiar talking point. He once joked that Boeing gave him an award as its greatest salesman. So let's take a look at the China Boeing story in the last 15 years. So we go to 2011. That's when China approved contracts for 200 Boeing aircraft worth about $19 billion US. Mainly, they were 737s and also 777s for delivery within 2 years. China's aircraft purchases have often moved alongside state-level diplomacy. It's a way to show goodwill with Washington while helping Chinese airlines expand quickly. Then in 2015, during Xi Jinping's visit to the United States, Boeing announced 300 aircraft orders and a major industrial sweetener. That was a 737 completion and delivery center in China. And that was the bargain behind the bargain. China bought the planes, but they also wanted the aviation jobs. They wanted local capabilities, and they wanted a pathway to grow their own aerospace ecosystem. And the next major milestone came in 2017. That was during Donald Trump's first visit to China as president. Boeing and China Aviation Supplies announced another 300 aircraft package valued at more than $37 billion. And reports at the time said it included roughly 260 737s and 40 wide-body aircraft. And that made Boeing one of the centerpieces of the U.S.-China trade relationship at the time. And then the story changed. After the 737 MAX crashes, China became one of the toughest markets for Boeing to reopen. There was the MAX grounding, there was regulatory caution, there was COVID disruption and worsening U.S.-China relations, all hitting at once. And during this period, China relied more heavily on Airbus and they continued supporting their own aircraft maker, COMAC. So Boeing's story in China then moved from rapid growth to a long period of caution and delay. And that brings us to this week's Trump-Xi meeting. Any Boeing agreement, whether it's 200 planes, fewer or more, that would come after years in one of the world's most important aviation markets for the United States. Other than the size of the package to be announced, the aircraft types involved, one thing to watch is how quickly the orders will move into deliveries. For Boeing, it could mark a step toward rebuilding its position in China. Whereas for Beijing, it could signal a willingness to stabilize trade ties with Washington while still buying from other plane makers and, of course, supporting COMAC. So the Boeing story isn't just about a plane order. It's about where aviation sits in the wider U.S.-China relationship. And we've got more ahead on Asia Now this Friday. The Iran war, it's testing the unity of BRICS. We'll look at how its 2026 chair, India, is trying to forge a consensus among members as the bloc's foreign ministers meet in New Delhi.
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4: 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This is Night Safari, where darkness is not a barrier. It's the stage.
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5: As a bank who've just turned 90 in 2025, supporting SME is not just part of our business now. 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
6: What advice would you offer SMEs looking to plan for the next phase of growth?
5: Number one is connectivity. Number two is digitalization, developing SME resilient through digital transformation. And number three, sustainability, really using sustainability as a key business driver.
7: Grandpa was the first one who came to Hong Kong.
8: I'm from Nepal and I live in Lisbon for many years now.
9: I feel that Thai people see me as a part of London. Sawadee ka!
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7: y quedármelo, y lo bueno de la cultura española y quedármelo.
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17: On some days we barely scrape by, maybe only have two or three orders. I need to prevent my parents' business from failing even more. 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I don't think my parents are fully agreeable. I still do it anyway.
18: I want to save my family business. 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
0: Hello again. The Iran war is overshadowing the meeting of BRICS foreign ministers in India. Two of the bloc's members, that's Iran and the UAE, find themselves on opposite sides of the conflict. Iran has accused the UAE of playing a direct role in the attacks. The UAE is yet to comment on this. And the division within the bloc could potentially complicate efforts to forge a unified position on the conflict as the two-day gathering wraps up later today. Anishin Garg is covering the BRICS foreign ministers' meeting for CNA in New Delhi. He tells us how the bloc's current chair, India, is trying to find a consensus between the members on issue beyond the war in Iran.
19: Well, India's foreign ministry has been in touch with the delegation of the foreign ministers and their accompanying personnel. And the idea is always to forge a consensus. India has said this from get-go, especially after the war in Iran started, that consensus has been difficult to forge within the BRICS grouping, only because members of the BRICS grouping are now finding themselves on the opposite sides of the conflict. And to end this session with a joint statement is certainly going to be hard, because we haven't seen a joint statement from the BRICS grouping since the war in Iran started. There was another meeting of deputy prime minister, which ended with a chair summary of the meetings without a joint communique, which is diplomatic speak for essentially saying that the bloc couldn't agree on common language. And the common language that is in question is how to describe the war in Iran. Now, Iran, which is a member of the BRICS grouping, wants in the joint communique to be strong condemnation of US and Israeli strikes on its own territory, while on the other hand, you have UAE, which wants to call Iran the aggressor of this conflict. So as we understand, experts have been telling us that India would try to find common ground with common denominators with issues such as sustainable development, climate financing, and that could form the basis of a joint communique if there is to be one.
0: The UK Prime Minister Keir Starmer has reshuffled his cabinet despite a potential leadership challenge growing over ever more likely. His health secretary, Wes Streeting, resigned yesterday, but hasn't yet officially triggered a leadership contest. Meantime, the mayor of Manchester, Andy Burnham, he's announced he will attempt to run for parliament in a by-election in northwest England. He can't challenge Keir Starmer as leader until and unless he is a member of parliament. Prime Minister Starmer is under growing pressure to resign after the Labour Party's poor local election results last week. Ollie Barrett is reporting for CNA from London.
11: Andy Burnham's route to Westminster is by no means an easy one. The Makerfield seat that he will try and contest is in a part of the Northwest which has seen a real surge from the Reform UK party of Nigel Farage. But if Andy Burnham gets elected and can win that by-election in the coming weeks, then not only will he be heading back to Westminster, but he can claim to be doing so as a candidate that can show that they can beat the Reform Party, which has been, as I say, surging in so many different parts of the country in polls, but also in recent rounds of elections. If he does get to Westminster, a leadership challenge against Keir Starmer is almost inevitable at that point. And right now, it would look very much like Andy Burnham would be in a very, very good position to win it and therefore become Labour leader, but also UK Prime Minister. Now, Wes Streeting, the Health Secretary, his resignation did not immediately lead to the triggering of a leadership contest. He says he does have the backing of enough MPs to do so, but wants to make sure that there is a broad leadership race and a real debate amongst the Labour Party about exactly what should come next. There may well be other leadership candidates that throw their hats in the ring as and when we do get to a leadership contest actually being triggered, and we have not reached that point yet. Until we do, Keir Starmer remains in Downing Street. He says the government is getting on with its job, but that will be very difficult indeed, given the seeping away of support from him and from his number 10 administration, and in the knowledge that a leadership contest is very likely indeed in the coming months. So a chaotic and uncertain period potentially ahead for British politics, a period in which Keir Starmer will be seen by many as a lame duck prime minister as well. All the while, UK borrowing costs have been under significant pressure from international markets, which are worried not just about the current uncertainty, but also about what might come next if you had a candidate taking charge of the Labour Party committed, for example, to higher taxation and higher spending. That does seem to worry international investors at the moment, given the state of British public finances. The opposition parties say that this is all chaos brought upon Labour and Keir Starmer by themselves. As I say, Keir Starmer for now insisting that he will fight on and that his government will get on with the job. But these are very uncertain times indeed for him, for his Downing Street operation, and indeed for the wider British political scene. Ollie Barrett in London for CNA.
0: And from London, we go to Beijing, where our top story is. That's US President Donald Trump seeking trade wins as he meets Chinese President Xi Jinping today in the Chinese capital, and they wrap up a two-day state visit together. The two leaders began their day's events at Zhongnanhai. That is the Chinese Central Leadership Compound. And they've been scheduled to have a working tea and a lunch after that. Hard issues have been front and center at the Beijing summit, everything from tariffs to technology to Taiwan. But there's a softer side to the relationship between the superpowers, and Crystal Chia has the details.
14: Olga Soltes was 17 when she went to Beijing for a game of table tennis in 1971. It was her first trip out of the United States, and she had no idea it would make history for US-China relations. 55 years later, Olga and her teammates from that time are back in China to commemorate the event.
20: I don't think we knew what to expect even, you know, so going into this totally different world was amazing. Then when we went out of the world, everybody in the United States, we were in every magazine and everywhere, you know. We couldn't believe it that it was such a big deal, you know. But it was and still is.
14: Yeah. Olga was one of nine players from the U.S. table tennis team who went to Beijing at the invitation of then-Chinese leader Mao Zedong. They were the first delegation of Americans to visit the country since the founding of the People's Republic of China in 1949. They were welcomed by then-Premier Zhou Enlai and toured landmarks such as the Great Wall. The trip started what became known as ping-pong diplomacy, and paved the way for then-President Richard Nixon's visit to Beijing the following year. This year, commemorations were held in both Beijing and Shanghai. The Beijing event was attended by Vice President Han Zheng, who read out a congratulatory letter by President Xi Jinping. Scholars say these efforts are no coincidence, happening before a summit between President Xi and U.S. President Donald Trump

0: is so historically important, but also urgently matters. Two, the Trump's visit, just as the 1971 ping pong visit preceded President Nixon, like February 1972 visit to Beijing, China is consciously invoking that same template ahead of Trump's visit.
1: China is a rising power. So the idea of China is not shared equally between Chinese and non-Chinese. But when ping pong players get together, the message is crystal clear. That's power of shared vision, shared history. So maybe we could once again remember the lessons we learned from ping pong diplomacy. If the Chinese leaders and American leaders can achieve something miracle at that time, why not now?
2: There are other groups of people who have seen the softer side of China-US relations. There are the Flying Tigers, a group of American pilots who fought for China in World War II. Their descendants were invited to China's military parade in 2025. President Xi Jinping himself has a relationship with Iowa. In 1985, he visited the state as a provincial official and stayed with local hosts, forming a bond that state media continues to report on. And China's panda diplomacy, another branch of its cultural outreach. China recently announced a new pair of giant pandas will go to Zoo Atlanta in the US for 10 years.
0: The key insight here is that hard diplomacy and soft diplomacy, they are not alternative, right? They work in sequence. So when citizens in both countries see friendly cultural exchange, such as like the panda in the US National Zoo, it become much more politically easier for leaders to make concessions on hard issues.
2: Olga and her teammates believe that sports offer a platform for nations to connect.
3: Everybody's so nice to us, and we come here and we, you know, it's warm and we like each other. Why can't the world be like that?
2: They hope that the spirit of ping pong diplomacy will continue in a world that needs it more than ever before. Crystal Chia, CNA, Shanghai.
4: Lots more ahead on Asia Now, but for this moment, you're looking at pictures from just moments ago. That's when U.S. President Donald Trump met Chinese President Xi Jinping. The two leaders began their day's events at Zhongnanhai, that is the Chinese Central Leadership Compound, and they've been scheduled to have a working tea followed by lunch. We'll continue our coverage of the high-stakes talks between the presidents in Beijing. Stay with us on CNA.

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1: But in reality, the stories played out very differently.
0: The goal here is clear.
2: That's where the risk lies.
0: We dive deeper for what it means and why it matters to you.
3: Geopolitics, the road to the American dream, and drugs. The rules are rewritten this May. As global tensions rise and energy prices surge, China accelerates its push for energy independence, going big on nuclear and renewables. But in a volatile world, how will China expand its global influence when titans clash? China and the Iran war. The Emmy-nominated series returns. Wei Du reconnects with Chinese migrants now living in a very different America. What remains of their American dream? Walk the line. Ice Nation. More dangerous and engineered to evade the law, new psychoactive substances have left global regulators scrambling to keep pace.
4: There may be variants out there that still go undetected.
3: Uncover the shadowy world of drugs 2.0. This May on CNA. This is Asia Now.
5: Hello and good afternoon. It's 12 p.m. in Singapore and Hong Kong, 9:30 in New Delhi, 11 a.m. in Jakarta. I'm Yasmin Yonkers at this hour. U.S. President Donald Trump and his Chinese counterpart Xi Jinping enter a final day of talks in Beijing with trade progress in focus. The U.S. leader touting a 200-jet Boeing order from China, though neither Beijing nor Boeing's confirmed the deal. President Xi pledges wider market access, as talks also cover possible Chinese purchases of U.S. oil, agricultural products and tech investments. And the Iran war is overshadowing the BRICS foreign ministers' meeting in India, wrapping up today, with divisions emerging inside the expanded bloc. Tehran accuses the UAE of direct involvement in attacks, a claim the Gulf nation has yet to address.

0: U.S. President Donald Trump and the Chinese leader Xi Jinping, they're meeting at Zhongnanhai. That's the headquarters of the Communist Party leadership in Beijing. And that's before Mr. Trump flies back to Washington later today. The U.S. leader arrived at the state guest house about an hour ago, and that's when he held a photo session with President Xi and had tea ahead of lunch and more closed-door talks. As Mr. Trump looks to wrap up his state visit to China, with hopes of securing more trade deals. For the very latest, we're joined by our correspondents, Tan Zihui, who's not far away from the leaders in Beijing, and also Kate Fisher, speaking with us for CNA in Washington, D.C. Zihui, to you first. The Chinese Foreign Ministry says that the two sides reached what it called new areas of consensus yesterday. So what's Beijing hoping to get out of today's smaller closed-door talks?
1: The Foreign Affairs Ministry statements, that is one of the first few official statements that I've heard from the Foreign Affairs Ministry out of the Trump-Xi talks. Now, in that statement, they said that the talks have brought about and deepened mutual trust between the U.S. and China, and this has brought about stability and much-needed certainty in the world. Now, what's new is that they have stated that there is a new positioning of U.S.-China ties. It's called the constructive strategic stable relationship that will go on for the next 3 years and possibly beyond. Now, that is quite a mouthful. But what this means is that there will be sustained and stable development of ties. They will know how to reach consensus in terms of trying to address concerns of each other and also to strengthen cooperation and coordination. Now, I talked to analysts. They say that this marks the first time in recent years that both U.S. and China are now defining the status of their ties. And this doesn't remove the rivalry between the two superpowers, but what it does is it sets the boundaries and so that it doesn't go out of control. Analysts are also saying that this is a new kind of intimate relationship that's been reached between U.S. and China, and it is something that China is likely to want to stay committed to. And so this is something, a show of a warming of ties coming out of this U.S.-China summit.
0: And Kate, to you in Washington, D.C., of course, trade's been a major focus this visit, with President Trump keen to return home with tangible economic wins. But there are also major geopolitical issues on the table, everything from Iran to Taiwan. So from the White House's perspective, what would count as a successful outcome from this trip?
2: Well, I think members of the administration made it clear even before this trip began how important it would be if Xi Jinping used some of his influence in Iran to try to help the peace process come along and to try to put pressure on the Iranians to reopen the Strait of Hormuz. But we didn't see any mention of that conflict in the readout from the Chinese side after yesterday's meetings between the two presidents, although Donald Trump talks about it in person in an interview afterwards, saying that privately the Chinese president had said he would love to help in any way he could, that he agreed that Iran should not have a nuclear weapon, that he promised that China would not supply military help to Iran, and that he opposed any militarization of the Strait of Hormuz, which is quite a lot that he didn't say himself, but Donald Trump says has happened. So some kind of public Chinese suggestion that any of that would happen, I think, would be a win for Donald Trump geopolitically. As when it comes to Taiwan, he has been very silent in comparison to the Chinese president on that issue, although his Secretary of State, Marco Rubio, has reiterated that there will be no change in the U.S. policy towards Taiwan, despite what Xi Jinping has been saying about it, how important it is. It's the main thing that governs this relationship. But of course, they are talking now, and those two topics could be coming up.
0: So, Hui, there's been a ministry statement out which touched on China's position on Iran. Can you tell us more about that? And how central is that statement and that topic really likely to be in today's talks between the two leaders?
1: Well, in that statement, they said that China's position on Iran is clear. The war should never have happened. But they did say that now that the doors to dialogue is open, it should not close so that it can reach solution on issues such as Iran's nuclear weapons scheme. They also called on shipping lanes, the Strait of Hormuz, to reopen. They also called on for a sustained ceasefire to happen. Analysts are telling me that these are things that China wants, but whether it's able to make inroads, that's another thing, because the priority for Tehran is the security and safety of the regime. So any compromise on that will have to come from Iran. They also talked about watching and keeping a close eye on any announcements about supplying weapons to Iran. So that is definitely central to the talks and likely happening at the moment in Zhongnanhai. Another issue also central to those talks, the Taiwan issue. Mr. Xi saying that it is the most important issue between U.S. and China. Taiwan just issued a statement thanking the U.S. after its Secretary of State Marco Rubio mentioning on X saying that the Taiwan stance for U.S. Remains unchanged. We have not heard from China in response to that. But these are the two most central and sensitive issues that are likely being featured during the tea chat at Zhongnanhai.
0: And Kate, yesterday at the state banquet, President Trump on stage invited President Xi to Washington later this year. Can you tell us how significant a return visit would be for the administration? And is there any indication Beijing is likely to accept it?
2: Yeah, well, I think it is significant because that would be the third meeting between these two presidents in Donald Trump's second term, which shows just how important the bilateral relationship is to both countries. And for that reason, I think it's likely that the Chinese president may well accept this. I think both countries have stated how important stability is to both of them, given all the tensions that exist. One analyst I was speaking to said that essentially the only guardrails left in this relationship, the most significant one in the world, really, is that relationship between the two presidents. That is where the guardrails are right now. And therefore, I think it's likely that both will want to continue this talking, even if major breakthroughs aren't being made. The fact that there is still communication is important to both sides. It's notable that date of September the 24th that Donald Trump mentioned when he invited the Chinese president is also the week of the UN General Assembly in New York. And it could suggest that maybe the Chinese president would make a rare appearance at that meeting, combining both if he does accept.
0: All right. Thank you so much, Kate Fisher, reporting for CNA from Washington, D.C. And of course, a big thanks to CNA's Tan Sehui in Beijing. We appreciate your updates. And we have more coverage on this story. Do follow our live blog, as I'm doing, on the Trump Xi Summit. And that's at CNA.Asia and via our mobile app as well. OK, we've got your Asia business update next. And the U.S. moves to end its fraud cases against Asia's richest person. That's Gautam Adani and his nephew. They've agreed to pay a total of $18 million to settle the case without admitting or denying the allegations. Plus, India is cutting off sugar exports to keep prices in check at home. But analysts warn the move could come at a cost for the rest of the world.
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4: 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I first came here for a three-month holiday, and the three-month holiday became 30 years.
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2: Does working overseas make you richer? In Dubai, a young Singaporean finds out that tax-free doesn't mean earning more. When more money isn't always the goal, why she left for Sweden. And when the maths stops working, why some choose to come home. Singaporeans working overseas. More money or a different life. Money Mind, Wednesday on CNA.

0: Time for a look at business this Friday afternoon, and Asia's richest person is closer to ending a major U.S. legal battle. The Securities and Exchange Commission is said to have settled a civil lawsuit against the Indian billionaire Gautam Adani, subject to court approval. Court records show that Gautam Adani and his nephew, Sagar Adani, will pay a total of $18 million under a proposed agreement. The duo were accused of breaking U.S. securities rules, allegedly making false and misleading representations about Adani Green Energy. And the SEC says they allegedly paid hundreds of millions of dollars of bribes to Indian officials for lucrative solar energy supply contracts. Gautam Adani chairs the Adani Group conglomerate, spanning coal, airports, cement and media. And Sagar Adani is executive director at Adani Green. Both have consistently denied any wrongdoing. The Justice Department's also reportedly moving to drop fraud charges against Gautam Adani in a parallel case. He recently hired a new legal team led by one of President Trump's personal lawyers. And reports also say the billionaire has promised to invest $10 billion in the U.S. economy. Well, Asia Pacific markets heading into negative territory after an earlier bout of euphoria over tech stocks gave way to inflation fears. South Korea's benchmark KOSPI, it reverses course, retreating from a fresh record high above 8,000. The earlier gains were fueled by optimism that the Trump-Xi talks could ease tensions around trade and technology exports, particularly for chip makers and AI-related stocks. And in the currency market, the won is a touch weaker against the greenback. As for South Korea's tech giants, they're pulling back after driving the recent market rally. Samsung Electronics turned into the red after its labor union said the company's proposed resuming wage talks without preconditions. SK Hynix, it heads lower on the back of some profit-taking. And shares in Samsung Electronics have risen around 190% over 6 months, while SK Hynix shares gained 220% over the same period. Other regional markets nursing losses as well, led by Japan, the SDI and Taiwan's Taiex, both down as the momentum on tech stocks fizzled out. Greater China markets remained cautious as investors track the second day of high-stakes talks between U.S. President Donald Trump and the Chinese President Xi Jinping. All three key indices mixed as they head for the lunch break. Oil prices, they're hovering around the $100 level as traders continue to assess the free flow of vessels in the Strait of Hormuz and signs of closer oil ties between the U.S. and China. In Asian trade, prices are inching higher. Both contracts eased in much of the trading overnight after Iran said about 30 vessels had crossed the vital choke point. But an attack on one ship and the seizure of another stoked fresh concerns over the flow of energy supplies. Traders' anxiety eased, though, after the White House said that President Trump and President Xi have agreed that the Strait of Hormuz must remain open. Reports also that China's agreed to purchase oil from America following talks between the two leaders. Though Beijing has never been a big buyer of U.S. crude and it hasn't imported any since May of last year due to the tariff war. Meanwhile, a U.S. waiver on Russian oil is set to expire tomorrow. India's reportedly asked the U.S. to extend the waiver on sales of Russian oil already loaded on tankers, which the Treasury Department had previously done twice. Well, it's not just oil and gas that's been impacted by the Middle East conflict. Disruptions of fuel and fertilizer supply, they've wreaked havoc across economies, particularly the Philippines. That's one of the world's largest consumers and importers of rice. And as prices go up, many have called on the government to do more to alleviate their hardship. CNA's Melissa Goh reports from Cebu in the Philippines.
1: Filipinos love their rice, from steamed rice, garlic rice, to sticky rice in banana leaves. There's even a chocolate rice porridge called champurrado.
2: The Filipino usually eat rice.
3: They eat rice every
2: day? Yeah, three times a day.
4: Every meal.
3: Every meal?
4: Yeah. Breakfast, dinner, lunch.
1: According to government statistics, the average Filipino consumes about 190 kilograms of rice a year. So when prices go up by a few pesos a kilo, they feel the immediate impact straight in their pockets. Here at Tabuan Market in Cebu City Center, many types of rice are available, priced at 50 to 60 pesos a kilo. Some varieties have interesting names. Some are locally produced and some imported.
3: Now, here's my Jaguar rice, priced at 50 pesos a kilo. That's under $1. Now, this is imported, and according to him, the locals prefer imported rice simply because they are cheaper.
1: Traders say that prices have been fluctuating in recent days due to uncertain fuel supplies pushing up logistics costs.
4: My concern is price is high, that the salary is low. The other people, the salary here in Cebu is low.
1: Filipinos say that the cost of living has gone up by 30% since a crisis in the Middle East erupted in March. They lament what they see as a lack of government assistance. Some are also worried about job security.
5: Our number one worry is, of course, our job will still
3: be there
5: for us, no, to provide us with our salary, to provide our food.
1: Her husband, who's a farmer, hopes that the government will provide some form of subsidy to cushion the impact of higher input costs.
6: For me, I can feel it. I can feel the help from government right now.
5: Yeah. Because I know the also aside from the increase of the fuel, other products also are rising. Like for example, pesticides, the
3: the prices.
6: Chemicals.
3: Has it gone up?
6: Yeah, also.
3: How many percent?
6: Like I said, 30%.
1: Although the Philippines government has been actively building up its rice inventory since rice emergency was declared last year after severe weather damaged crops, the oil shocks since March have triggered a logistical nightmare. This after pump prices doubled to over 140 pesos a litre last month.
7: Because very important for us now is really the movement of at least the food all over the country. We are 7,600 islands, so the movement, especially of food, medicines, and essentials are very important, so we cannot cause any delay for this.
1: Leaders at the recent ASEAN summit in Cebu, the Philippines, have proposed tapping the emergency rice reserve with China, Japan, and Korea, coupled with a possible regional oil stockpile. Measures aimed at mitigating fallout so severe that even the province's tourism sector has been left reeling.
8: We serve many agencies, the Korean agency, Japanese and Chinese agency, ma'am. All of them very low.
3: How many percent the cancellations?
8: 70, ma'am. 70%.
3: Why they don't want to come here?
8: Because we increase our rates, ma'am.
1: Cherry says some staff have been forced to go on no-pay leave, while others who work on commission are finding it hard to put food on the table. Many, like her, whose livelihoods depend solely on tourism, say they need more help fast, as the crisis continues to exact a heavy toll on the lives of millions across the region. Melissa Goh, CNA, Cebu, the Philippines.
0: India has imposed an immediate ban on sugar exports until the end of September or until further notice in a move aimed at controlling domestic prices. Rebecca Bundon filed this report for CNA from Mumbai.
9: The Indian government says that it's banning the export of raw, refined and white sugar, although it will allow certain shipments that are already underway to proceed. It says that this ban will be in place until the 30th of September or until further notice. Analysts say such steps have been taken to cool prices locally and ensure sufficient domestic supplies. This is because India's sugar production is reported to be down this year after excessive rainfall during the last monsoon season, impacting the crop's growth cycle.
10: The government, with food prices elevated and supply chains disturbed terribly, and the rupee also becoming very, very wobbly and close to now about 96 to a dollar. So all those things, government is probably wanting to preempt the runaway inflation as far as sugar is concerned or as far as other food items is concerned.
9: He also highlights there are risks associated with the El Niño weather pattern, which could affect this year's monsoon and future crop production. According to Indian media reports, the export ban doesn't apply to certain shipments to the US and the European Union under existing quota arrangements. But experts say that as one of the world's largest producers of sugar, India's move is likely to have an impact on international prices and could be to the benefit of major exporters Brazil and Thailand. For CNA, I'm Rebecca Bunden in Mumbai.
0: The US Federal Reserve Chair Jerome Powell's 8-year term comes to an end later today, handing the reins of one of the world's most influential central banks to Donald Trump's pick. That's Kevin Warsh. And his curtain call wraps up a chaotic era lined by a once-in-a-generation pandemic, spiraling inflation, and also political pressure that few, if any, of his predecessors had ever faced before, with repeated scathing criticism from the president that originally nominated him to the job.
11: It is my pleasure and my honor to announce my nomination of Jerome Powell to be the next chairman of the Federal Reserve. Congratulations, Jay.
12: Thank you, Mr. President.
0: Now, the leadership, or the relationship, I should say, between the U.S. leader and his Fed chief didn't take long to sour, even a year into Mr. Powell's first term, and he was already in Trump's crosshairs for not cutting rates fast enough. And aside from politics, Jerome Powell's other major challenge was steering the U.S. central bank through the economic fallout of the COVID-19 pandemic.
13: We are committed to using our full range of tools to support the economy and to help assure that the recovery from this difficult period will be as robust as possible.
0: And at the onset, the Fed chair slashed rates to zero and pushed the Fed's operational reach to its limits. He then raised rates at the fastest pace in four decades as inflation raged. Since then, Mr. Powell and the FOMC slowly cut its benchmark rate, which is now in a target range of 3.5% to 3.75%. But his legacy will most likely be judged on his preservation of central bank independence in the face of political pressure. He withstood unprecedented calls to cut rates from the White House, all while being investigated by the U.S. Justice Department into renovation cost overruns at the Fed's Washington headquarters. Mr. Powell said he'll stay on the Board of Governors in light of the probe.
14: I'm waiting, you know, for the investigation to be well and truly over with finality and transparency. And I'm waiting for that. And I will leave when I think it's appropriate to do so.
0: All right, ahead on Asia now, we take a look at the twists and turns in the Boeing-China relationship over the last 15 years as President Trump touts a deal.

0: On some days we barely scrape by, maybe only have two or three orders. I need to prevent my parents' business from failing even more. But I needed to hire a team, reopen a shopfront, clean up my online store. I don't think my parents are fully agreeable. I still do it anyway.
1: I want to save my family business. Saturday on CNA.
2: Biodiversity is booming, which is inviting for some local foragers and farmers who embrace edible wildlife.
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5: Amazing.
6: Yeah. 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
7: No, that's delicious.
8: Singapore is ramping up conservation efforts locally and across the region.
9: I really do love reptiles and finding out about them, so I really love my job.
10: The building must relate to the lives of the people.
11: 目前还是一直要创新一些新的东西，我也不希望是人家把我看作是80岁的人。
12: There are those who dare to be different, who have made their mark in Singapore and beyond.
13: You have such big dreams, you know, you want to change the world with your art.
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15: South Korea's skilled laborers sent to Germany in exchange for loans.
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15: Service and sacrifice that shaped a nation.
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15: Adrift, the pioneers who built Korea. Tuesday on CNA.
8: Across Asia, aging is changing how we live and how we care. But new solutions are leading to more opportunities for those willing to step in.
18: We would be training nearly 5,000 individuals to become carers.
8: From elder care to mobility tourism, see how changemakers are redefining aging.
19: 他们活下去要有一个盼望.
8: Changing Aging in Asia, Thursday on CNA.
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0: Hello and good afternoon. Updating this hour's top stories, US President Donald Trump and his Chinese counterpart Xi Jinping enter a final day of talks in Beijing with trade progress in focus. The US leader touting a 200-jet Boeing order from China, though neither Beijing nor Boeing's confirmed the deal. President Xi pledges wider market access as talks also cover possible Chinese purchases of US oil, agricultural products and tech investments. The Iran war is overshadowing the BRICS foreign ministers meeting in India, wrapping up today with divisions emerging inside the expanded bloc. Tehran accuses the UAE of direct involvement in attacks, a claim the Gulf nation has yet to address. Well, tariffs, technology and Taiwan, these are the hard issues front and center for the Beijing summit between the two presidents. But there's a softer side to the relationship between the two superpowers, and Crystal Chia has the details.
1: Olga Soltes was 17 when she went to Beijing for a game of table tennis in 1971. It was her first trip out of the United States, and she had no idea it would make history for US-China relations. 55 years later, Olga and her teammates from that time are back in China to commemorate the event.
2: I don't think we knew what to expect even, you know, so going into this totally different world was amazing. Then when we went out of the world, everybody in the United States, we were in every magazine and everywhere, you know, we couldn't believe it that it was such a big deal, you know, but it was and still is. Yeah.
1: Olga was one of nine players from the U.S. table tennis team who went to Beijing at the invitation of then-Chinese leader Mao Zedong. They were the first delegation of Americans to visit the country since the founding of the People's Republic of China in 1949. They were welcomed by then-Premier Zhou Enlai and toured landmarks such as the Great Wall. The trip started what became known as ping-pong diplomacy, and paved the way for then-President Richard Nixon's visit to Beijing the following year. This year, commemorations were held in both Beijing and Shanghai. The Beijing event was attended by Vice President Han Zheng, who read out a congratulatory letter by President Xi Jinping. Scholars say these efforts are no coincidence, happening before a summit between President Xi and US President Donald Trump.
3: This is so historically important, but also urgently matters to the Trump's visit, just as the 1971 ping-pong visit preceded President Nixon, like February 1972 visit to Beijing. China is consciously invoking that same template ahead of Trump's visit.
4: China is a rising power. So the idea of China is not shared equally between Chinese and non-Chinese. But when ping-pong players get together, the message is crystal clear. That's power of shared vision, shared history. So maybe we could, once again, remember the lessons we learned from ping-pong diplomacy. If the Chinese leaders and American leaders can achieve something miracle at that time, why not now?
1: There are other groups of people who have seen the softer side of China-US relations. There are the Flying Tigers, a group of American pilots who fought for China in World War II. Their descendants were invited to China's military parade in 2025. President Xi Jinping himself has a relationship with Iowa. In 1985, he visited the state as a provincial official and stayed with local hosts, forming a bond that state media continues to report on. And China's panda diplomacy, another branch of its cultural outreach. China recently announced a new pair of giant pandas will go to Zoo Atlanta in the US for 10 years.
3: The key insight here is that hard diplomacy and soft diplomacy, they are not alternative. Right, they work in sequence. So when citizens in both countries see friendly cultural exchange, such as like the panda in the US National Zoo, it becomes much more politically easier for leaders to make concessions on hard issues.
1: Olga and her teammates believe that sports offer a platform for nations to connect.
2: Everybody's so nice to us, and we come here and we, you know, it's warm and we like each other. Why can't the world be like that?

0: on his visit to Beijing. President Xi Jinping told the CEOs that the door to business in China will, quote, open wider. President Trump told media that China agreed to order 200 of its jets, but that's less than half of what was initially expected, pushing the plane maker's stock down 4.7%. Neither Beijing nor Boeing have confirmed these figures. Well, this lucrative deal, even if it's 200 jets, it's huge. It could also hand Donald Trump a familiar talking point. You know, he once joked that Boeing gave him an award as its greatest salesman. So let's take a look at the China Boeing story in the last 15 years. We go to 2011. That's when China approved contracts for 200 Boeing aircraft worth about $19 billion, mainly 737s and 777s, for delivery within 2 years. China's aircraft purchases, they've often moved alongside state-level diplomacy. It's a way to show goodwill with Washington while helping Chinese airlines expand quickly. Then in 2015, during Xi Jinping's visit to the United States, Boeing announced 300 aircraft orders and a major industrial sweetener. That's a 737 completion and delivery center in China. And this turned out to be the bargain behind the bargain. China bought the planes, but they also wanted aviation jobs, local capability, and a pathway to grow its own aerospace ecosystem. The next major milestone, it came in 2017. That was during Donald Trump's first visit to China as president. Boeing and China Aviation Supplies announced another 300 aircraft package, this time valued at more than $37 billion. Reports at the time said it included roughly 260 737s and 40 wide-body aircraft. And that made Boeing one of the centerpieces of the U.S.-China trade relationship at the time. Then the story changed. After the 737 MAX crashes, China became one of the toughest markets for Boeing to reopen. There was the MAX grounding, there was regulatory caution, COVID, and worsening U.S.-China relations, all hitting at once. And during this period, China relied more heavily on Airbus and continued supporting its own aircraft maker, that's COMAC. So Boeing's China story moved from rapid growth to a long period of caution and delay. And that brings us to this week's Trump C meeting. Any Boeing agreement, 200 jets or fewer or even more, would come after years in one of the world's most important aviation markets. Other than the size of the package and the aircraft types involved, one thing to watch is how quickly the orders move into deliveries. For Boeing, it could mark a step toward rebuilding its position in China. And for Beijing, it could signal a willingness to stabilize trade ties with Washington while still buying from other plane makers and, of course, supporting its own. That's COMAC. So the Boeing story isn't just about a plane order. It's about where aviation sits in the wider U.S.-China relationship. And beyond aviation, analysts say that business leaders are watching for broader signals about the direction of U.S.-China ties. We spoke earlier with Angela Mancini, who is partner and head of geopolitical risk, APEC, at Control Risks. And she said the escalating Iran conflict has added a fresh layer of uncertainty for business leaders, shifting some focus away from trade and technology issues.
1: Coming into the summit, if we were to have had this summit prior to the Iran conflict, everyone would be pretty much solely focused on trade and technology issues from the business community. But of course, with the Strait of Hormuz closed and, of course, Asian economies being disproportionately impacted by that, the energy concerns, that's also a big concern. So it's definitely terrific that they're meeting. It's a good sign of stability. I think that the fragile truce that they've had for 6 months on trade is important. Certainly, it's great to see the optics. You know, and President Trump coming with all the CEOs means he's ready for business and ready to play that dealmaker-in-chief role that he likes so well. But what businesses are really looking at is, besides the optics, which again are good, what substantive deals can we see coming out of this summit? And certainly there have been some early signs of purchasing agreements on, you know, and opening up export controls for beef on the U.S. side to go into China, and China committing to buy some more oil from the U.S. Obviously, the subject of selling Boeing airplanes came up and some were agreed to. But I think what business leaders are looking for is certainly A, stability. So how stable is this relationship shoring up now? And B, what might we really see when it comes to trade?

0: trade war detente, and also tech and export controls. Those are areas that are thorny. They're not easy to address, and that's what we haven't seen much of yet in terms of progress. If on the U.S. side, if President Trump were to make perhaps unpredictable changes or comments, again, primarily, let's say, to tariffs, as we've seen in the last year since April 2nd, Liberation Day, the change on the U.S. side from a tariff perspective could have quite quick consequences for good or for bad for businesses. The other issues, the tech and export controls issues, would take longer, I think, to potentially digest. The main issue, though, I think, the acute issue that a lot of businesses are looking at is what's going to happen with Iran. Because if we were able to see China take a larger role in helping to address the Iran conflict, namely getting the Strait of Hormuz open, if we were to see movement on that, which would not be something we don't expect would happen quickly, but if we did see that in the near term, that would be something that would assure markets quite readily and quickly, and we would see impacts in terms of strategic planning and markets.
1: Well, the Iran war is also overshadowing the meeting of BRICS foreign ministers in India. Two of the bloc's members, that's Iran and the UAE, they found themselves on opposite sides of the conflict. Iran has accused the UAE of playing a direct role in the attacks. The UAE yet to comment on this. And the division within the bloc could potentially complicate efforts to forge a unified position on the conflict as the two-day gathering wraps up later today. Anish Angarg is covering the BRICS foreign ministers meeting for CNA in New Delhi. He tells us how the bloc's current chair, India, is trying to find consensus between the members on issues beyond the war in Iran.
2: Well, India's foreign ministry has been in touch with the delegation of the foreign ministers and their accompanying personnel. And the idea is always to forge a consensus. India has said this from get-go, especially after the war in Iran started, that consensus has been difficult to forge within the BRICS grouping, only because members of the BRICS grouping are now finding themselves on the opposite sides of the conflict. And to end this session with a joint statement is certainly going to be hard, because we haven't seen a joint statement from the BRICS grouping since the war in Iran started. There was another meeting of deputy prime minister, which ended with a chair summary of the meetings without a joint communique, which is diplomatic speak for essentially saying that the bloc couldn't agree on common language. And the common language that is in question is how to describe the war in Iran. Now, Iran, which is a member of the BRICS grouping, wants in the joint communique to be strong condemnation of US and Israeli strikes on its own territory, while on the other hand, you have UAE, which wants to call Iran the aggressor of this conflict. So as we understand, experts have been telling us that India would try to find common ground with common denominators with issues such as sustainable development, climate financing, and that could form the basis of a joint communique if there is to be one.
1: The British Prime Minister Keir Starmer has reshuffled his cabinet despite a potential leadership challenge growing ever more likely. His health secretary, Wes Streeting, resigned yesterday but hasn't yet officially triggered a leadership contest. Meanwhile, the mayor of Manchester, Andy Burnham's, announced that he will attempt to run for parliament in a by-election in northwest England. And he can't challenge Keir Starmer as leader until and unless he is a member of parliament. Prime Minister Starmer is growing under pressure to resign after the Labour Party's poor local election results last week. Ollie Barrett is reporting for CNA from London.
3: Andy Burnham's route to Westminster is by no means an easy one. The Makerfield seat that he will try and contest is in a part of the Northwest which has seen a real surge from the Reform UK party of Nigel Farage. But if Andy Burnham gets elected and can win that by-election in the coming weeks, then not only will he be heading back to Westminster, but he can claim to be doing so as a candidate that can show that they can beat the Reform Party, which has been, as I say, surging in so many different parts of the country in polls, but also in recent rounds of elections. If he does get to Westminster, a leadership challenge against Keir Starmer is almost inevitable at that point. And right now, it would look very much like Andy Burnham would be in a very, very good position to win it and therefore become Labour leader, but also UK Prime Minister. Now, Wes Streeting, the Health Secretary, his resignation did not immediately lead to the triggering of

0: a leadership contest. He says he does have the backing of enough MPs to do so, but wants to make sure that there is a broad leadership race and a real debate amongst the Labour Party about exactly what should come next. There may well be other leadership candidates that throw their hats in the ring as and when we do get to a leadership contest actually being triggered, and we have not reached that point yet. Until we do, Keir Starmer remains in Downing Street. He says the government is getting on with its job, but that will be very difficult indeed, given the seeping away of support from him and from his number 10 administration, and in the knowledge that a leadership contest is very likely indeed in the coming months. So a chaotic and uncertain period potentially ahead for British politics, a period in which Keir Starmer will be seen by many as a lame duck prime minister as well. All the while, UK borrowing costs have been under significant pressure from international markets, which are worried not just about the current uncertainty, but also about what might come next if you had a candidate taking charge of the Labour Party committed, for example, to higher taxation and higher spending. That does seem to worry international investors at the moment, given the state of British public finances. The opposition parties say that this is all chaos brought upon Labour and Keir Starmer by themselves. As I say, Keir Starmer for now insisting that he will fight on and that his government will get on with the job. But these are very uncertain times indeed for him, for his Downing Street operation, and indeed for the wider British political scene. Ollie Barrett in London for CNA.
1: And ahead on Asia Now, we shine a spotlight on the rise of commercial space economy with a look at this year's Global Space Technology Convention and Exhibition in Singapore.
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6: 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It's the stage.
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0: Now, space is entering a new phase as the industry shifts from government-led exploration to commercial-driven growth. And that transformation was in focus at the Global Space Technology Convention and Exhibition 2026 in Singapore. That's where industry leaders explored how to turn space capabilities into scalable business. CNA's Julie Yu reports.
1: 2, 1, ignition.
2: For decades, space was dominated by governments.
3: Yes, indeed. They've got the flag up now. And you can
2: think national missions, defense programs, and giant agencies

0: such as NASA. But that model is changing fast. According to the Space Foundation, the global space economy is now worth more than $600 billion, with nearly 80% driven by commercial activity. And the sectors betting biggest on it are ones you'd recognize: maritime, defense, urban planning, disaster response. But here at GSTCE, the conversation has moved on from what space can do. The focus now is how to turn that capability into scalable businesses and real economic value.
1: People think about space as an industry vertical, but we really see it as a horizontal enabling technology, just like the internet or AI, right? Being able to use space data for predictive analytics of weather, being able to use space data to monitor maritime traffic. These all have implications on businesses' bottom line, whether it's productivity gains or efficiencies or cost savings.
0: That bridge to real-world adoption is exactly where a Singapore-based Edosky is operating. They turn satellite data into AI-powered insights for cities managing climate and disaster risks.
2: You have to also look at the technology, because the technology is changing so fast, and where the demand for this technology is. So identifying that, making changes to your strategy is key to actually business expansion.
0: But as the business case grows, experts warn that the infrastructure supporting the space economy is struggling to keep pace, from satellite-enabled 5G networks to faster, more flexible launch capabilities. It's a gap Hidetaka Aoki knows well. Japan's so-called space evangelist argues that innovation in a vacuum is not enough. Survival depends on commercial pathways and regional networks.
3: So in this region, no single country needs to do everything alone. So we can collaborate in this region. For example, Japan's technology, Singapore's financial hub, geolocational advantages of Southeast Asia. With that combined, we can work together.
0: And that spirit of collaboration is driving a new partnership between South Korea and Singapore. Blue Tide Capital and SST Think Tank are joining forces to help Korean deep tech firms scale across the Asia Pacific.
4: No single country and company can establish the whole space industry ecosystem. And nowadays, successful space business depends on international corporations, such as launch services, satellite manufacturing and data sharing, and also the downstream application services.
0: Despite the momentum, the question of capital remains. Many investors are still wary of long development cycles and high entry costs. The consensus is the sell has to be simple.
5: So the first thing is to be sure that there is a demand. You can create demand if you want by establishing some, let's say, again, reasonable expectations about what you can bring with the new technology. If people are convinced that the new technology is bringing them something, especially from the monetary point of view, they will invest.
6: But still, the direction is clear. The space economy is on track to approach $1 trillion in the next decade. But success won't be defined by innovation alone. In this new space race, it's about execution and making space work here on Earth. Julie Yu, CNA, Singapore.
7: Okay, it's time to recap our top story here on Asia Now. That's President Donald Trump saying the U.S. has made fantastic trade deals with Chinese President Xi Jinping. The leaders met about 2 hours ago for a photo session and a bilateral meeting over tea. And Mr. Trump hailed relations with China and gave insights into their discussions on the war in Iran.
8: This has been an incredible visit. I think a lot of good has come of it. We've made some fantastic trade deals, great for both countries. He's a man I respect greatly, become really a friend. We've known each other now 11 years, almost 12 years, that's a long time. And we've settled a lot of different problems that other people wouldn't have been able to settle. And the relationship is a very strong one. We've really done some wonderful things, I believe. We did discuss Iran. We feel very similar to Iran. We want that to end. We don't want them to have a nuclear weapon. We want the straits open. We're closing it now. I mean, they closed it, then we closed it on top of them. But we want the straits open, and we want them to get it ended, because it's a crazy thing. They're a little bit crazy, and it's no good. Can't have it. They cannot have a nuclear weapon. But we discussed a lot of other things also, and I think we're very much on agreement. We're going to have some further discussions now with the group. But I just want to thank President Xi and all of his representatives, and we've become friendly with all of them.
7: And this was the second part of their ongoing day together, because prior to that sit-down, President Xi gave Mr. Trump a tour of the Zhongnanhai Gardens and said that the reason he chose to bring him here was to reciprocate the hospitality that he received in 2017, then at Mar-a-Lago. The Zhongnanhai compound is where China's party and central government leaders live and work, including President Xi.
9: 这个地方是皇过去的皇家园林的一部分，很有历史感。我跟总统先生走过来的时候啊，都是在那里停留了一下。那些树都是几百年的树，其中有一棵是490年，在这个这一片的皇宫区，大概都还有1000多年的树。总统先生还是很感兴趣。
7: Well, President Trump, due to depart for Washington, D.C. later today, stay with us on CNA for continuing coverage. That's Asia Now this hour. We've got headlines for you anytime at CNA.Asia and CNA 938 Radio. 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

0: The first thing in the morning as Asia wakes up to a new day. Get up to speed with major events shaping lives in the region and other parts of the world.
1: Putting things in perspective with eye-opening reports and expert analysis as a new era of global politics breeds power struggles and shifting alliances.
0: We get to the heart of the matter and take stock of the issues you're invested in with on-the-ground reports and wall-to-wall coverage. Viewing it all from a regional lens because we put Asia first.
2: 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Easy to play and great for quick breaks on a busy day. We have five games. Here's Buzzword, where you form as many words as you can using the given letters. All words have to include the center letter. Make it extra fun by inviting a friend to a challenge. Over at Guessword, you have six chances to uncover the hidden word, using the color feedback to see if you place the letters correctly. In Mini Crossword and Mini Sudoku, challenge yourself by completing them in the shortest time possible. Feeling stuck? You can always play with a friend or ask for help. We also have an all-time favorite, word search. There's only one rule, drag from the first to the last letter in any direction, including backwards and diagonally. Here's the fun part. When you sign in, you can build streaks when you play daily, earn badges, and even if you miss a day, you can use a freeze to save your streak. Have fun!
3: Geopolitics, the road to the American dream, and drugs. The rules are rewritten this May. As global tensions rise and energy prices surge, China accelerates its push for energy independence, going big on nuclear and renewables. But in a volatile world, how will China expand its global influence when titans clash? China and the Iran war. The Emmy-nominated series returns. Wei Du reconnects with Chinese migrants, now living in a very different America. What remains of their American dream? Walk the line. Ice Nation. More dangerous and engineered to evade the law, new psychoactive substances have left global regulators scrambling to keep pace.
4: There may be variants out there that still go undetected.
3: Uncover the shadowy world of drugs 2.0. This May on CNA.
5: 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I still do it anyway.
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0: Singapore REITs, why the headlined yield is only half the story. Growing your side hustle into a business. But do the profits scale up too? Plus, a full meal for just 30 US cents. Is there a catch? Concerns over inflation and interest rates due to the Iran war saw S-REITs take a hit in March. Share prices have since bounced back. But are dividend yields attractive at current levels? And should you be buying S-REITs now?
1: So one of the key valuation tools that we look at would be the dividend yield that is offered by the Singapore REIT. However, it is important to understand that it does not mean that a higher yield definitely translates to it being a better REIT. That may be because of the fact that the dividends being paid out by the REIT may not be sustainable.
2: It does not mean that it's an automatic buy for dividend investors, and the reason why is because at 6% dividend yield, we still have to look at the fundamentals of the REITs.
0: In some cases, higher yields reflect higher risk, not better value.
2: There are weaker REITs where they might be yielding at least 6% or higher, but that is also because the market already expects that the dividend might get cut going down the road.
0: Compared to safer assets like government bonds, S-REITs still offer a yield premium.
2: Right now, the Singapore 10-year bond yield is roughly at about 2%. Singapore REITs in general are paying about 5.9% dividend yield. So if you look based on that comparison, it does look attractive. At the end of the day, we still have to look at the risk to reward ratio of this Singapore REIT. So even though Singapore REITs might be trading higher than our Singapore government bond yields, we still have to figure out what are the fundamental risk and the quality of these assets.
0: But that extra return comes with risks, as REITs are highly sensitive to interest rates. That drove the sector's decline in recent years. In 2025, easing rates helped S-REITs recover.
1: Investors have effectively erased away any expectation of further rate cuts this year. So what investors are looking at now is an environment where interest rates may stay higher.
0: And that uncertainty continues to cap upside. While yields may look attractive on the surface, not all REITs are created equal. Some are seen as safer local assets. Others are more exposed to global risk.
2: Singapore REITs are split into a dichotomy of two different buckets. So on one hand, we have Singapore REITs which own physical assets based in Singapore, and these assets tend to be highly prized by investors who tend to see these assets as a flight to safety qualities. Now, on the other hand, there are also Singapore REITs which do own high quality assets, but they could be widely exposed to the global environment. For example, these assets could be situated overseas or have tenants which are subjected to global impact. For instance, some of these companies might face disruption by AI, and they might be tenants of some of these industrial assets. You also might see sectors like the hospitality assets or the hospitality sector, where they might have exposure across the world in developing and developed markets, where they own hotels and service residences. They might be exposed to global economic headwinds.
0: Beyond interest rates, investors are also watching three key risks: growth, costs, and currency exposure. To drive growth, many REITs are turning to acquisitions.
1: With the fall in interest rates over the past 12 months, we have seen increasing appetite by the Singapore REITs once again to be able to make use of acquisitions to be able to grow their distribution per unit, because that would be one of the ways that the REIT would be able to unlock value for unit holders.
2: What I'll pay attention to is, after the acquisition, whether the REIT's overall DPU would increase or decrease. You could see whether the DPU would have been accretive, meaning that there will be a positive increase in the distribution per unit, or there will be a negative adjustment. That means that the distribution per unit will be revised downwards. Singapore REITs have to be very careful with what they purchase, because the cost of capital, whether if they are raising money from the stock market or if they are raising money from banks and loans or investors, they have to be very careful not to borrow more than what they can reasonably collect from the yield from these properties.
0: Rising energy costs could also weigh on payouts.
1: So using, say, an office building as an example, that may be something that the landlord might have to bear if that is not something that is embedded within the contract with the tenant. And if energy costs were to become elevated, that may then eventually impact the distributable income of the REIT. And I think if I were to look at the data center segment, that is definitely one of the segments that is very exposed towards electricity costs.
0: For REITs expanding overseas, currency is another factor. A stronger Singapore dollar can reduce returns.
2: The natural required rate of return from overseas assets have to be higher because of the currency headwinds or the currency risk faced by these REITs. For example, if you look at REITs investing in Japan or in the emerging markets in Southeast Asia, where the emerging market currencies could weaken against the Singapore dollar, any repatriation of rental income from the overseas market could result in a reduced income because of foreign currency exchange.
0: Put it all together, and the picture is mixed. Yields are holding up, but so are the risks. If you're unsure where to start, here's a simple checklist.
1: Look at the fundamentals of the REIT. Whether it has a strong occupancy rate, whether it's able to enjoy a good rental income growth. Next, we look at the balance sheet of the REIT in terms of whether it has a very high gearing level, whether it has a lot of debt, because that will allow us to understand whether the REIT will be able to withstand a higher interest rate environment. Last but not least, we want to look at the valuation of the REIT. We look at what is the dividend yield that it offers. We want to look at what is the price to book valuation of the REIT, because by understanding that, we can see whether the REIT is attractively valued and whether that meets our income criteria for us to invest in the REIT.
0: And in today's market, investors may also want to look beyond REITs and diversify across other income assets. Because it's no longer just about chasing yield, but understanding what you're getting in return. After the break, a side hustle that grew 10 times. But is he really earning more?
3: My grandpa was the first one who came to Hong Kong.
4: I'm from Nepal and I live in Lisbon for many years now.
5: I feel that Thai people see me as a part of London. Sawadee
6: Tengo es que puedo coger lo bueno de la cultura china y quedármelo, y lo bueno de la cultura española y quedármelo.
7: I can't do anything because I stay in India 10 years.
8: I'm BT.
9: I'm proud of being Filipina, and at the same time, I'm proud of what I achieved here in Barcelona.
10: 지금은 인도에서 거의 가족처럼 함께하고 있습니다. 남이 많은가?
11: Things can coexist together, and that's the beauty of Hong Kong as well.
7: When I lead to the Chennai, I feel like, oh God, I'm home.
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0: 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Just a public car park where he washed motorcycles for as little as 10 Singapore dollars a session.
1: So I was doing GrabFood delivery from 9 a.m. to 6 p.m. daily. Then additionally, I will do this HDB side hustle, HDB car park side hustle to earn extra cash from 8 p.m. to 10 p.m. Then sometimes till late 12 a.m. because there's a lot of customers to handle.
0: The work was exhausting, but with 5 children to support, he needed the income. Stopping wasn't an option. He often worked late into the night.
1: Because residents complained due to noise, because sometimes I have to operate over 10 p.m. So police came down, do a spot check, gave us a warning, sometimes like asked we all to disperse from the location. So when I got a complaint from this particular car park, so the next day I will shift to different location. So if I receive another complaint, I will shift to another location. I keep on shifting.
0: Eventually, the constant disruptions caught up with him. He realized that if he wanted to keep growing, he needed a more stable setup.
1: I make a decision to the risk to open up a small shop because I want to carry on whatever I have started. Because if I give up away, all my effort will be gone.
0: He spent about $10,000 to open his first shop. Half came from selling his motorbike. The rest was from savings.
1: I save up most of my earning from the side hustle at the HDB car park. Then I use this money to open up my first shop in Serangoon.
0: The move brought stability, but also something new. Fixed costs, rent, utilities, equipment.
1: So back then in the HDB car park, there was no rental, no utilities to pay, etc. But when I shifted to my first small shop in Serangoon, because I already upgraded to a more professional cleaning products, so I need to charge higher prices. And also because of the overhead costs, the rental, the utilities, the manpower.
0: Moving into a shop didn't just change his costs. It also changed how he priced his work.
1: So I realized that I was charging too cheap. So when I shift to a shop, I wanted people to actually pay me because of my effort.
0: To charge more, Hafiz had to improve what he offered.
1: So for a start, I started learning from the bike. Then as I grow, took up courses. Currently, I'm a certified detailer.
0: That allowed him to expand from basic washes to higher value detailing services. But that first shop had limits. Space was tight, customer traffic was low. So he moved again to Kaki Bukit, a location well known for its vehicle workshops and services. Expanding could bring in more customers, but it also meant higher risk. More rent, more staff, and more to lose. Hafiz invested $20,000 into this bigger shop. That was 2 years of savings from his business.
1: Back then, I like 50-50, I feel scared because due to the cost increase, I scared I couldn't pay off the monthly rental.
0: Today, Hafiz serves about 25 customers a day, up from about 6 during his car park days. Prices have doubled for the most basic service, and revenue has grown 10 times. But his costs have also grown. Each month, he spends up to 10,000 Singapore dollars on manpower, $5,000 on rent, and thousands more on supplies, utilities, and marketing. Over time, Hafiz learned that growing revenue wasn't enough. What mattered was what he kept.
1: Because you need to really, for business, you really need to control your costs. If you spend so much, then you wouldn't have any profit.
0: On busy days, customers keep coming. On slow days, especially when it rains, business can drop sharply. But the bills don't change.
1: Profit margin not so much compared to the HDB car park. The back then not much cost, only I paying for the product. Then compared to now, manpower to pay, I have rental, I have utilities, then product replenish everything.
0: While profits can be unpredictable, Hafiz has so far been able to draw a monthly salary of around $2,000 from his business, and this has to stretch to support his family of 7. Steady income has given him more financial stability. Before the business stabilized, missed installment payments had grown into a $20,000 debt.
1: Because I was earning a stable income for my business, I was able to clear off the $20,000.
0: Having consistent income has helped him to aim for more long-term financial goals. He has contributed regularly to his CPF for the last 2 years.
1: So currently, me, my wife and my 5 kids are staying in a rental flat. We needed a bigger space, so that's why I want to buy a home for my family.
0: Scaling up his business from an informal gig to a physical shop didn't make him rich overnight, but it gave him

0: something more valuable, the financial structure to plan for a more secure future for his family.
1: Last time during during my grateful days, I don't really save up money, like I spend all this. Then now I feel that from through the business, I learn how to be more disciplined, how to manage money properly. So I apply it to my personal life also.
0: Still ahead, what it takes to serve up one of Bangkok's cheapest meals, just 30 US cents, for a plate of comfort food. So, how does he do it?

0: On some days we barely scrape by, maybe only have two or three orders.
1: I need to prevent my parents' business from failing even more. I needed to hire a team, reopen a shopfront, clean up my online store. I don't think my parents are fully agreeable. I still do it anyway.
2: I want to save my family business. Saturday on CNA.
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This meal costs 30 US cents. On a Bangkok street, 79-year-old Uncle Tu serves up Khao Mu Kwa Tiam, garlic pepper pork over rice. Prices everywhere have climbed. His haven't changed in 30 years. This might be one of the cheapest meals in Bangkok, but the real story is how it works. There are just four items on the menu at the stall in the Riverside District of Kelongsan. Each one costs 10 baht, or 20 baht with an egg. They're open only 4 hours a day, from 6 p.m. to 10 p.m. But in that time, sales can reach 7,000 to 8,000 baht a day, sometimes even higher. Customers often order more than one dish. It is a high-volume model. But behind every 10 baht plate is a careful balancing act. Ingredients like pork, rice and oil have all become more expensive over time. Raw ingredients take up about half the revenue. Gas and daily expenses add to the cost. But two major expenses are kept low. His only helpers are family. That keeps labor costs down. He also doesn't pay rent.

also buys ingredients daily from wholesale markets and never overprepares. No storage, no leftovers, no waste. After all costs are deducted, his profit margin is just 10 to 15%. That's the profit he earns from each dish. That works out to about 800 to 1,200 baht a day. So income is steady, but doesn't grow by much. Over the decades, food prices have risen sharply. Other hawkers have adjusted. But Uncle Tu hasn't raised his prices, even though he says customers would still come. For many customers, this is more than a cheap meal. It's a way to stretch their budget. Elsewhere, similar meals can cost several times more. Uncle Tu works almost every day, closing only when necessary. He'll keep going for as long as he can. When he retires, his 10 baht meal may retire with him. Because this isn't just about money. It's about making sure a hot meal stays within reach.

Does working overseas make you richer? In Dubai, a young Singaporean finds out that tax-free doesn't mean earning more. When more money isn't always the goal, why she left for Sweden. And when the maths stops working, why some choose to come home. Singaporeans working overseas. More money or a different life. Money Mind, Wednesday on CNA.

0: The first thing in the morning as Asia wakes up to a new day. Get up to speed with major events shaping lives in the region and other parts of the world.
1: Putting things in perspective with eye-opening reports and expert analysis as a new era of global politics breeds power struggles and shifting alliances.
0: We get to the heart of the matter and take stock of the issues you're invested in with on-the-ground reports and wall-to-wall coverage. Viewing it all from a regional lens because we put Asia first. Emotional value, emotional consumption, emotional resonance. I hear this term all the time in China, among my friends, on the train, the table next to me at a restaurant. This term may have first come into mainstream knowledge due to the Labubu craze, but it has since moved beyond the toy. It is now fueling an entire society, determining how people spend and behave. I want to find out what exactly is 情绪价值 and why has it emerged in Chinese society at this point in time. To answer that question, my team and I traveled 4 hours by train to Shandong province in eastern China.

0: Mount Tai, or Taishan. For more than 2,000 years, Chinese emperors came here to pray. Some call it the spiritual homeland of the Chinese people. Taishan is known as the first of China's five great mountains. It is known for its grueling 7,800 steps. Previously, to get to the top, you might have hired a regular tour guide. But today, you will hire a companion climber, or a peipa. It typically involves a young, good-looking local guide who provides the essentials. But he will also carry out tasks that a guide would not.
1: Just a few months ago, I climbed this very mountain at that time with a friend. And I told myself I would never do this difficult climb ever again. But here I am today, this time with a companion climber. I'll be climbing with my peipa, Xiaomeng.
2: Hello, 你好，我是小梦。今天天还是挺冷的。对，感觉真的是挺冷。你把包给我吧，今天这个山我来带你爬了。这么轻的包啊。
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0: is 24 years old. This is his first job out of university. Xiaomeng was first introduced to this job through a friend, and found that he enjoyed its freedom and the chance to meet many people.
1: 它每个猫呢，它颜色不同，它代表的寓意不同。就黑色是代表什么？它黑色的话也被称为叫玄猫。During
0: peak seasons, companion climbers like him can take up to two orders a day, one in the daytime and one that starts at night.
1: I'm starting to get really out of breath. And it's getting colder and windier. And according to the paper, we have about 40 minutes left to the top. So, yeah, let's go!
3: 这样就不累了吧？
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2: 有什么事情你可以跟顾客说，就是说明，就是不可以的。比如说，下了山去喝个酒嘛，上山了肯定是不可以的。嗯嗯。啊，然后这条的话就到沙盘了，我们已经开始了沙盘。嗯，
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1: 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Xiaomeng once helped to organize a group of 24 male companion climbers for just two clients who purely wanted to have a lively atmosphere when climbing. Xiaomeng has also carried a cake for a client's birthday, a bouquet of flowers for a marriage proposal, and a weighing scale for a client who wanted to check her weight before and after the climb.
3: 你说爬这个职业这个体验或者什么有什么感想吗？他会很让人难忘，就是问你累吗？确实，说实话吧，其实是累的。他尤其是夜爬的时候，是又累又困的。但是就是如果说你都习惯的话，就还好，就不累了。我感觉的话，这个是一个很充满正，很就是很充满就是一个他阳光正能量的他一个职业，就是他可以认识到很多人，也可以接他认识到很多的朋友，然后呢还可以在爬山的时候呢锻炼自己的身体。
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0: we have completed the climb, raving temperatures of about -7°C. Now before this trip, I had my own reservations about the idea of a PayPal. Wouldn't it feel inauthentic given that I'm paying for a service? But after today, I have come to understand why some people would hire a PayPal. Let me first explain the link between 泰山 and 情绪价值. There is a saying here, 爬泰山的情侣不是结婚就是分手, meaning that couples who climb this mountain either get married or they break up. Reason being that the climb makes you so delirious that you display the full range of emotions. So to have a PayPal who is emotionally grounded, composed, and have done this 200 times, I feel a sense of trust in the process, and that no matter what happens, he will get me to the top.
1: Emotional value encompasses different feelings: a sense of security, joy, novelty, identity, fulfillment. But why has this become so sought after in China today?

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1: I started Cucina in 2016 because there was no Italian halal restaurant at that time.
2: I first came here for a three-month holiday, and the three-month holiday became 30 years.
3: When the sun sets over Singapore, a hidden world comes to life. This is Night Safari, where darkness is not a barrier. It's the stage.
0: Don't miss Singapore Hour, tonight on CNA.
4: East Asia, a region steeped in history, now helping to write the future of our world. From the corridors of power to the region's most remote corners, we'll break down the news driving some of the world's largest economies and explain why it matters.
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6: We often hear this phrase about UOB, that the bank is putting the customer at the center.
7: 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We worked with Enterprise Singapore to launch the SAGE program, which gives SMEs access to sustainability-linked loans, but with simplified requirements. It's about making sustainable finance more accessible without overwhelming the business with unnecessary complications.
8: On some days, we barely scrape by, maybe only have two or three orders. 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I don't think my parents are fully agreeable. I still do it anyway.
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0: The term emotional value was used primarily in economics and marketing research. Then, the concept hit the mainstream as Labubu and other blind boxers became a global hit.
10: Why do you like Cry Baby?
11: Because it can release a lot of pressure. Usually, a grown person doesn't cry, but it can make you cry, and you feel better. Do you have any products in
10: your house?
12: Probably about 60-80.
11: 非常重要的一件事情，情绪价值可以从盲盒，可以从音乐，可以从旅游啊，这些东西都可以获得。我觉得一是你喜欢这个IP，二是可能就像盲盒带给你的东西，就是你买了一个就想买两个，买三个，买四个，然后买一套之类的。东西摆多了，你就会觉得蛮有趣的。
0: But why has the focus on emotional value become so pervasive in Chinese society? And why has it emerged at this point in time? What is at the root of the impulse to seek, buy, and enjoy emotional value? Experts across the fields of sociology, psychology, consumer analysis, and economic strategy that I spoke to all point to one thing. Anxiety about the future. Professor Jing Chun teaches sociology at Shanghai University. Looking through the lens of Chinese social history, she calls the development revolutionary.
13: 我觉得对于我们中国的一个传统的中国社会或者传统中国文化来讲，还是一个非常深刻的变化。那首先我们看看中国的一个传统的一个家庭生活的社会生活是什么样的呢？因为它是一个父权的、父系的，然后它是一个等级森严的、情感疏离的。 这样一个社会生活或者是家庭生活的一个模式，那像孔子有说过了，对吧？要敏于行而乐于言，就是说，其实我们不是很讲究一个情感的交流和沟通的。那现在出现这样的一个变化，所以说我觉得实际上是一个革命性的一个变化。但也就是说，在我们的现代时候，一切都在加速，对吧？我们的经济发展在加速，我们的科技变化在加速，我们的社会变迁在加速。那这样呢，实际上对个人 是形成了一个巨大的一个时间压力。那在这样的一个情况下，其实人的一种不安全感、焦虑感，实际上是很深的。实际上，所以说它实际上是需要一个正面的一个情绪的这样一个补偿。
0: Since its reform and opening up in the late 1970s, China has experienced rapid economic growth until recently. This year, China has set an economic growth target of 4.5 to 5%, the lowest since 1991. According to official statistics, around 1 in 7 young adults do not have a job. Xing Zhaopeng is Banking Group ANZ's senior China strategist. He studies the Chinese economy. Like many other analysts, he does not foresee the unemployment rate improving significantly. And he sees a link between unemployment and emotional spending. Singh says that because of this, young people are seeking instant emotional comfort. And that comes in different forms, including drinking China's ubiquitous milk tea, which we have in front of us.
13: 比如说奶茶，它是一种甜味，甜的东西的话呢，就会带来一种心理上的短期的这种满足感，因为大家知道，在你比较焦虑或者是在比较难过的时候呢，甜的东西会舒缓你的情绪，这是一种价值。那他们看不到长期的希望啊，就会在短期去寻求心理上的这种安慰，心理上的这种满足。所以对于2026年来讲的话呢，无论是奶茶，无论是玩偶，无论是游戏啊，我们还是认为这些都会有一个高速的增长。
0: Consumers have long paid for an item's functional value, and they are now increasingly willing to pay for emotional value.
14: Emotional value is important.
0: As this shift meets advancements in technology and artificial intelligence, what could that possibly look, or rather, feel like?

0: My grandpa was the first one who came to Hong Kong.
1: I'm from Nepal and I live in Lisbon for many years now.
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4: Tengo es que puedo coger lo bueno de la cultura china y quedármelo, y lo bueno de la cultura española y quedármelo.
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8: 지금은 인도에서 거의 가족처럼 함께하고 있습니다.
9: 남이 많은가?
1: Things can coexist together, and that's the beauty of Hong Kong as well.
0: When I leave to the Chiang Mai, I feel like, oh God, I'm home.
10: ATX Summit, where the world meets to shape our digital future. 6 years in, ATX Summit brings senior government officials and global leaders to address the defining questions of our time. How do we responsibly harness agentic AI and set the standards for embodied intelligence? How do we transform and scale enterprise adoption while future-proofing our workforce and governance? Join the conversation as we redefine tech for a better future. 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

0: This is Lulupal, an AI companion toy. I've been telling it about the documentary. The idea of an AI companion toy is that it can take on different personalities and interact with you, providing emotional value. Lulu is just one of many such toys that have come on the market recently.
1: 朋友辛苦了，拍纪录片要东跑西跑的，还要思考怎么剪辑更吸引人。我都替你觉得累，不过我相信你做出来的纪录片一定超棒。Fuzoza
0: was launched last year, and more than 200,000 units have already been sold in 9 months. The company says Fuzoza can deliver human-like interactions. I try one out at their pop-up store in Shanghai.
2: 那我现在想跟一个朋友聊天，可以跟你聊天吗？当然可以呀，朋友，我就是你的好朋友绿叶菜，你想和我聊什么都可以哦，我会一直陪着你的。我最近在做一个纪录片，挺忙的。 这个纪录片是关于情绪价值的纪录片。哇，情绪价值的纪录片听起来就很有趣。那你有没有遇到什么特别的事情或者人呢？嗯，为了这个纪录片，我们去爬了泰山，然后现在也算是在跟你讲话吧，这也是纪录片的一部分。
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0: Different Fuzoza models have their own personality that can be changed or trained by the user. I see several people buying one, including Lucas, who tells me he already has a canine friend.
3: 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I mean, you already have a dog at home, right? 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
4: 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They can talk to you and stuff, you know.
5: 我自己是做 AI 的，我是算法工程师，对这种东西天生就比较感兴趣。比如说像豆包这样的 APP， 就是我家里小孩、老人都喜欢用这个东西，然后我就想着豆包 APP 它是个 APP， 但是 AI 玩具它有一个实体，用这个你能比较好的控制它。
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0: companion climbers to blind boxes and the use of technology, I wonder if people are relying too much on external goods for happiness. I chat with Selina Lin, a clinical psychologist. She explains that while dopamine makes us feel good, it is also addictive.
8: 大脑其实有时候会被改变，那虽然看强度，那个抽蜡、补补，某种程度它也会上瘾。
0: businesses will continue to use emotional value to differentiate themselves in an oversupplied market to appeal to buyers. And industry analysts like Zhang Tianbing see it as a product of changing times in China.
6: Our generation, we start from very poor society, and you know, there was not even a think of, you know, something with emotional value when we were young, right? As wealth accumulate, also of course the abundance of supply of different products for the consumer, increasingly they want to seek for that differentiation.
0: China has had many buzzwords in recent years. While some have faded, others continue to be used because they remain highly relevant. We have heard of Zhun, which means involution. People excessively trying to outdo one another in how hard they work to survive an increasingly competitive society. There's also Tangping, or lying flat and quitting the race. And now, there's emotional value, or 情绪价值. For a concept to be used so widely in a country of 1.4 billion, 情绪价值 has touched a nerve in Chinese society.
8: Emotional fulfillment is a basic need of humans, and for the longest time, we have tried to obtain that in countless ways. Seeking emotional value, or 情绪价值, is a new way of responding to that need, whether it is to quickly counter our anxieties or to achieve actual, longer-term inner fulfillment and satisfaction in life.

0: South Korea's skilled laborers sent to Germany in exchange for looms.
1: 나 자신을 발전시킬 수 있겠다. 가족들도 도울 수 있겠다.
0: Service and sacrifice that shaped a nation.
2: 그분들이 지금 일을 많이 해가지고 많이 망가지고.
0: Adrift, the pioneers who built Korea. Tuesday on CNA.
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11: It's 2 p.m. in Singapore and Hong Kong, 11:30 in New Delhi, and 1 o'clock in Jakarta. I'm Keith Liu. At this hour, U.S. President Donald Trump set to depart China after wrapping up talks with his Chinese counterpart Xi Jinping. The three-day visit hailed as a significant achievement on both sides. The Iran war is overshadowing the BRICS foreign ministers meeting in India, wrapping up today, with divisions emerging inside the expanded bloc. Tehran accuses the UAE of direct involvement in attacks, a claim the Gulf nation has yet to address. South Korea's equity benchmark on a roller coaster, breaking the 8,000 mark before falling sharply.

0: U.S. President Donald Trump says trade deals were made with his Chinese counterpart Xi Jinping as the pair met for final talks during a packed summit. The leaders met at Zhongnanhai, the headquarters of Communist Party leadership in Beijing, before Mr. Trump flies back to Washington later today. The U.S. president had sought to seal deals in sectors including agriculture, aviation and AI. And they also spoke on a number of geopolitical issues, including Taiwan, the Korean Peninsula, and the war on Iran, where Mr. Trump said China has offered to help open the Strait of Hormuz.
1: This has been an incredible visit. I think a lot of good has come of it. We've made some fantastic trade deals, great for both countries. He's a man I respect greatly. Become really a friend. We've known each other now 11 years, almost 12 years. That's a long time. And we've settled a lot of different problems that other people wouldn't have been able to settle. And the relationship is a very strong one. We've really done some wonderful things, I believe. We did discuss Iran. We feel very similar to Iran. We want that to end. And we don't want them to have a nuclear weapon. We want the straits open. We're closing it now. I mean, they closed it, then we closed it on top of them. But we want the straits open, and we want them to get it ended because it's a crazy thing. They're a little bit crazy, and that's no good. Can't have it. They cannot have a nuclear weapon. But we discussed a lot of other things also, and I think we're very much on agreement. We're going to have some further discussions now with the group. But I just want to thank President Xi and all of his representatives, and we've become friendly with all of them.
2: This place is the former president's residence. It's very historical. When the president came over, we stopped here. Those trees are many years old. One tree is 490 years old. 这一片的皇宫区大概都还有1000多年的树，曾总先生还是很感兴趣，包括对我们的花，我也说了，就是把我们的乐器啊，总是安排一下，送给曾总先生。Well,
0: for more, CNA's Tan Sihui joins us now live from Beijing. Sihui, could you tell us some of the latest updates from the talks at Zhongnanhai?
3: Well, the tea chat and the lunch have just concluded at Zhongnanhai, and it's very likely that Mr. Trump is on his way back to the U.S., is making his way to Beijing Capital International Airport, where Air Force One is likely waiting for him after two very fruitful days of talks with Mr. Xi. Now, Mr. Xi had called this a milestone visit, saying that both sides have reached cooperation agreements and consensus on international issues. Mr. Trump saying it's an honor to be here and saying that he will be back. He said that the relationship between the U.S. and China is strong, and he said that no other countries will be able to solve problems just like them. And he called this a historic and landmark visit. Now, Mr. Xi also explained why he chose Zhongnanhai as a place for their last meeting. Well, he said this is also in response to the 2017 invitation by Mr. Trump to his Mar-a-Lago resort in Florida. Mr. Trump also extending an invitation to Mr. Xi to visit the U.S. on September 24th. And he calling it a reciprocal visit, just like reciprocal trade. Now, both of them also shared some very lighthearted moments as they took a stroll around Zhongnanhai Park. Mr. Xi telling Mr. Trump about the ancient trees and saying that he can send some rose seeds to the U.S. for Mr. Trump, who said that he would like that. And they enjoyed that stroll so much so that Mr. Trump even said that he could get used to this. So this is really in line with the statement that came out from the Foreign Affairs Ministry saying that Mr. Xi and Mr. Trump have reached a new understanding and also saying that they have deepened mutual trust, injecting stability and certainty into the world.
0: Now, what are some of the deals that were made during the summit that we should look out for?
3: Well, we are waiting for confirmation from China, because a lot of it we've been hearing from the U.S. side. A lot of things are still up in the air. We don't know if the trade truce will be extended beyond a year. We've heard Mr. Trump saying that China has agreed to buy gas, is looking to buy oil from the U.S., also agreeing to buy 200 Boeing aircraft. We still have not heard from China. Well, the U.S. also saying that both sides have agreed on tariff rate cuts on about $30 billion worth of goods. Also saying not sure whether Nvidia will be selling their H200 chips to China. So a lot of it is up in the air. We're still awaiting official confirmation from China, although analysts say that it is not something that China would want to reject. This is something that China also needs. All of the deals that I had earlier stated, including security, and they say that with this new intimate relationship that U.S. and China has, they should take advantage of this and adhere to some of these commitments. But then again, remember back in 2017, the headline was $200 billion worth of agreements, but eventually they did not come to fruition. So we really have to keep track of what happens beyond the Trump-Xi summit.
0: Right. Thanks for that. The CNA's Tan Si Hui there reporting live from Beijing. Well, as the Trump-Xi summit comes to a close, analysts say business leaders are watching for broader signals about the direction of U.S.-China ties. We spoke earlier with Angela Mancini, partner and head of geopolitical risk, APAC, at Control Risks. She said the escalating Iran conflict has added a fresh layer of uncertainty for business leaders, shifting some attention away from trade and technology issues.
4: Coming into the summit, if we were to have had this summit prior to the Iran conflict, everyone would be pretty much solely focused on trade and technology issues from the business community. But of course, with the Strait of Hormuz closed and of course, Asian economies being disproportionately impacted by that, and the energy concerns, that's also a big concern. So it's definitely terrific that they're meeting. It's a good sign of stability. I think that the fragile truce that they've had for 6 months on trade is important. Certainly, it's great to see the optics. You know, and President Trump coming with all the CEOs means he's ready for business and ready to play that dealmaker-in-chief role that he likes so well. But what businesses are really looking at is, besides the optics, which again are good, what substantive deals can we see coming out of this summit? And certainly there have been some early signs of purchasing agreements on, you know, and opening up export controls for beef on the U.S. side to go into China, and China committing to buy some more oil from the U.S. Obviously, the subject of selling Boeing airplanes came up and some were agreed to. But I think what business leaders are looking for is certainly A, stability. So how stable is this relationship shoring up now? And B, what might we really see when it comes to trade war detente and also tech and export controls? Those are areas that are thorny. They're not easy to address, and that's what we haven't seen much of yet in terms of progress. If on the U.S. side, if President Trump were to make perhaps unpredictable changes or comments, again, primarily, let's say, to tariffs, as we've seen in the last year since April 2nd, Liberation Day, the change on the U.S. side from a tariff perspective could have quite quick consequences for good or for bad for businesses. The other issues, the tech and export controls issues, would take longer, I think, to potentially digest. The main issue, though, I think the acute issue that a lot of businesses are looking at is what's going to happen with Iran. Because if we were able to see China take a larger role in helping to address the Iran conflict, namely getting the Strait of Hormuz open, if we were to see movement on that, which would not be something we don't expect would happen quickly, but if we did see that in the near term, that would be something that would assure markets quite readily and quickly, and we would see impacts in terms of strategic planning and markets.
0: Right, we will have more coverage on this story. Do follow our live blog on the Trump-Xi summit on CNA.Asia, as well as our mobile app. Your Asia business update is next. Malaysia's growing a little slower in the first quarter, with the oil price shock overshadowing the economy. And later, Japan seeing the largest corporate price increase in 12 years as the war in Iran adds to inflationary pressures. We'll look at what this means for the Bank of Japan's policy.
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9: ATX Summit, where the world meets to shape our digital future. 6 years in, ATX Summit brings senior government officials and global leaders to address the defining questions of our time. 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
10: 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We also have an all-time favorite, Word Search. There's only one rule, drag from the first to the last letter in any direction, including backwards and diagonally. Here's the fun part. 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
9: 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And IHI,

On to some business updates. Malaysia's economy grew at a slower pace in the January to March quarter, but still managed to beat estimates. Its governor said the impact of the Middle East conflict on Malaysia remains contained for now, with the economy entering the period from a position of strength and solid fundamentals. Central Bank's official data show GDP grew 5.4% in the first quarter from a year earlier, slowing from 6.3% in the final quarter of 2025. Still, it is slightly above the government's advance estimate of 5.3% that was released last month. The central bank attributed the growth to sustained household spending, steady investment and continued export growth. But the central bank governor warned the country would inevitably face both direct and indirect effects from the conflict. Policymakers are considering fuel subsidy cuts on higher subsidized fuel prices as rising oil prices strain public finances. The government's subsidy bill has surged tenfold to about $1.8 billion a month since the war began in late February. Headline and core inflation averaged 1.6% and 2.1% in the first quarter of 2026. The central bank expects inflation to edge higher this year, though price pressures remain relatively contained. Well, a quick look at the country's equity market, KLCI, dipping into the red and the Malaysian ringgit weaker against the greenback. Japan is seeing a sharp rise in corporate prices, adding pressure on the country's central bank to raise interest rates as inflation accelerates. According to the Bank of Japan, corporate goods prices jumped 2.3% in April from the previous month. It's the biggest monthly increase in 12 years. Economists had expected a much smaller rise. On a yearly basis, producer prices climbed 4.9%, marking the fastest increase in 3 years. The surge was driven largely by higher costs for oil and naphtha, the petroleum product used in plastics and rubber manufacturing. The Bank of Japan says the ongoing war in Iran is contributing to rising energy prices and increasing inflation risks. Analysts say the data strengthen expectations that the BOJ could raise interest rates at its next policy meeting in June. While the yen currently losing ground against the greenback around 158 mark per US dollar. South Korea's benchmark KOSPI reverses course.

0: retreating from a fresh record high above 8,000. The fall was sharp enough to trigger the sell-side sidecar, a trade mechanism that briefly halts trading to allow investors to reassess their position amid market volatility. The earlier gains fueled by optimism over Trump's sea trade talks. Traders hoping for easing of tensions for technology exports, particularly for chip makers and AI-related stocks. In the currency market, the won is a touch weaker against the greenback. South Korea's tech giants are pulling back after driving the recent market rally. Samsung Electronics more than 8% down after its labor union said the company has proposed resuming wage talks without preconditions. SK Hynix, meanwhile, heads lower on the back of some profit-taking. Shares in Samsung Electronics have risen about 190% over 6 months, while SK Hynix shares gained 220% over the same period. Well, Greater China markets remain cautious as investors track the second day of high-stakes talks between U.S. President Donald Trump and Chinese President Xi Jinping. In Singapore, the STI near the flat line, Indian benchmarks up as IT stocks rebound. Well, one of Asia's richest men is closer to ending a major U.S. legal battle. The Securities and Exchange Commission is said to have settled a civil lawsuit against Indian billionaire Gautam Adani, subject to court approval. Court records show Gautam Adani and his nephew Sagar Adani will pay a total of $18 million under a proposed agreement. The duo were accused of breaking U.S. securities rules, allegedly making false and misleading representations about Adani Green Energy. The SEC says they allegedly paid hundreds of millions of dollars of bribes to Indian officials for lucrative solar energy supply contracts. Gautam Adani chairs the Adani Group conglomerate spanning coal, airports, cement and media. And Sagar Adani is executive director at Adani Green. Both have consistently denied any wrongdoing. The Justice Department also reportedly moving to drop fraud charges against Adani in a parallel case. Adani recently hired a new legal team led by one of President Trump's personal lawyers. Reports also say the billionaire has promised to invest $10 billion in the U.S. economy. Shares of Adani Group companies gaining on the positive development, with Adani Enterprises and Adani Ports both up more than 2%, as you can see there. Oil prices gaining more than 1% after U.S. President Trump said he would not be more patient with Iran. But an attack on one ship and the seizure of another stoked fresh concerns over the flow of energy supplies, though Iran has said about 30 vessels had crossed the vital checkpoint. Traders' anxiety eased, though, after the White House said President Trump and President Xi have agreed that the Strait of Hormuz must remain open. Reports also that China has agreed to purchase oil from America following talks between the two leaders. Although Beijing has never been a big buyer of U.S. crude and it has not imported any since May of last year due to the tariff war. Meanwhile, a U.S. waiver on Russian oil is set to expire tomorrow. India has reportedly asked the U.S. to extend the waiver on sales of Russian oil already loaded on tankers, which the Treasury Department has previously done twice. That is as Indian state-run oil companies raised petrol and diesel prices by more than 3%. And you can see live pictures now. President Trump making his way to the airport as he prepares to fly back to Washington after the meetings with President Xi Jinping. And a recap of our top story as well. President Donald Trump says the U.S. has made fantastic trade deals with Chinese President Xi Jinping. These are live pictures out of Beijing Airport. U.S. President Trump is departing China after that three-day visit. And ahead of that, the leaders met at Zhongnanhai, the headquarters of Communist Party leadership in Beijing. And they had a photo session and discussions over tea. Chinese state media reporting that they exchanged views on regional hotspot issues. Quoting Mr. Trump as saying that bilateral ties will get better. Multiple agreements were reached. Now, the U.S. leader has sought to seal deals in sectors including agriculture, aviation and AI. And they also spoke on a number of geopolitical issues, including Taiwan, the Korean Peninsula, and the war on Iran, where Mr. Trump said China has offered to help open the Strait of Hormuz. And of course, energy did enter the trade discussion. President Trump did say that China could buy oil from the United States, as we mentioned earlier, but include details like shipments from Texas, Louisiana, and Alaska. There were reports from Associated Press that there were no immediate details of such deals, but China was the biggest buyer of Iranian oil before the war, and US crude exports to China had effectively halted, as we mentioned, more than a year ago. But the other important areas, of course, with business leaders is that access to China is another strand from the talks. Now, President Trump said he raised access as well for US credit card companies in China, mentioning Visa as one of them. His delegation included the CEOs of Visa and MasterCard. Right, back to the visuals. You can see President Trump there making his way up to Air Force One on his way as he prepares to fly back to Washington after what they both describe as very productive talks indeed. Well, it's not just oil and gas that has been impacted by the Middle East conflict. Disruptions of fuel and fertilizer supply have also wreaked havoc across economies, particularly the Philippines, one of the world's largest consumers and importers of rice. And as prices go up, many have called on the government to do more to alleviate their hardship. CNA's Melissa Go reports from Cebu in the Philippines.
1: Filipinos love their rice, from steamed rice, garlic rice, to sticky rice in banana leaves. There's even a chocolate rice porridge called champurrado.
2: The Filipino usually eat rice.
3: They eat rice every
2: day? Yeah, yeah, three times a day.
4: Every meal.
3: Every meal?
4: Yeah. Breakfast, dinner, and lunch.
1: According to government statistics, the average Filipino consumes about 190 kilograms of rice a year. So when prices go up by a few pesos a kilo, they feel the immediate impact straight in their pockets. Here at Tabuan Market in Cebu City Center, many types of rice are available, priced at 50 to 60 pesos a kilo. Some varieties have interesting names. Some are locally produced and some imported.
3: Now, here's my Jaguar rice, priced at 50 pesos a kilo. That's under $1. Now, this is imported, and according to him, the locals prefer imported rice simply because they are cheaper.
1: Traders say that prices have been fluctuating in recent days due to uncertain fuel supplies pushing up logistics costs.
5: My concern is price is high, that the salary is low. The other people, the salary here in Cebu is low.
1: Filipinos say that the cost of living has gone up by 30% since the crisis in the Middle East erupted in March. They lament what they see as a lack of government assistance. Some are also worried about job security.
6: Our number one worry is, of course, our job will still
3: be there
6: for us, no, to provide us with our salary, to provide our food.
1: Her husband, who's a farmer, hopes that the government will provide some form of subsidy to cushion the impact of higher input costs.
7: For me, I can feel it. I can feel the help from government right now. Yeah.
6: Because I know also aside from the increase of the fuel, other products also are rising. Like for example, pesticides,
3: fertilizer prices.
7: Chemicals.
3: Has it gone up?
7: Yeah, also.
3: How many percent?
7: Like I said, 30%.
1: Although the Philippines government has been actively building up its rice inventory since rice emergency was declared last year after severe weather damaged crops, the oil shocks since March have triggered a logistical nightmare. This after pump prices doubled to over 140 pesos a litre last month.
8: Because very important for us now is really the movement of at least the food all over the country. We are 7,600 islands, so the movement, especially of food, medicines, and essentials are very important. So we cannot

0: cause any delay for this.
1: Leaders at the recent ASEAN summit in Cebu, the Philippines, have proposed tapping the emergency rice reserve with China, Japan and Korea, coupled with a possible regional oil stockpile. Measures aimed at mitigating fallout so severe that even the province's tourism sector has been left reeling.
2: We serve many agencies, the Korean agency, Japanese and Chinese agency, ma'am, all of them very low.
3: How many percent the cancellations?
2: 70, ma'am, 70%.
3: Why they don't want to come here?
2: Because we increase our rates, ma'am.
1: Cherry says some staff have been forced to go on no-pay leave, while others who work on commission are finding it hard to put food on the table. Many, like her, whose livelihoods depend solely on tourism, say they need more help fast, as the crisis continues to exact a heavy toll on the lives of millions across the region. Melissa Goh, CNA, Cebu, the Philippines.
4: Ahead on Asia Now, the Iran war is testing the unity of BRICS. We'll look at how its 2026 chair, India, is trying to forge a consensus among members as the bloc's foreign ministers meet in New Delhi.
5: In a world filled with information,
6: but in reality, the stories played out very differently.
7: The goal here is clear.
8: That's where the risk lies.
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0: my grandpa was the first one who came to Hong Kong.
1: I'm from Nepal and I live in Lisbon for many years now.
2: I feel that Thai people see me as a part of London. ¡Sawadee!
3: Tengo es que puedo coger lo bueno de la cultura china y quedármelo, y lo bueno de la cultura española y quedármelo.
4: I can't do anything because I stay in India 10 years.
5: I'm BT.
6: I'm proud of being Filipina and at the same time, I'm proud of what I achieved here in Barcelona.
7: 지금은 인도에서 거의 가족처럼 함께하고 있습니다.
8: 남이 많은가?
1: Things can coexist together, and that's the beauty of Hong Kong as well.
0: When I leave to the Chennai, I feel like, oh God, I'm home.

Updating this hour's top stories, U.S. President Donald Trump is departing China after wrapping up talks with his Chinese counterpart Xi Jinping. The three-day visit hailed as a significant achievement on both sides. The U.S. leader says multiple trade deals were reached, while Chinese state media reports that the pair exchanged views on regional hotspot issues. The Iran war is overshadowing the BRICS foreign ministers meeting in India, wrapping up today with division.

0: tensions emerging inside the expanded bloc. Tehran accuses the UAE of direct involvement in attacks. That's a claim the Gulf nation has yet to address. And South Korea's equity benchmark on a roller coaster, breaking the 8,000 mark before falling sharply. Fallout from the war on Iran overshadowing a meeting of top diplomats from an alliance of emerging economies. A spat between BRICS members, Iran and UAE are among factors that are complicating efforts for a unified position from the bloc. Tehran has accused Abu Dhabi of playing a direct role in attacks. Foreign Minister Abbas Araghchi has also been urging BRICS to condemn what he called violations of international law by the US and Israel. Well, Ishan Garg is covering the BRICS foreign ministers meeting for CNA, and he joins us now live from New Delhi. Ishan, given the differing priorities and divisions now we're seeing within the bloc, how likely is BRICS going to agree on a unified position?
1: Well, a unified position is going to be difficult to formulate, and it's important to stress that it has been difficult to formulate since the war in Iran began. When a deputy foreign minister's meeting was arranged of the BRICS grouping a few weeks ago, that session ended with a chair's summary instead of a joint communique, which is a diplomatic way of saying that the countries of the BRICS grouping could not agree on a joint statement. And now we are also expecting that once again, a consensus could be difficult to form. India's foreign ministry has already said that because members of the BRICS bloc are finding themselves on two sides of the conflict in the Middle East, consensus has been hard to get. Now, on a Friday, we already know that India's foreign minister met with Iran's foreign minister Abbas Araghchi before the BRICS session started, and we don't have an official readout of what happened between the two leaders, but it is expected that an attempt must have been made by New Delhi to forge a common position. This is particularly difficult because Iran has been very vocal, very critical of another BRICS member, UAE, which it has now accused of participating in direct attacks against it. We don't have a response from the UAE on this, but this does show how fractured the BRICS grouping is because of the West Asia crisis. The challenge for New Delhi would be not only to find a consensus, but at least find a common denominator on which all BRICS countries can agree on. Analysts say that that common denominator could be the original purpose of the BRICS grouping, which is focusing on economic priorities of the Global South.
0: Now, what is the agenda, though, on the last day of the meeting?
1: On the last day of the meeting, India is pushing for one idea, that is multilateral institutional reform. This is something New Delhi has talked about in the past several years since Prime Minister Narendra Modi came to power. And at the BRICS meeting, this is the headlining item on Friday. India has laid out its position saying that essentially it wants to make four points, and which is to say that the multilateral institutions, particularly the United Nations, must be reformed. India says that the voices of countries in Asia, Latin America, Africa must be given a wider berth, not only at the UN, but also in the Security Council, in both the permanent members' position as well as the temporary members' position as well. India also says that the financial multilateral institutions need to be reformed so that global capital is going in an equitable fashion to countries that need it the most. And finally, India also says that the trade systems of the world need to be fair. This is being seen as an oblique reference to the issue of tariffs from the US that India and many other countries of the Global South have been facing. And finally, India also says that debates and deliberations at the United Nations have improved, as they have in many other institutions, but they now need to move towards a system where actions can be taken on those debates. So reform of multilateralism, a big item on India's foreign policy agenda, is the big agenda at the BRICS meeting on Friday.
0: Right, thanks for that update. We'll have to leave it there. Ishan Garg there, reporting live from New Delhi. UK Prime Minister Keir Starmer has reshuffled his cabinet despite a potential leadership challenge growing ever more likely. His health secretary, Wes Streeting, resigned yesterday, but hasn't yet officially triggered a leadership contest. Meanwhile, the mayor of Manchester, Andy Burnham, has announced he will attempt to run for parliament in a by-election in northwest England. He cannot challenge Keir Starmer as leader until and unless he's a member of parliament. Prime Minister Starmer is

0: Of Nigel Farage, but if Andy Burnham gets selected and can win that by-election in the coming weeks, then not only will he be heading back to Westminster, but he can claim to be doing so as a candidate that can show that they can beat the Reform Party, which has been, as I say, surging in so many different parts of the country in polls, but also in recent rounds of elections. If he does get to Westminster, a leadership challenge against Keir Starmer is almost inevitable at that point. And right now, it would look very much like Andy Burnham would be in a very, very good position to win it and therefore become Labour leader, but also UK Prime Minister. Now, Wes Streeting, the Health Secretary, his resignation did not immediately lead to the triggering of a leadership contest. He says he does have the backing of enough MPs to do so, but wants to make sure that there is a broad leadership race and a real debate amongst the Labour Party about exactly what should come next. There may well be other leadership candidates that throw their hats in the ring as and when we do get to a leadership contest actually being triggered, and we have not reached that point yet. Until we do, Keir Starmer remains in Downing Street. He says the government is getting on with its job, but that will be very difficult indeed, given the seeping away of support from him and from his number 10 administration, and in the knowledge that a leadership contest is very likely indeed in the coming months. So a chaotic and uncertain period potentially ahead for British politics, a period in which Keir Starmer will be seen by many as a lame duck prime minister as well. All the while, UK borrowing costs have been under significant pressure from international markets, which are worried not just about the current uncertainty, but also about what might come next if you had a candidate taking charge of the Labour Party committed, for example, to higher taxation and higher spending. That does seem to worry international investors at the moment, given the state of British public finances. The opposition parties say that this is all chaos brought upon Labour and Keir Starmer by themselves. As I say, Keir Starmer for now insisting that he will fight on and that his government will get on with the job. But these are very uncertain times indeed for him, for his Downing Street operation, and indeed for the wider British political scene. Ollie Barrett in London for CNA.
1: Well, ahead on Asia Now, we shine a spotlight on the rise of the commercial space economy with a look at this year's Global Space Technology Convention and Exhibition in Singapore.

0: on Singapore Hour.
1: I started Cucina in 2016 because there was no Italian halal restaurant at that time. I first came here for a three-month holiday, and the three-month holiday became 30 years.
0: When the sun sets over Singapore, a hidden world comes to life. This is Night Safari, where darkness is not a barrier. It's the stage. Don't miss Singapore Hour tonight on CNA.
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5: As a global energy crisis deepens, China doubles down on its plan for clean, limitless energy. Dubbed the Artificial Sun, scientists hope to crack the code on nuclear fusion.

0: 么这个核聚变剧呢竟然能够提出来，而且从国家舆论的角度来讲还在传播，那么一定就意味着中国的技术水平呢已经达到了一定的能力。
1: China green tech exports surge, but other sectors face headwinds.
2: Exports are the key growth driver the past couple of years, and if the rest of the world is suffering, the scope for China to continue to export its way to growth is limited.
1: Can China play the role of peacemaker in the Iran crisis?
3: Typically, China has economic leverage over countries that act like normal, rational economic countries. Iran's not like this.
1: Watch When Titans Clash on demand at CNA.Asia.
4: On some days we barely scrape by, maybe only have two or three orders. I need to prevent my parents' business from failing even more. 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I don't think my parents are fully agreeable. I still do it anyway.
5: I want to save my family business.Saturday on CNA.

0: U.S. President Donald Trump has wrapped up his visit to China. Chinese President Xi Jinping welcomed him to his official residence, Zhongnanhai, on the final day of talks. The U.S. leader has said multiple trade agreements were reached and bilateral deals will get better. Chinese state media reporting that the pair exchanged views on regional hotspot issues. Both sides have hailed Mr. Trump's visit as a significant milestone. Now, here's a look into the pomp, pageantry, platitudes, and perhaps room for deeper cooperation during the U.S. leader's trip.
1: President Xi Jinping welcomed his counterpart Donald Trump with a long handshake lasting some 14 seconds on the steps of the Great Hall of the People. And great is how Mr. Trump described the delegation traveling with him. Key Trump cabinet members, flanked by top business leaders, including Tim Cook, Elon Musk, and Jensen Huang. They looked on as the ceremony took a patriotic turn as the military band struck up the U.S. national anthem, the Star Spangled Banner. From inspecting the Guard of Honor to meeting the Chinese people, it was the children who impressed Mr. Trump most, thinking of the future of relations as the leaders began talks.
2: Those children were amazing and they represent so much. And I know they represent so much to you. It's an honor to be with you. It's an honor to be your friend. And the relationship between China and the USA is going to be better than ever before.
3: 应当做伙伴而不是对手。 相互成就, 共同繁荣, 走出一条新时代大国正确相处之道。
1: Behind closed doors, the Chinese leader tackled the thorny issue of Taiwan, warning Mr. Trump that differences over it could bring the U.S. and China into conflict. Washington has approved a multi-billion-dollar arms package for the island. It's a red line for Beijing, which sees Taiwan as its own territory. Later, Mr. Trump ignored reporters' questions on the issue when he visited the Temple of Heaven.
4: Great.
5: Did you talk about Taiwan?
4: Great place. Incredible. China is beautiful.
5: Did you talk about Taiwan, Mr. President?
1: The 600-year-old temple was where imperial emperors prayed for good harvests. Some analysts say Beijing was hoping for the same in bilateral ties. Taiwan and other contentious issues such as Iran and trade took a backseat as Mr. Trump was hosted to a state banquet. Mr. Xi hailing the bilateral relationship as the most important in the world. That sentiment extending as two leaders toasted each other, with Mr. Trump inviting President Xi to visit the U.S. in September.
0: Well, tariffs, technology and Taiwan, hard issues front and center for the Beijing summit between Presidents Donald Trump and Xi Jinping. But there's a softer side to the relationship between the superpowers. Crystal Chair has the details.
6: Olga Soltes was 17 when she went to Beijing for a game of table tennis in 1971. It was her first trip out of the United States, and she had no idea it would make history for U.S.-China relations. 55 years later, Olga and her teammates from that time are back in China to commemorate the event.
7: I don't think we knew what to expect even, you know, so going into this totally different world was amazing. Then when we went out of the world, everybody in the United States, we were in every magazine and everywhere, you know, we couldn't believe it that it was such a big deal, you know, but it was and still is.
6: Olga was one of nine players from the U.S. table tennis team who went to Beijing at the invitation of then-Chinese leader Mao Zedong. They were the first delegation of Americans to visit the country since the founding of the People's Republic of China in 1949. They were welcomed by then-Premier Zhou Enlai and toured landmarks such as the Great Wall. The trip started what became known as ping-pong diplomacy, and paved the way for then-President Richard Nixon's visit to Beijing the following year. This year, commemorations were held in both Beijing and Shanghai. The Beijing event was attended by Vice President Han Zheng, who read out a congratulatory letter by President Xi Jinping. Scholars say these efforts are no coincidence, happening before a summit between President Xi and U.S. President Donald Trump.
8: This is so historically important, but also urgently matters to the Trump's visit, just as the 1971 ping pong visit preceded President Nixon, like February 1972 visit to Beijing. China is consciously invoking that same template ahead of Trump's visit.
9: China is a rising power. So the idea of China is not shared equally between Chinese and non-Chinese. But when ping pong players get together, the message is crystal clear. That's power of shared vision, shared history. So maybe we could once again remember the lessons we learned from ping pong diplomacy. If the Chinese leaders and American leaders can achieve something miracle at that time, why not now?
6: There are other groups of people who have seen the softer side of China-US relations. There are the Flying Tigers, a group of American pilots who fought for China in World War II. Their descendants were invited to China's military parade in 2025. President Xi Jinping himself has a relationship with Iowa. In 1985, he visited the state as a provincial official and stayed with local hosts, forming a bond that state media continues to report on. And China's panda diplomacy, another branch of its cultural outreach. China recently announced a new pair of giant pandas will go to Zoo Atlanta in the US for 10 years.
8: The key insight here is that hard diplomacy and soft diplomacy, they are not alternative. Right, they work in sequence. So when citizens in both countries see friendly cultural exchange, such as like the panda in the U.S. National Zoo, it become much more politically easier for leaders to make concessions on hard issues.
6: Olga and her teammates believe that sports offer a platform for nations to connect.
7: Everybody's so nice to us, and we come here and we, you know, it's warm and we like each other. Why can't the world be like that?
6: They hope that the spirit of ping pong diplomacy will continue in a world that needs it more than ever before. Crystal Chia, CNA, Shanghai.
0: Space is entering a new phase as the industry shifts from government-led exploration to commercial driven growth. And that transformation was in focus at the Global Space Technology Convention and Exhibition 2026 in Singapore, where industry leaders explored how to turn space capabilities into scalable business. CNE's Julie Yu reports.
10: 2, 1, ignition.
11: For decades, space was dominated by governments.
12: Yes, indeed. They've got the flag up now. And you can
11: think national missions, defense programs, and giant agencies such as NASA. But that model is changing fast. According to the Space Foundation, the global space economy is now worth more than $600 billion, with nearly 80% driven by commercial activity. And the sectors betting biggest on it are ones you'd recognize: maritime, defense, urban planning, disaster response. But here at GSTCE, the conversation has moved on from what space can do. The focus now is how to turn that capability into scalable businesses and real economic value.
13: People think about space as an industry vertical, but we really see it as a horizontal enabling technology, just like the internet or AI, right? Being able to use space data for predictive analytics of weather, being able to use space data to monitor maritime traffic. These all have implications on businesses' bottom line, whether it's productivity gains or efficiencies or cost savings.
11: That bridge to real-world adoption is exactly where Singapore-based Edosky is operating. They turn satellite data into AI-powered insights for cities managing climate and disaster risks.
14: You have to
10: also look at the technology, because the technology is changing so fast, and where the demand for this technology is. So identifying that, making changes to your strategy is key to actually business expansion.
11: But as the business case grows, experts warn that the infrastructure supporting the space economy is struggling to keep pace. From satellite-enabled 5G networks to faster, more flexible launch capabilities. It's a gap Hidetaka Aoki knows well. Japan's so-called space evangelist argues that innovation in a vacuum is not enough. Survival depends on commercial pathways and regional networks.
14: So in this region, no single country needs to do everything alone. So we can collaborate in this region. For example, Japan's technology, Singapore's financial hub, geolocational advantages of Southeast Asia. With that combined, we can work together.
11: And that spirit of collaboration is driving a new partnership between South Korea and Singapore. Blue Tide Capital and SST Think Tank are joining forces to help Korean deep tech firms scale across the Asia Pacific.
15: No single country and company can establish the whole space industry ecosystem. And nowadays, successful space business depends on international corporations such as launch services, satellite manufacturing and data sharing, and also the downstream application services.
11: Despite the momentum, the question of capital remains. Many investors are still wary of long development cycles and high entry costs. The consensus is the sell has to be simple.
16: So the first thing is to be sure that there is a demand. You can create demand if you want by establishing some, let's say, again, reasonable expectations about what you can bring with the new technology. If people are convinced that the new technology is bringing them something, especially from the monetary point of view, they will invest.
17: But still, the direction is clear. The space economy is on track to approach $1 trillion in the next decade. But success won't be defined by innovation alone. In this new space race, it's about execution and making space work here on Earth. Julie Yu, CNA, Singapore.
0: Ahead on Asia Now, we'll check the top stories. Now it's a wrap for critical talks between U.S. President Donald Trump and his Chinese counterpart Xi Jinping. The event has been praised as a key milestone, while the U.S. leader has said bilateral ties will get better, and the Chinese president noting that they have established a constructive, strategic, stable relationship. Plus, the war on Iran casting a shadow over a meeting of top diplomats from the BRICS alliance, a spat between Iran and the UAE, among factors complicating efforts to reach a unified position.

0: $2 million. That's how much we lost in prepaid beauty packages in 1 year.
1: How much do you have left in unused packages?
2: Close to $50,000.
0: I'm going undercover to find out if there is something deeper at play. Prepaid packages, bargain or bad deal? Talking Point Sunday on CNA.
3: 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Get up to speed with major events shaping lives in the region and other parts of the world.
4: Putting things in perspective with eye-opening reports and expert analysis as a new era of global politics breeds power struggles and shifting alliances.
3: We get to the heart of the matter and take stock of the issues you're invested in with on-the-ground reports and wall-to-wall coverage. Viewing it all from a regional lens because we put Asia first.
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10: It's 3 p.m. in Singapore and Hong Kong, 12:30 in New Delhi, and 2 o'clock in Jakarta. I'm Keith Liu. At this hour, U.S. President Donald Trump departs Beijing after wrapping up talks with his Chinese counterpart, Xi Jinping. The visit hailed as a significant achievement on both sides. The U.S. leader says multiple trade deals were reached, while Chinese state media reports that the pair exchanged views on regional hotspot issues. The Iran war is overshadowing the BRICS foreign ministers' meeting in India, wrapping up today with divisions emerging inside the expanded bloc. Tehran accuses the UAE of direct involvement in attacks, a claim the Gulf nation has yet to address. South Korea's equity benchmark on a roller coaster, breaking the 8,000 mark before falling sharply by the close.

0: U.S. President Donald Trump says trade deals were made with his Chinese counterpart Xi Jinping after the pair met for the final talks during a packed summit. The leaders met at Zhongnanhai, the headquarters of Communist Party leadership in Beijing. The U.S. president had sought to seal deals in sectors including agriculture, aviation and AI. They also spoke on a number of geopolitical issues, including Taiwan, the Korean Peninsula and the war on Iran, where Mr. Trump said China has offered to help open the Strait of Hormuz.
1: This has been an incredible visit. I think a lot of good has come of it. We've made some fantastic trade deals, great for both countries. He's a man I respect greatly, become really a friend. We've known each other now 11 years, almost 12 years, that's a long time. And we've settled a lot of different problems that other people wouldn't have been able to settle. And the relationship is a very strong one. We've really done some wonderful things, I believe. We did discuss Iran. We feel very similar in Iran. We want that to end. We don't want them to have a nuclear weapon. We want the straits open. We're closing it now. I mean, they closed it, then we closed it on top of them. But we want the straits open, and we want them to get it ended because it's a crazy thing. They're a little bit crazy, and that's no good. Can't have it. They cannot have a nuclear weapon. But we discussed a lot of other things also, and I think we're very much on agreement. We're going to have some further discussions now with the group. But I just want to thank President Xi and all of his representatives, and we've become friendly with all of them.
2: This place is 皇过去的皇家园林的椅子很有历史感，我跟总统先生走过来的时候啊，都是在这里停留了一下，那些树都是几百年的树，其中有一棵是490年，在这个一片的皇宫区，大概都还有1000多年的树，总统先生还是很感兴趣，包括对我们的花。
0: CNA's Tan Zihui with more on what Presidents Donald Trump and Xi Jinping spoke about during talks at Zhongnanhai.
3: Mr. Xi had called this a milestone visit, saying that both sides have reached cooperation agreements and consensus on international issues. Mr. Trump saying it's an honor to be here and saying that he will be back. He said that the relationship between the U.S. and China is strong, and he said that no other countries will be able to solve problems just like them, and he called this a historic and landmark visit. Now, Mr. Xi also explained why he chose Zhongnanhai as a place for their last meeting. Well, he said this is also in response to the 2017 invitation by Mr. Trump to his Mar-a-Lago resort in Florida. Mr. Trump also extending an invitation to Mr. Xi to visit the U.S. on September 24th and calling it a reciprocal visit, just like reciprocal trade. Now, both of them also shared some very lighthearted moments as they took a stroll around Zhongnanhai Park. Mr. Xi telling Mr. Trump about the ancient trees and saying that he can send some rose seeds to the U.S. for Mr. Trump, who said that he would like that. And they enjoyed that stroll so much so that Mr. Trump even said that he could get used to this. So this is really in line with the statement that came out from the Foreign Affairs Ministry saying that Mr. Xi and Mr. Trump have reached a new understanding and also saying that they have deepened mutual trust, injecting stability and certainty into the world.
0: Well, trade has been a major focus of this visit, with President Trump keen to return home with tangible economic wins. Other major geopolitical issues were also on the table in talks between the two leaders. Kate Fisher for CNA with the details.
4: Members of the administration made it clear even before this trip began how important it would be if Xi Jinping used some of his influence in Iran to try to help the peace process come along and to try to put pressure on the Iranians to reopen the Strait of Hormuz. But we didn't see any mention of that conflict in the readout from the Chinese side after yesterday's meetings between the two presidents. Although Donald Donald Trump talks about it in person in an interview afterwards, saying that privately the Chinese president had said he would love to help in any way he could, that he agreed that Iran should not have a nuclear weapon, that he promised that China would not supply military help to Iran, and that he opposed any militarization of the Strait of Hormuz, which is quite a lot that he didn't say himself, but Donald Trump says has happened. So some kind of public Chinese suggestion that any of that would happen, I think, would be a win for Donald Trump geopolitically. As when it comes to Taiwan, he has been very silent in comparison to the Chinese president on that issue, although his Secretary of State Marco Rubio has reiterated that there will be no change in the US policy towards Taiwan, despite what Xi Jinping has been saying about it, how important it is. It's the main thing that governs this relationship.
0: Well, as the Trump-Xi summit wraps up, analysts say business leaders are watching for broader signals about the direction of US-China ties. We spoke earlier with Angela Mancini, partner and head of geopolitical risk APAC at Control Risks. She said the escalating Iran conflict has added a fresh layer of uncertainty for business leaders, shifting some attention away from trade and technology issues.
2: Coming into the summit, if we were to have had this summit prior to the Iran conflict, everyone would be pretty much solely focused on trade and technology issues from the business community. But of course, with the Strait of Hormuz closed and, of course, Asian economies being disproportionately impacted by that, the energy concerns, that's also a big concern. So it's definitely terrific that they're meeting. It's a good sign of stability. I think that the fragile truce that they've had for 6 months on trade is important. Certainly, it's great to see the optics. You know, and President Trump coming with all the CEOs means he's ready for business and ready to play that dealmaker-in-chief role that he likes so well. But what businesses are really looking at is, besides the optics, which again are good, what substantive deals can we see coming out of this summit? And certainly there have been some early signs of purchasing agreements on, you know, and opening up export controls for beef on the U.S. side to go into China, and China committing to buy some more oil from the U.S. Obviously, the subject of selling Boeing airplanes came up and some were agreed to. But I think what business leaders are looking for is certainly A, stability. So how stable is this relationship shoring up now? And B, what might we really see when it comes to trade war detente, and also tech and export controls? Those are areas that are thorny. They're not easy to address, and that's what we haven't seen much of yet in terms of progress. If on the U.S. side, if President Trump were to make perhaps unpredictable changes or comments, again, primarily, let's say, to tariffs, as we've seen in the last year since April 2nd, Liberation Day, the change on the U.S. side from a tariff perspective could have quite quick consequences, for good or for bad, for businesses. The other issues, the tech and export controls issues, would take longer, I think, to potentially digest. The main issue, though, I think, the acute issue that a lot of businesses are looking at is what's going to happen with Iran. Because if we were able to see China take a larger role in helping to address the Iran conflict, namely getting the Strait of Hormuz open, if we were to see movement on that, which would not be something we don't expect would happen quickly, but if we did see that in the near term, that would be something that would assure markets quite readily and quickly, and we would see impacts in terms of strategic planning and markets.
0: Well, we will have more coverage on this story. Do follow our live blog on the Trump-Xi summit on CNA.Asia and our mobile app. Japanese Prime Minister Sanae Takaichi is scheduled to make a two-day visit to South Korea next week at the invitation of President Lee Jae-myung. Ms. Takaichi will make a stop in President Lee's hometown, Andong City, in North Gyeongsang Province. Seoul described it as a reciprocal gesture after Mr. Lee traveled to the Japanese Premier's home prefecture of Nara earlier this year. Seoul says the leaders will discuss ways to deepen bilateral ties and strengthen cooperation on regional and global issues, including the situation in the Middle East. The pair first met on the sidelines of the APEC summit in South Korea's Gyeongju City last October. Mr. Lee has since sought to improve ties, describing the two countries as neighbors sharing a front yard. Relations between the two sides have long been strained by historical grievances linked to Japan's occupation of South Korea, which lasted 35 years. Japan's defense ministry is reportedly eyeing surface-to-ship missile exports to the Philippines as Tokyo works to strengthen its regional security presence amid concerns over China. Reports suggest Manila expressed interest in acquiring Type 88 surface-to-ship missiles. Japan's self-defense forces fired one such missile during the Balikatan military exercises earlier this month. Type 88 missiles have a range of more than 100 kilometers. Japan is considering transferring the missiles from its current military inventory as it phases them out for a newer model. Analysts say the move reflects Japan's shift in defense export policy. Last month, the country revised its long-standing rules governing overseas transfers of defense equipment, lifting restrictions on arms exports, which will allow sales of warships, missiles, and other weapons abroad. Beijing criticized the move. Your Asia business update is next. Malaysia's growing a little slower in the first quarter with the oil price shock overshadowing the economy. And later, India, the third largest oil importer, hikes fuel prices for the first time since the Iran war started.
5: Every answer starts with a question and a trail we follow. We uncover what's hidden so you get clarity.
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9: 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It's the stage.
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20: My grandpa was the first one who came to Hong Kong.
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23: Sawadee
24: Tengo es que puedo coger lo bueno de la cultura china y quedármelo, y lo bueno de la cultura española y quedármelo.
25: I can't do anything because I stay in India 10 years.
26: I'm BT.
27: I'm proud of being Filipina and at the same time, I'm proud of what I achieved here in Barcelona.
28: 지금은 인도에서 거의 가족처럼 함께하고 있습니다.
29: 남이 많은가?
30: Things can coexist together, and that's the beauty of Hong Kong as well.
31: When I leave to the Chennai, I feel like, oh God, I'm home.

Malaysia's economy grew at a slower pace in the January to March quarter, but still managed to beat estimates. Its governor said the impact of the Middle East conflict on Malaysia remains contained for now, with the economy entering the period from a position of strength and solid fundamentals. Central Bank's official data show GDP grew 5.4% in the first quarter from a year earlier, slowing from 6.3% in the final quarter of 2025. Still, it is slightly above the government's advance estimate of 5.3% released last month. The central bank attributed the growth to sustained household spending, steady investment and continued export growth. But the central bank governor warned the country would inevitably face both direct and indirect effects from the conflict. Policymakers are considering fuel subsidy cuts or higher subsidized fuel prices as rising oil prices strain public finances. The government subsidy bill has surged tenfold to about $1.8 billion a month since the war began in late February. Headline and core inflation averaged 1.6% and 2.1% in the first quarter of 2026. The central bank expects inflation to edge higher this year, though price pressures remain relatively contained. A quick look at the country's equity market, KLCI dipping into the red, and the Malaysian ringgit weaker against the greenback. Japan is seeing a sharp rise in corporate prices, adding pressure on the country's central bank to raise interest rates as inflation accelerates. According to the Bank of Japan, corporate goods prices jumped 2.3% in April from the previous month. It's the biggest monthly increase in 12 years. Economists had expected a much smaller rise. On a yearly basis, producer prices climbed 4.9%, marking the fastest increase in 3 years. The surge was driven largely by higher costs for oil and naphtha. It's a petroleum product used in plastics and rubber manufacturing. The Bank of Japan says the ongoing war in Iran is contributing to rising energy prices and increasing inflation risks. Analysts say the data strengthen expectations that the BOJ could raise interest rates at its next policy meeting in June. While the yen currently losing ground against the greenback around the 158 mark per US dollar. South Korea's benchmark KOSPI reversed course and closed well in the red after retreating from a fresh record high above 8,000. The fall was sharp enough to trigger the sell-side sidecar, a trading mechanism to briefly halt trading to allow investors to reassess their position amid market volatility. The earlier gain fueled by optimism over Trump's trade talks. Traders hoping for easing of tensions for technology exports, particularly for chipmakers and AI-related stocks. South Korea's tech giants pulled back after driving the recent market rally. Samsung Electronics ended the day more than 8% down, while SK Hynix lost more than 7% on the back of some profit-taking. Greater China markets remained cautious as investors tracked the second day of high-stakes talks between US President Donald Trump and Chinese President Xi Jinping. In Singapore, the STI near the flat line, while Indian benchmarks edging up as IT stocks rebound. Well, one of Asia's richest men is closer to ending a major US legal battle. The Securities and Exchange Commission is said to have settled a civil lawsuit against Indian billionaire Gautam Adani, subject to court approval. Court records show Gautam Adani and his nephew Sagar Adani will pay a total of $18 million under a proposed agreement. The duo were accused of breaking U.S. securities rules, allegedly making false and misleading representations about Adani Green Energy. The SEC says they allegedly paid hundreds of millions of dollars of bribes to Indian officials for lucrative solar energy supply contracts. Gautam Adani chairs the Adani Group conglomerate, spanning coal, airports, cement and media. And Sagar Adani is executive director at Adani Green. Both have consistently denied any wrongdoing. The Justice Department is also reportedly moving to drop fraud charges against Gautam Adani in a parallel case. Adani recently hired a new legal team led by one of President Trump's personal lawyers. Reports also say the billionaire has promised to invest $10 billion in the U.S. economy. Shares of Adani Group companies gaining on the positive development, with Adani Enterprises and Adani Ports both up more than 2%. Oil prices gaining with Brent around 107
dollars per barrel, and WTI up about 2% after U.S. President Donald Trump said he would not be more patient with Iran. But an attack on one ship and the seizure of another stoked fresh concerns over the flow of energy supplies, though Tehran has said about 30 vessels had crossed the vital checkpoint. Traders' anxiety eased, though, after the White House said President Trump and President Xi have agreed that the Strait of Hormuz must remain open. Reports also that China has agreed to purchase oil from America following talks between the two leaders. Though Beijing has never been a big buyer of U.S. crude and it has not imported any since May of last year due to the tariff war. Meanwhile, a U.S. waiver on Russian oil is set to expire tomorrow. India has reportedly asked the U.S. to extend the waiver on sales of Russian oil already loaded on tankers, which the Treasury Department has previously done twice. Well, India's state-run oil companies have raised petrol and diesel prices by more than 3% as disruption to energy supplies due to the Iran war mounts pressure on the economy. The increase marks the country's first fuel price hike since the war began in February. Oil companies say they have been hit by rising global crude prices. The government had earlier raised prices of liquefied petroleum gas, or LPG, a key cooking fuel for millions. The latest move comes as authorities step up austerity measures to curb fuel use and conserve foreign exchange. India has also increased imports of Russian crude to offset supply gaps from the Middle East under a temporary U.S. sanctions waiver. Well, it's not just oil and gas that has been impacted by the Middle East conflict. Disruptions

0: The fuel and fertilizer supply have wreaked havoc across economies, particularly the Philippines, one of the world's largest consumers and importers of rice. And as prices go up, many have called on the government to do more to alleviate their hardship. CNA's Melissa Goh reports from Cebu in the Philippines.
1: Filipinos love their rice, from steamed rice, garlic rice, to sticky rice in banana leaves. There's even a chocolate rice porridge called champurrado.
2: The Filipino usually eat rice.
3: They eat rice every
2: day? Yeah, three times a day.
4: Every meal.
3: Every meal?
4: Yeah. Breakfast, dinner, lunch.
1: According to government statistics, the average Filipino consumes about 190 kilograms of rice a year. So when prices go up by a few pesos a kilo, they feel the immediate impact straight in their pockets. Here at Tabuan Market in Cebu City Centre, many types of rice are available, priced at 50 to 60 pesos a kilo. Some varieties have interesting names. Some are locally produced and some imported.
3: Now, here's my Jaguar rice, priced at 50 pesos a kilo. That's under $1. Now, this is imported, and according to him, the locals prefer imported rice simply because they are cheaper.
1: Traders say that prices have been fluctuating in recent days due to uncertain fuel supplies pushing up logistics costs.
5: My concern is price is high, that the salary is low. The other people, the salary here in Cebu is low.
1: Filipinos say that the cost of living has gone up by 30% since a crisis in the Middle East erupted in March. They lament what they see as a lack of government assistance. Some are also worried about job security.
6: Our number one worry is, of course, our job will still
3: be there for us,
6: no, to provide us with our salary, to provide our food.
1: Her husband, who's a farmer, hopes that the government will provide some form of subsidy to cushion the impact of higher input costs.
4: For me, I can feel it. I can feel the help from government right now. Yeah.
6: Because I know that also, aside from the increase of the fuel, other products also are rising. Like for example, pesticides, the
3: fertilizer prices.
4: Chemicals.
3: Has it gone up?
4: Yeah, also.
3: How many percent?
4: Like I said, 30%.
1: Although the Philippines government has been actively building up its rice inventory since rice emergency was declared last year after severe weather damaged crops, the oil shocks since March have triggered a logistical nightmare. This after pump prices doubled to over 140 pesos a litre last month.
7: Because very important for us now is really the movement of at least the food all over the country. We are 7,600 islands, so the movement, especially of food, medicines, and essentials are very important, so we cannot cause any delay for this.
1: Leaders at the recent ASEAN summit in Cebu, the Philippines, have proposed tapping the emergency rice reserve with China, Japan, and Korea, coupled with a possible regional oil stockpile. Measures aimed at mitigating fallout so severe that even the province's tourism sector has been left reeling.
8: We serve many agencies, the Korean agency, Japanese and Chinese agency, ma'am. All of them very low.
3: How many percent the cancellations?
8: 70, ma'am. 70%.
3: Why they don't want to come here?
8: Because we increase our rates, ma'am.
1: Cherry says some staff have been forced to go on no-pay leave, while others who work on commission are finding it hard to put food on the table. Many, like her, whose livelihoods depend solely on tourism, say they need more help fast, as the crisis continues to exact a heavy toll on the lives of millions across the region. Melissa Goh, CNA, Cebu, the Philippines.
0: Ahead on Asia Now. Passengers from the hantavirus-hit ship arrive in Australia and is set to quarantine for at least 3 weeks, the country's health minister describing it as one of the strongest quarantine arrangements in response to the virus outbreak. Cruise ships now thrown back into the spotlight as customers look at how prepared these vessels are at handling outbreaks. We'll speak to an expert for more insight into the impact on the cruise industry.

0: ideas, aspirations and attitudes of Singaporeans are changing the nation that raised them.
1: Passionate Singaporeans, living out their very ambitious dreams.
2: I'm looking to write a story of greatness, of extraordinary people impacting communities.
3: I guess a part of me wanted to connect even deeper with the people.

0: There's no point playing it safe. Safe will always be forgotten.
1: If we as Singaporeans are able to have a satellite that we can truly say was conceived, designed, engineered, and built in Singapore,
2: how wonderful would it be?
3: This is Singapore. We don't give up.
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6: On some days we barely scrape by, maybe only have two or three orders. 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

0: Still updating this hour's top stories, U.S. President Donald Trump departs Beijing after wrapping up talks with his Chinese counterpart Xi Jinping. Now, the visit hailed as a significant achievement on both sides. The U.S. leader says multiple trade deals were reached, while Chinese state media reports that the pair exchanged views on regional hotspot issues. The Iran war is overshadowing the BRICS foreign ministers' meeting in India, wrapping up today with divisions emerging inside the expanded bloc. Tehran accuses the UAE of direct involvement in attacks. It's a claim the Gulf nation has yet to address. South Korea's equity benchmark on a roller coaster, breaking the 8,000 mark before falling sharply by the close. Now, six passengers from the MV Honduras cruise ship hit by the Hantavirus virus outbreak have arrived in Australia. The five Australians and one New Zealand citizen will be quarantined at a facility in Perth for at least 3 weeks. Now, all six passengers tested negative for the virus, with none displaying symptoms before leaving the Netherlands. Three people among the 11 Hantavirus cases aboard the cruise ship have died so far. Outbreaks in cruise ships are not new. In fact, they've long been associated with outbreaks of infectious diseases. And this is, of course, due to the high density enclosed environments and high passenger turnover. And one of the more common diseases is the norovirus, which is a highly contagious gastrointestinal illness. Respiratory illnesses have also been a concern. During the COVID-19 pandemic, cruise ships became a focal point of global attention. The Diamond Princess outbreak in February 2020, for example, saw more than 700 infections among passengers and crew. So, is it still full steam ahead for the cruise industry today? Well, according to the Cruise Lines International Association's 2026 report, a historic high of more than 37 million people were passengers on ocean cruise ships globally last year. And closer to home, Singapore Tourism Board reports international cruise arrivals to the island state jumped by 10% year-on-year in March this year. But with the recent outbreak of the Hantavirus and norovirus, are passengers still eager to set sail? Well, for more insights, we are joined by Gary Bauman, director at High Yield Tourism. He's also an Asia travel and tourism analyst. He joins us now live from Kuala Lumpur. Gary, good to have you on the show. Now, let's really start with this. How prepared are cruise ships to handle infectious disease outbreaks? I'm sure there are already a lot of SOPs or standard operating procedures there.
1: Yeah, good afternoon. I think you're right. I mean, I think COVID changed absolutely everything. You mentioned the Diamond Princess, also the Ruby Princess case in Sydney Harbour. You remember the onboarding, the disembarkation was blamed for the spread of COVID virus in Australia. And there was actually even a government commission on that. So the bigger cruise ships now have significant protocols. They have much better medical systems and medical facilities than before. But I think it's worth remembering in this case, the MV Honduras, it's not a luxury cruise ship. It's actually quite small. It's quite a robust polar explorer, an Arctic explorer ship. So it's not full on luxury. It's quite small. It has a capacity for about 170 passengers. And you mentioned there that, you know, the Diamond Princess had about 700 infections. They're actually only at the maximum of 170 people on board the ship. So obviously everything is scaled down a lot more than the big cruise ships.
0: Now, has recent coverage, though, of this incident affected consumer confidence in your view?
1: I think it kind of depends, and I think we'll have to wait and see. I think we're still, even the WHO is still holding back on being too elaborate about how this virus, you know, the scale of the outbreak. It looks as though it may well be contained, although, you know, there were passengers from more than 20 countries. So it means that those passengers, as you mentioned, going back to Australia, have to go into quarantine for a few weeks. The big problem with Hantavirus, it's a deadly virus, but B, it has a very long latency, a long incubation of up to 45 days. So we're not going to know the full scale of the outbreak for a while. But I think generally, in terms of confidence, I have to say, I think it's very regional. At the moment, if this outbreak had happened in Asia, I think the response would have been quite different. This actually was an outbreak off the coast of South America and into Europe. So I think everybody is watching, everybody's concerned. Obviously, I think the travel industry is concerned, but most public health authorities do seem to say that there are hantavirus outbreaks quite regularly over the years, and they do get contained if they're actually closed down, as seems to be the case here.
0: Right. Now, you mentioned about these, and we also did talk about these passengers returning back to Australia. It's 3 weeks, one of the longest periods of, I would say, isolation.
1: Yeah, I think even longer in the US. There's one of the doctors that was actually on board the ship, and he was saying that he was actually transferred on a plane back to the US in what he called a hot box, which was basically a sealed container on the plane. He wasn't actually able to even get anywhere near other people, which is quite scary. He said it was quite a disconcerting experience, but that's the nature. You know, people are going to be incubated and quarantined because the whole point now is to break the chain of transmission. You remember that phrase from COVID. What we do know about hantavirus is it's not as virulent, it's not as infectious people to people as COVID was. It doesn't mutate as much. It's still the same virus that has probably been the strain in strain terms since the first outbreaks that we knew of in the mid 1990s. So I think the medical professionals know how to control this. The big danger is a lot of people actually got off this ship and flew to different parts of the world before the ship actually docked. And contact tracing those is absolutely vital right now.
0: Right. Well, is this being treated then as an isolated incident, or could it be a warning sign for the wider industry, the wider travel industry particularly?
1: I think both of those. I think it is a wider warning. I agree with you there. I think, you know, the memories of COVID, I wouldn't say they're fading, particularly here in Asia. We have long memories of just how devastating that was. But, you know, the travel has come back. But this is a warning that, you know, this won't be a new COVID. This won't be a new pandemic, I don't think. I think it will be controlled. But it is a warning that, you know, there are viruses out there and some that we didn't really know about. I mean, hantavirus didn't make much headline until, you know, a few weeks ago. There are some deadly viruses out there. And the travel industry is a super spreader. You know, it can transmit these viruses.

0: backwards. I think the protocols, I think the industry has been able to convince the public that they are safe, that they can control infections should they outbreak. And I remember, you remember back in Singapore during the pandemic, you know, had those cruises to nowhere, which were basically designed to show that cruising could be a safe and an enjoyable form even during a pandemic. So I think the industry has been able to convince the population, and cruising is just very, very popular. It's one of the fastest growing tourism segments in the world and will continue to do so. I think there will be some concern. You will see some cancellations, of course, but I don't think ultimately this will have a big impact on cruise demand.
1: All right, then, we'll have to leave it there. Thanks for your insights. Gary Barman, the director at High Yield Tourism and Asia Travel and Tourism Analyst, joining us. The fallout from the war in Iran overshadowing a meeting of top diplomats from an alliance of emerging economies, a spat between BRICS members, Iran and UAE, are among factors that are complicating efforts for a unified position from the bloc. Tehran has accused Abu Dhabi of playing a direct role in the attacks, and Foreign Minister Abbas Araghchi has also been urging BRICS to condemn what he called violations of international law by the US and Israel. While Ishan Garg is covering the BRICS foreign ministers meeting for CNA in New Delhi, he takes us through the challenges the bloc faces to reach a unified position.
2: Well, a unified position is going to be difficult to formulate, and it's important to stress that it has been difficult to formulate since the war in Iran began, when a deputy foreign ministers meeting was arranged of the BRICS grouping a few weeks ago. That session ended with a chair's summary instead of a joint communique, which is a diplomatic way of saying that the countries of the BRICS grouping could not agree on a joint statement. And now we are also expecting that once again a consensus could be difficult to form. India's foreign ministry has already said that because members of the BRICS bloc are finding themselves on two sides of the conflict in the Middle East, consensus has been hard to get. Now, on a Friday, we already know that India's foreign minister met with Iran's foreign minister Abbas Araghchi before the BRICS session started, and we don't have an official readout of what happened between the two leaders, but it is expected that an attempt must have been made by New Delhi to forge a common position. This is particularly difficult because Iran has been very vocal, very critical of another BRICS member, UAE, which it has accused of participating in direct attacks against it. We don't have a response from the UAE on this, but this does show how fractured the BRICS grouping is because of the West Asia crisis. The challenge for New Delhi would be not only to find a consensus, but at least find a common denominator on which all BRICS countries can agree on. Analysts say that that common denominator could be the original purpose of the BRICS grouping, which is focusing on economic priorities of the global south.
1: Well, ahead on Asia Now, tough issues on the forefront of the meeting between Presidents Donald Trump and Xi Jinping in Beijing. Diplomacy, though, has a soft side, with pandas and ping pong part of the building blocks in U.S.-China relations.

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0: We unpack the key drivers behind the developments so you can stay ahead.
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0: We get to the heart of the matter and take stock of the issues you're invested in with on-the-ground reports and wall-to-wall coverage.
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3: 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South Korea's skilled laborers sent to Germany in exchange for loans.
4: 나 자신을 발전시킬 수 있겠다. 가족들도 도울 수 있겠다.
3: Service and sacrifice that shaped a nation.
5: 그분들이 지금 일을 많이 해가지고 많이 망가지고.
3: Adrift, the pioneers who built Korea. Tuesday on CNA.
6: Chinese President Xi Jinping reached deep into history to frame the future of U.S.-China ties as he met his U.S. counterpart Donald Trump yesterday. President Xi warned against what's known as the two-sided trap, the idea that conflict can erupt when a rising power challenges an established one.
7: 中美两国能不能跨越所谓的修昔底德陷阱，开创大国关系的新范式？ 能不能携手应对全球挑战, 为世界注入更多的稳定性? 能不能彰显两国人民的福祉和人类前途命运, 共同开创两国关系的美好未来? 这些可以说是历史之问, 世界之问, 人民之问。
6: U.S. President Donald Trump has wrapped up his visit to China. Chinese President Xi Jinping welcomed him to his official residence, Zhongnanhai, on the final day of talks, and both sides have hailed Mr. Trump's visit as a significant milestone. The U.S. leader has said multiple trade agreements were reached, adding that bilateral ties will get better. Chinese state media, meantime, reporting that the pair exchanged views on regional hotspot issues. And here's a look into the pomp, the pageantry, the platitudes, and perhaps room for deeper cooperation during the U.S. leader's trip.
8: President Xi Jinping welcomed his counterpart Donald Trump with a long handshake lasting some 14 seconds on the steps of the Great Hall of the People. And great is how Mr. Trump described the delegation traveling with him. Key Trump cabinet members, flanked by top business leaders, including Tim Cook, Elon Musk, and Jensen Huang. They looked on as the ceremony took a patriotic turn as the military band struck up the U.S. national anthem, the Star Spangled Banner. From inspecting the Guard of Honor to meeting the Chinese people, it was the children who impressed Mr. Trump most, thinking of the future of relations as the leaders began talks.
9: Those children were amazing and they represent so much. And I know they represent so much to you. It's an honor to be with you. It's an honor to be your friend. And the relationship between China and the USA is going to be better than ever before.
7: 应当做伙伴而不是对手。 相互成就, 共同繁荣, 走出一条新时代大国正确相处之道。
8: Behind closed doors, the Chinese leader tackled the thorny issue of Taiwan, warning Mr. Trump that differences over it could bring the U.S. and China into conflict. Washington has approved a multi-billion-dollar arms package for the island. It's a red line for Beijing, which sees Taiwan as its own territory. Later, Mr. Trump ignored reporters' questions on the issue when he visited

0: visited the Temple of Heaven.
1: It's great.
2: Did you talk about Taiwan?
1: Great place. Incredible. China is beautiful.
2: Did you talk about Taiwan, Mr. President?
0: The 600-year-old temple was where imperial emperors prayed for good harvests. Some analysts say Beijing was hoping for the same in bilateral ties. Taiwan and other contentious issues such as Iran and trade took a backseat as Mr. Trump was hosted to a state banquet. Mr. Xi hailing the bilateral relationship as the most important in the world. That sentiment extending as two leaders toasted each other, with Mr. Trump inviting President Xi to visit the U.S. in September.
3: Well, CNA has spoken to several academics and analysts about the language used at the summit so far and what this means for U.S.-China relations going forward.
4: Well, I don't think that President Xi is saying that the U.S.-China relationship won't be a competitive one. I think what was very striking about some of the comments that President Xi made, I think it was at the dinner, at the state dinner, was that he said that President Trump and himself agreed on a vision for the future, and he called it a constructive relationship of strategic stability. And in that constructive relationship, he talked about how, you know, in this constructive relationship of strategic stability, cooperation would be the mainstay. But there would also be competition, but that competition needed to be kept within proper limits. And within those limits, that differences would be manageable.
5: I think you might be able to call it a modest reset in the relationship in both directions. I think the biggest word coming out of the first day has to do with strategic stability. And that is a label which we've not used either side in the relationship. The Chinese have talked about partnerships and cooperation, the U.S. about competition. Stability is in the middle. And you heard that again and again from President Xi Jinping. And it's going to be the biggest word that's a takeaway from this 2 days of meetings.
6: And the two of them have determined that they want to not be caught into the Thucydides trap, not to have this relationship spiral into a war the way it has typically done in other cases, but to do what President Xi calls create a new form of great power relations. And they began to do that in trying to articulate a different idea about the U.S.-China relationship in this summit. I think President Xi's lines, which President Trump then reiterated, is a constructive new stability, a new strategic stability. And that's easy to say, hard to do, but I'd say it's a step in the right direction.
7: I think there is a need on both sides to, again, to cooperate, at least on the where it's possible to cooperate. There are two major economies, two major powers, and they don't want to see the relationship derailing and leading to more, uncertainties and more instability. So now in concrete measure, I think there will be more trade, but also more negotiation on political issues all the way from Taiwan, but also Iran. Situation in the Middle East and also in the Indo-Pacific region as a whole.
8: Tariffs, technology, and Taiwan, hot issues front and center for the Beijing summit between Presidents Donald Trump and Xi Jinping. But there's a softer side to the relationship between the superpowers. Crystal Chia has the details.
9: Olga Soltes was 17 when she went to Beijing for a game of table tennis in 1971. It was her first trip out of the United States, and she had no idea it would make history for U.S.-China relations. 55 years later, Olga and her teammates from that time are back in China to commemorate the event.
10: I don't think we knew what to expect even, you know, so going into this totally different world was amazing. Then when we went out of the world, everybody in the United States, we were in every magazine and everywhere, you know, we couldn't believe it that it was such a big deal, you know, but it was and still is.
9: Olga was one of nine players from the U.S. table tennis team who went to Beijing at the invitation of then-Chinese leader Mao Zedong.

0: They were the first delegation of Americans to visit the country since the founding of the People's Republic of China in 1949. They were welcomed by then-Premier Zhou Enlai and toured landmarks such as the Great Wall. The trip started what became known as ping-pong diplomacy and paved the way for then-President Richard Nixon's visit to Beijing the following year. This year, commemorations were held in both Beijing and Shanghai. The Beijing event was attended by Vice President Han Zheng, who read out a congratulatory letter by President Xi Jinping. Scholars say these efforts are no coincidence, happening before a summit between President Xi and U.S. President Donald Trump.
1: This is so historically important, but also urgently matters to the Trump's visit, just as the 1971 ping-pong visit preceded President Nixon, like February 1972 visit to Beijing. China is consciously invoking that same template ahead of Trump's visit.
2: China is a rising power. So the idea of China is not shared equally between Chinese and non-Chinese. But when ping-pong players get together, the message is crystal clear. That's power of shared vision, shared history. So maybe we could once again remember the lessons we learned from ping-pong diplomacy. If the Chinese leaders and American leaders can achieve something miracle at that time, why not now?
0: There are other groups of people who have seen the softer side of China-US relations. There are the Flying Tigers, a group of American pilots who fought for China in World War II. Their descendants were invited to China's military parade in 2025. President Xi Jinping himself has a relationship with Iowa. In 1985, he visited the state as a provincial official and stayed with local hosts, forming a bond that state media continues to report on. And China's panda diplomacy, another branch of its cultural outreach. China recently announced a new pair of giant pandas will go to Zoo Atlanta in the US for 10 years.
1: The key insight here is that hard diplomacy and soft diplomacy, they are not alternative. Right, they work in sequence. So when citizens in both countries see friendly cultural exchange, such as like the panda in the U.S. National Zoo, it become much more politically easier for leaders to make concessions on hard issues.
0: Olga and her teammates believe that sports offer a platform for nations to connect.
3: Everybody's so nice to us, and we come here and we, you know, it's warm and we like each other. Why can't the world be like that?
0: They hope that the spirit of ping-pong diplomacy will continue in a world that needs it more than ever before. Crystal Chia, CNA, Shanghai.
4: And that's Asia Now for this hour. Now, don't forget headlines anytime at CNA.Asia and CNA 938 Radio. Plus, we're on Facebook and YouTube as well. From all of us here, thanks for watching.

0: My grandpa was the first one who came to Hong Kong.
1: I'm from Nepal and I live in Lisbon for many years now.
2: I feel that Thai people see me as a part of London.
3: ¡Sawadee!
4: Tengo es que puedo coger lo bueno de la cultura china y quedármelo, y lo bueno de la cultura española y quedármelo.
5: I can't do anything because I stay in India 10 years.
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7: I'm proud of being Filipina and at the same time, I'm proud of what I achieved here in Barcelona.
8: 지금은 인도에서 거의 가족처럼 함께하고 있습니다.
9: 남이 많은가?
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0: When I lead to the Chennai, I feel like, oh God, I'm home.
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18: My name is Wei Du. I'm revisiting the Chinese migrants building fragile new lives in America.
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23: 现在搞得都人心惶惶了，非常的后悔。我想，大部分人都非常的后悔。And
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24: Spider City.
18: Walk the line, Ice Nation, on demand at CNA.Asia.
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0: I'm here to commit.
1: Are you submitting for trafficking or possession case?
0: It's a trafficking case. Over is 13 years old.
2: Every working day, the Central Narcotics Bureau will submit drugs exhibit to the illicit drugs laboratory for testing. Weekly, we receive at least about 100 exhibits. And we focus on the detection of controlled drugs in these exhibits. From these exhibits, I could see that we do have the traditional drugs, which is suspected to be ice. So these are the exhibits that are suspected to contain a new wave of drugs that we have observed these few years. They occur in many different forms, as well as possessing different chemical structure. These types of new drugs have made detection more complex and unpredictable.

0: There was a time where, as professionals, you're very clear about the frameworks involved in traditional substances. So we've been in the rehabilitation space for quite a number of years. I think in this past 2 years alone, I have come across individuals that are educating me. What is happening out there on the ground and what is available in the market? And you realize that the pace of change is a lot quicker than it has ever been. I've worked with clients, they are describing the effects of things like ecstasy, methamphetamine, but then they tell you that no, it's something that we found online, that it's not a traditional drug. And then as a therapist, you need to go and research and find out what are these things.
1: I'm the chief of the National Addictions Management Service. Over here at NAMS, we provide inpatient and outpatient services to persons who are suffering from addictions. So in the past, drugs came from nature, right? Like heroin comes from the poppy plant. However, since about 20, 25 years ago, synthetics started coming onto the market.
0: Synthetic drugs are something that are cooked in chem labs. It's your party drugs like ecstasy, methamphetamine, which is ice.
1: And in the past 10 years, there's also been an introduction of different types of synthetic drugs into our market. Collectively, we call them NPS, of all the new psychoactive substances.
0: New psychoactive substances are substances that mimic perhaps traditional drugs. What's happening is the proliferation and just the sheer volume of new NPS that are coming out into the market. Today, you can go online and it's not too difficult to find how to make these things. Here you've got something that's being cooked up in a lab by people that are not trained, but they are becoming chemists overnight, right?
1: A psychoactive substance is something that produces an effect in the brain. So different chemicals can do different things to the brain. Some are what we call stimulants or uppers. Some are downers that calm a person down. And some are hallucinogens, meaning they make a person hallucinate to experience vision. So different drugs would achieve this through their different chemical structures.
2: New psychoactive substances are made by modifying the structure of existing drug. I would say that these are dupes of illicit recreational drugs. This is a 3D chemical structure of a known drug, and to synthesize new psychoactive substances, we can either swap out an atom that looks like this, or in some cases, we can lengthen the chain length at another functional group.
1: NPS is something hard to describe because it's not just one substance. Hundreds of substances and it keeps changing. It's just like fashion like that. There's no one chemical that stays in the market for a very long time. They come and go.
0: So there are many, many different groups of new psychoactive substances, but I think in Singapore's context, we were seeing this explosion of synthetic cannabis a couple of years ago, and it was a lot more common than we realized. So traditionally, cannabis, also known as marijuana, weed, ganja, comes in the form of buds. It's from the plant. The active ingredient is tetrahydrocannabinol, which is THC. It basically activates receptors in the brain and it makes you feel a certain way. And then you have your synthetic cannabis, something that mimics the effects of THC.

0: I started abusing drugs when I was P6. I managed to get a guy to sell me one pack of weed, and I tried it with my friends. I felt my life was quite serious, so I used that to get away. And yeah, I started buying more and more. I can't really remember how I was introduced to synthetic weed, but I know it was someone who told me that it is similar to weed, and it's damn cheap. And you go urine test, nothing can caught lah.
1: So I've been working with drug abusers for about like 12 years right now. Recent years, I believe that younger and younger people have started to take drugs or experiment illicit substances, where they believe that it may not even be illegal in that sense. And that's really how the birth of synthetic weed was in the first place. It was told to people, you can't be caught through the urine test and it's nothing wrong. When the synthetic cannabis was newly introduced into the market, I believe that the regulation has not caught up. So I have a youth who confessed to me that he actually took the synthetic weed, but he had gone for the urine test and come back and there was no impact on him or consequence on him.
0: Okay, so around 2017, like 4 weeks, one small bag, right, it will cost you $50 onward. And the $50 will last you probably 3 or even 1 day. For synthetic, you can buy for $10, like a one full bag, and you can smoke it maybe for 1 week. That worth more than even what you buy for $50. It's more intense.
2: So it's just not like tobacco?
0: Correct. But I think when you smoke it, you know what's the difference. Yeah. After a while, people start going like collapse, like, you know, start white, like overdose.
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6: 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It's the stage.
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9: As a bank who've just turned 90 in 2025, supporting SME is not just part of our business now, it's also woven into our DNA.
10: What advice would you offer SMEs looking to plan for the next phase of growth?
9: Number one is connectivity. Number two is digitalization, developing SME resilience through digital transformation. And number three, sustainability, really using sustainability as a key business driver.
11: Grandpa was the first one who came to Hong Kong.
12: I'm from Nepal and I live in Lisbon for many years now.
13: I feel that Thai people see me as a part of London. Sawadee
14: tengo es que puedo coger lo bueno de la cultura china y quedármelo, y lo bueno de la cultura española y quedármelo.
15: I can't do anything because I stay in India 10 years.
16: I'm BT.
17: I'm proud of being Filipina, and at the same time, I'm proud of what I achieved here in Barcelona.
18: 지금은 인도에서 거의 가족처럼 함께하고 있습니다.
19: 남이 많은가?
20: Things can coexist together, and that's the beauty of Hong Kong as well.
21: When I leave to the Chennai, I feel like, oh God, I'm home.

0: at HSA, the drugs abuse testing laboratory also tests for drugs of abuse in urine samples. Every morning, officers from the Central Narcotics Bureau will submit the urine samples in these locked security boxes to our laboratory. These security boxes are actually locked at all times. The keys are held exclusively by the laboratory, ensuring that the sample cannot be tampered with prior to analysis. Each subject will actually have two urine samples that is being collected for testing. And each of the urine samples will be analysed independently. This is because, under the Misuse of Drugs Act, a person is presumed to have consumed the controlled drug if both the urine samples that have been collected actually test positive for the controlled drug.
1: The field tests used by the Drug Enforcement Agency, they are actually effective for presumptive detections of conventional drugs. Because they are well studied. When come to new psychoactive substance, these few tests may not be effectively to detect all MBS. Yeah, because they are fast evolving and then they are designed to evade the detection using the conventional screening methods. So to be able to accurately identify the MBS in biological specimen, we have to use the advanced instrument commonly employed in the testing laboratory, like HSA.
0: For MPS, we actually need an instrument that is actually capable of highly sensitive detection. This is because for MPS, it is actually very potent and is typically consumed in very small amounts. So we need an instrument that is able to accurately detect their presence at very low levels.
1: In the beginning, we are able to detect this MPS, but I must say very limited. My job is overseeing the operations of the laboratory for testing of urine and hair samples in suspected drug users submitted by drug enforcement agencies. I start to work in this lab since 2002. At that time, we are only dealing with the testing of the conventional drugs. The analysis is very straightforward. But this change in 2010s, where MPS start to appear, we face a key challenge with the detections of synthetic cannabinoids in urine.
2: Hui Yan came to my lab in 2019, prior to the outbreak of COVID-19. And she was here to consult me on how should we tackle the emerging problems in Singapore related to the new psychoactive substances, particularly the synthetic cannabinoids. Nobody in the world actually know during that time what should they use as biomarkers for detecting this illicit consumption.
1: When a drug enters the body, it can be broken down to more than one byproduct. After that, this will be excreted in the urine. So we need to so-called decipher whatever that collected in the urine sample to see whether drugs as well as its byproduct can still be detected. So in terms of our analysis, we have to know which are the biomarkers that are useful. It gives you the so-called the fingerprint, which is specific to that particular drug. Every drug actually is unique in terms of how they're broken down in the body. Some is broken down fast, some slower. And for synthetic cannabinoids, they are extensively metabolized in the body. So you can't find the drug. You have to determine their specific byproducts as a proof of consumption. So we found this challenge. So for us working in this lab, we came from the chemistry background, but we do not have the knowledge in terms of like drugs metabolism. So I went back to school. Myself and one of my senior scientists, we enrolled together. This course is for pharmacy students. I think we were the oldest student in class.
3: These are the key enzymes we should look out for when we are investigating how the drug is being processed and metabolized in the liver.
2: I teach a subject known as pharmacokinetics, where pharmaco refers to drug or medicinal substances, and kinetic refers to the movement of drug in our body. Without the knowledge of the pharmacokinetics of these synthetic cannabinoids, it is almost impossible for us to establish the biomarkers.
1: For this course, we learn about how drugs metabolize and how could we actually determine their detection window. But one thing I think what benefit us the most is the collaboration in terms of our research.
2: So beyond attending my class, Wei-Yan became my research collaborator, and that has subsequently led to us establishing biomarkers for quite a number of classes of synthetic cannabinoids that have affected Singapore.

methodology now can actually detect over hundreds of known and emerging MBS. The effort must be continuous because the drugs keep changing.

when there are new MPS that are appearing on the market that we don't have references for, this is where we actually look online research publications and drug trend reports to find out clues on what could be the MPS that we are actually seeing. We also look at the chemical structures for clues as to what the chemical compound might actually be to determine the identity of the drug. Because for a class of drugs can have chemical structures that are very similar to each other. So you can imagine a Rubik's Cube. It's a class of drugs. Synthetic ketinones is structure that has many different colors. So you can actually change the different sides to have different colors so you can see many different combinations. But at the end of the day, it is still a synthetic ketinone. So over the years, we have actually built up a library database that contains many of the known and emerging MPS, as well as MPS that we think might come into the drug market. The challenging part is, of course, there are so many MPS and we don't have all of them always in our library database. When we actually process the results, right, it will match to things that are already in our library. So this is actually the results of one of the urine samples that we have analysed. So you can see here, the unknown compounds have been identified to compounds that are present in our library database, and there are more than 10 controlled drugs that are actually being found. So in this urine sample, you can see that there are multiple MPS. For example, this urine sample contains 4-MMC, which is also known as methidrone.

0: Drug Syndicate is very smart, okay? As and when you come up with a testing methodology to identify this specific NPS, they will actually design a new one to circumvent detection's testing scope.
1: This group of new psychoactive substances are pretty amazing, I have to say. They are produced like in the illicit drugs laboratory, and it comes in various structural groups. The synthetic cannabinoid itself is one of the largest group of the new psychoactive substances. Synthetic cannabinoids mimic the effect of cannabis. This is subsequently followed by the synthetic cannabinoids. For synthetic cannabinoids, it actually mimics stimulant effects like the methamphetamine, or we known as ice. And now I would think that the synthetic opiates are also slowly emerging into the drug market. In Singapore, we have identified close to 200 new psychoactive substances.
2: There may be variants out there that still go undetected. And because it's that cat and mouse game, you've got home-based chemists that are cooking up chemicals that even they themselves have no idea how potent or how dangerous these things are. So I may be a psychotherapist, but I'm also a person that has lived experience. Ironically, I was a drug counselor who was struggling with his own addiction.
3: Back when I was a functioning addict, there was no such thing as new psychoactive substances. If you look at some of these traditional substances, there is a sense of consistency. It's like going to a fast food restaurant, ordering a burger, and it kind of generally meets that expectation. But a few years ago, when I started working with clients that were presenting with NPS consumption, that's when you realize that some of these things that they were sharing or reporting to me were nothing that I have myself come across in my own lived experience.
2: The clients whom I have worked with have shared that the effect is not consistent. There are two clients in particular who shared with me that it did not mimic what they thought it would.
4: So synthetic cannabis alone, I think there are many strains. And some of the examples that I can give you from my own observation is that one boy came back home and the mother told me that the effects of that is similar to alcohol. The other one was very interesting. The boy himself told me that after taking the synthetic weed, he's alert and he wants to do things. And he does repeated stuff. And that in itself sounds a little bit like methamphetamines. And then the last one, this synthetic weed had an effect where the boy was actually hallucinating and he was seeing things. And it's a bit more like LSD kind of experience. So these were the three different kind of experiences that I've heard from young people.
5: And all synthetic cannabis.
4: All synthetic cannabis.
6: The growth of NPS variants presents a huge enforcement challenge for countries around the world, not just for Singapore. At the beginning, most countries list substances by chemical structure. So because the drug syndicates are actually getting increasingly adept at altering the chemical structures, so they can actually change the structure to something that is actually not listed in the law.
7: Law and Home Affairs Minister K. Shanmugam says that the government is working to tackle the rising abuse of new psychoactive substances, or NPS, within Singapore. And Mr. Shanmugam said that between 2014 and 2017, a total of 11 people here were caught abusing NPS, and that number jumped to an average of 235 abusers per year over the next four-year period.
6: So prior to the introduction of the new law in 2024, CMB faced some challenges in enforcing the law against NPS that are not yet listed under the law. So to counter that, we introduced a new framework whereby we will control all psychoactive substances that are not yet listed under the law.
8: We are proposing a new legislative framework to deal with the NPS threat based on their capacity to produce a psychoactive effect rather than their molecular structure.
6: So this actually prevents them from evading the law even when they are trafficking or selling substances that are not listed yet.
9: In the past, MPS was regarded as what we call a legal high, meaning someone can consume it, get high, but then before regulations came in, the whole MPS was not regulated. So that was called a legal high. However, now the laws have changed, and now the current law, as I understand it, criminalizes any chemical that gives that psychoactive property.
4: But there is still this group of people selling such drugs, and I believe it's a little bit more underground as compared to the last time round, where they were doing it openly everywhere.

0: $2 million. 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
1: How much do you have left in unused packages?
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0: I'm going undercover to find out if there is something deeper at play. 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
3: ATX Summit, where the world meets to shape our digital future. 6 years in, ATX Summit brings senior government officials and global leaders to address the defining questions of our time. 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How do we transform and scale enterprise adoption while future-proofing our workforce and governance? Join the conversation as we redefine tech for a better future. 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
4: The world keeps moving, and our laws and institutions must continue to evolve and keep pace.
5: We will need laws that evolve, that is modern, that is fit for purpose today.
6: When it comes to like technology progressing and who do we place the accountability on?
7: People and countries are starting to act out of self-interest. How can we navigate these conflicts while still upholding the rule of law?
8: Rule of law for the future. Wednesday on CNA.

0: I need a spec.
1: Interesting. Yes, we have a specific price for a chemical compound. It also tells you the country of origin.
0: These are the drugs of abuse. Some of them actually are nitazenes analogs. FDCK actually is a new ketamine analog that we also detect in Singapore. These are new psychoactive substance.
1: It's telling you that the parcel will be sent out within 24 hours and they ensure that it's secure and discreet shipping. There is a WhatsApp or Telegram number that's listed here. Most of the time, I think you're looking for the street name and the product itself. So how many of us are really awake to the scientific name? But here you're seeing that you can even have access to something that's pure and then use that as the main ingredient to just create a whole lot more of something to put on the street.

With regards to MPS, what I'm aware is that you don't really have finished products that are crossing borders. You have individuals that are bringing in what they need to finish the product.

0: We tell ourselves traditionally that drug consumption, it affects a certain demographic, a certain socioeconomic status. But I think with NPS and with the consumption profiles of younger abusers today, I think it cuts across education level, socioeconomic status. If you look at the latest stats released by the Central Narcotics Bureau recently, one of the area of concerns that was indicated is that out of the more than 1,000 new abusers arrested in 2025, half of these individuals were below the age of 30. I do have clients as young as 12, 13, 14.
1: COVID, what we have seen is that a lot of these young abusers have been using different kind of drugs, especially synthetic ones. I believe the lockdown played a big role in curbing the drug supply. And then because there was not the supply, they had to look at alternatives. So I've heard of people taking synthetic weed, methadrones, and bombs. Designer benzodiazepines, these are the new psychoactive substances. They are calling these the soft drugs and they are trying to say that it's okay to take them because you won't be able to be caught. At the same time, we are also seeing very liberal mindsets around these drugs now.
2: Even though Singapore's drug situation is largely under control, but we are also influenced by regional and global developments. So for example, countries are adopting approaches such as decriminalization of drugs, harm reduction, and even legalization of cannabis. Based on the surveys, our youths are actually getting influenced by all these developments.
1: They are saying that Singapore is backdated in its policies and how they view drugs, while other Western societies have already accepted them and allowed for this to happen. Many of these drug makers are also trying to follow the rhetoric of the young people. They are trying to angle these substances towards better wellness, better mental health. And I think that this marketing is also pretty much taken up easily by young people.
0: Today, all you have to do is get onto social media and without much difficulty, stumble upon a channel, make contact with someone through just a digital message. Money is exchanged and it shows up just below your doorstep. It's one of the avenues to gain access to it is perhaps a Telegram channel. And then you have got your buds, ecstasy, MDMA.
3: These are your traditional drugs. And then you have
0: NPS.
3: It's like Spice. It's a street name for synthetic cannabis. With accessibility today, shifting mindsets, there is this lack of awareness to the detrimental effects of it.
1: I have youths telling me that it's marketed to them as they won't have the same kind of side effects as hard drugs. They are able to just take the drug and have fun without consequences. It's almost how the way they are marketing the vapes to the youths. It is sweet and it's something that they has no consequence. It's nothing like smoking. I feel like they have borrowed the same languaging for these new psychoactive substances.
4: NPS are found in different products form, and recently vapes is a new product form that we have seen in the drug market. We have detected, for example, synthetic cannabinoid in vapes.
3: When vapes were coming out into the market, I think the original purpose of it was harm reduction, right? How do we deliver nicotine in a cleaner way that removes some of the impurities that perhaps

0: have taken synthetic substances describe their euphoric experience as a lot more pronounced as compared to the other drugs that they have taken before. But the addiction effect on them is pretty strong.
1: Synthetic weed, the high goes very fast and it goes very, goes down very fast also. Probably like 10 minutes. Normally, when I buy $10, it can last me for 1 week. But after a while, $10 is 1 day. That even $10, I can spend 2 times in a day. So morning, buy one. At night, buy another one. It's like every moment. Okay, I don't know whether I tried M-bombs or LSD.

0: when I got it, I cut it into four pieces. It was a sticker. So I take one first. And I relax at the basketball court. So the another one got me like, whoa, I saw the basketball court was like moving like this. So I knew that M-bombs was something crazier than LSD. Someone jumped in Clark Key River and died. Yeah, because of M-bomb. It was friends of friends lah. And because he took that, I think it was only half of it. So taking half of a tab, that means it's super strong.
1: So typically, substances which are shorter acting will be more addictive than those that are not so potent. And for every drug, because of tolerance, you need more and more and more and more in order for you to get the high that you want. Here in NAMS, we also see people that turn psychotic because of repeated drug use, because drugs essentially change the brain chemistry.

0: And I experience hearing of voices. Taking this synthetic with it gets you like 100% awareness of your surrounding and yourself. It was first like a voice in my head. And then it started like a voice beside me. It became like a person beside me. And it became like every emotion, there's another voice. And the voices will come and hunt me. Whatever he says, I had to do it. I became very violent. I will stand in the kitchen, holding a knife, and thinking that someone were to do anything to me anytime. I even had a thought of like doing this to my family members, and it got me off guard that I can't even control the voices. I managed to contact Narash. I told him that, bro, I wanna stop. I wanna quit all this.
1: So when Niraj reached out to me and asked for support, he was experiencing a lot of struggle. He was also telling us that he was seeing things, hearing things, and that was very concerning for this young man. So the support system was there so that he would not fall away or be tempted. We also accompanied him to NAMS to help him with his substance use.
0: If you have any addiction, you can actually just admit yourself into NAMS.
2: So besides taking the NAMS, what else did Narash do?
0: He gives me like a timetable to follow. So he got like two guys, send me to gym, fetch me from school and bring me back to home. Most of the time when people relapse, right, actually, I learned that they can't follow the timetable. And then after a while, I admitted into a halfway house because I knew that I can't anymore. And I keep on relapse. Like, I keep on doing the same thing, even though I seek for help.
2: So how many years have you been clean now?
0: 5 years. Now I'm 23. I graduated today. I just completed digital marketing. I started volunteering in Impact, in the youth sector. I

0: help you fetching them from home, bring them to tuition, sending back them to their home, just like talking to them and all, like guiding them. The same thing that I receive, I give it.
1: He became better over time. Unfortunately, I've heard that some of these young people didn't make it.
2: East Asia, a region steeped in history, now helping to write the future of our world. From the corridors of power to the region's most remote corners, we'll break down the news driving some of the world's largest economies and explain why it matters.
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3: South Korea's skilled labor is sent to Germany in exchange for loans.
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3: Service and sacrifice that shaped a nation.
10: 그분들이 지금 일을 많이 해가지고 많이 망가지고.
3: Adrift, the pioneers who built Korea. Tuesday on CNA.
11: Does working overseas make you richer? In Dubai, a young Singaporean finds out that tax-free doesn't mean earning more. When more money isn't always the goal, why she left for Sweden. And when the maths stops working, why some choose to come home. Singaporeans working overseas. More money or a different life. Money Mind, Wednesday on CNA.
12: If you look at some of these traditional substances, there is a traditional idea of where it's manufactured and how it's being distributed. But here with NPS, you are able to purchase the chemical that comes from outside of our borders, and then you are able to create a finished product. So there is that difference, where you're actually finishing a product, but just a small miscalculation could change the potency of this product.
13: It is very rare that the HSSITS is activated to go for a raid. It only happens like when they are suspected of a very complex drug manufacturing cases. I'm a senior forensic scientist with the Illicit Drugs Lab of Health Sciences Authority. So it was 2017, around December period, and then it was industrial unit at Yishun area. That morning, actually CMB contacted HSA, saying that the scientists need to respond to a suspected clandestine laboratory. When we arrived at the scene, the first thing that I remember, it was like there was a very strong chemical odor. There were like one big tray containing vegetable matter that appeared damp, lying on the floor. From the evidence collected, it is very likely that the suspect has been lacing MPS onto tobacco. After completing the lacing, they are air drying the plant material so that it can be separated and packaged into smaller packets for distribution. For the two trays of vegetable matter, as well as the two packets of dry vegetable matter, they all have been analyzed and detected to contain synthetic cannabinoids. Synthetic cannabinoids is a chemical, naturally is supposed to be present in the solid form. However, to be able to lace onto the MPS effectively, usually they will dissolve it with a solvent into a solution so that they can use it to spray it on the plant material. When it comes to spraying, it is possible that uneven spraying or uneven application of the solution to the plant material may actually cause some part of the plant material to have higher concentration compared to the other part. By having these hotspots, every dose that the user takes is now like very unpredictable. You may be taking a lot more than the normal dosage, which can be fatal.
6: So this was a 17-year-old Chinese male with no past medical history. He was smoking weed with a friend, so both of them took two puffs each. And then after that, they started shivering uncontrollably and vomiting. Approximately 6 hours later, one was feeling better, but the 17-year-old was unresponsive. They called the ambulance. He was conveyed to the emergency department of the hospital where resuscitation failed and he was pronounced dead. As the cause of death was not known, this case was referred to the coroner and an autopsy was authorized. There was no cannabis or any other weed that we know of in the system. We found the synthetic cannabinoid drug ADB fubinaca in a post-mortem sample of blood at a concentration of 56 nanograms per ml of blood. Most drugs are found in the levels of micrograms. Nanograms is a million times lighter than a milligram, so very few drugs are so small in quantity. We believe that the potency is very, very significant.
12: So here in this report, there were two youths smoking from the same joint, but unfortunately, one passed on. So we could be both sharing the same cigarette or joint, but perhaps you have received an overexposed section of it as compared to me. It is something that is very, very concerning. We also have a 19-year-old youth who consumed lysergic acid, right? LSD tab. With a group of friends in his house. After an unknown period of time, they started to behave oddly and uncontrollably. Unfortunately, the person passed on.
6: 25BN bomb was detected in the post-mortem sample of blood. It was also a new psychoactive substance that was not well published at that moment in time.

0: So at that point, we observed these first four cases of fatalities due to MPS in Singapore, and we thought it'd be useful to publish this case series to increase awareness of MPS use in Singapore, as well as to contribute to the global body of knowledge about MPS. In the first case, the 17-year-old male, he thought he was smoking weed. In the second case, the 19-year-old male thought that he was taking LSD. Generally, LSD and cannabis are thought to be less likely to result in direct fatalities. So we were very shocked that what they thought they were taking were relatively less likely to cause death. But in fact, they were not those drugs that they thought. It was something else that was totally new and potentially many times more sinister.
1: Your child is just going out to have a good time with friends at a party. They imagine that they're having, you know, two puffs of a cigarette or a joint, but they never come home.

0: there is mushrooming of clandestine labs.
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2: The country is in Southeast Asia. It's surrounded by countries that have growing chemical industry, like China and India.
3: Traffickers have used drones to traffic drugs into Singapore. They have hidden drugs in fruits. These are some of the new methods that we have detected over the years.

0: Drugs like this are part of the new wave that we are seeing in the drug market.
1: 17-year-old Chinese male smoking weed. He was pronounced dead the same day. But there was no weed in the system.
2: Somehow told me, hey, this is similar to weed. It's more intense. After a while, people start overdose.
3: They are calling this the soft drug. It's okay to take them because you won't be able to be caught.
4: That is mushrooming of clandestine labs.
5: मैंने एक लैब में खुद गया हूँ बनते हुए देखा हूँ. Astronaut जैसा suit पूरा ऊपर से नीचे suit full cover.
1: Drug syndicate is very smart. When you come up with a new testing methodology, they will actually design a new one to circumvent.
6: It's that cat and mouse game.

0: The headline news this hour. U.S. President Donald Trump has left China after a packed two-day summit with his Chinese counterpart Xi Jinping. The American leader said he struck, quote, fantastic trade deals as his team pursued agreements in sectors including agriculture, aviation and AI. Earlier, Mr. Trump wrapped up his visit with a private meeting with Mr. Xi at Zhongnanhai, the headquarters of Communist Party leadership in Beijing. Both leaders also discussed a range of geopolitical flashpoints, including Taiwan, the Korean Peninsula, and the war on Iran. Mr. Trump said China has offered to help open the Strait of Hormuz, a key route for global energy supplies. President Xi described the summit as a milestone visit, saying it had established a new constructive bilateral relationship built on strategic stability. India's Foreign Minister S. Jaishankar says key UN structures continue to reflect, quote, an earlier era in his speech at the BRICS Foreign Ministers meeting in New Delhi. The top diplomat added that reform of the UN and its subsidiary bodies, particularly the Security Council, remains central as representation of Asia, Africa, Latin America is essential in the organization. South Korea's equity benchmark KOSPI on a roller coaster ride, breaking the 8,000 milestone before falling sharply by the close. The country's tech giants pulled back after driving the recent market rally. Samsung Electronics ended the day more than 8% down, while SK Hynix lost more than 7% on the back of some profit-taking. And ahead next hour, East Asia Tonight, Otelli Edwards is here to tell us what we can expect.
1: Thanks, Keith. Tonight, the big summit wrap. We break down the final moments of the superpower summit and the fantastic trade deals President Trump says he struck with President Xi. What was really achieved behind the handshakes, smiles and statements? Our expert unpacks the optics and outcomes. Plus, regional reactions, including Japan calling for U.S.-China ties to contribute to global stability. And don't miss the viral moments lighting up social media from Beijing, including Elon Musk's little boy. All in East Asia Tonight with me, Otelli Edwards, right here on CNA.

As of May 2026, about 2 months after the conflict in the Middle East escalated, electricity prices for all of us have risen by about 2%. That's on the regulated tariffs, basically the standard electricity price set by the government-owned SP Group. You may think 2% isn't much, but the authorities are warning that electricity prices will continue to spike. That's even if the situation in the Middle East improves quickly. In the second part of Talking Point special on the energy crisis, I want to find out what it takes to keep the lights on in Singapore and what we can realistically do if high prices are here to stay. You might have seen videos and headlines like

0: this.
1: Strait of Hormuz doesn't.
2: Strait of Hormuz. When people in the news
3: in the Strait of Hormuz as oil
4: through the Strait of Hormuz.
0: Talking about the Strait of Hormuz is a narrow shipping route through which huge volumes of energy supplies pass through every day. But as of late February, conflict in the area has severely disrupted traffic passing through the strait, putting pressure on a route that the world depends on for energy. And that matters because disruption is pushing up not just oil prices, but gas too. About 95% of our electricity is generated using imported gas. Here's the thing. Today, some of that gas comes from neighboring countries like Malaysia and Indonesia, which means the gas comes from here, not through the Strait of Hormuz. The rest comes in the form of liquefied natural gas, LNG, which is basically gas that has been cooled into a liquid form so that they can be shipped here from much farther away. Some of that LNG comes from places like Australia and the United States. Again, not through the Strait of Hormuz. In fact, less than 10% comes from Qatar. So why then are electricity prices still going up? This is Jurong Island, where much of the gas that powers Singapore arrives. With me is David Chew, an analyst who studies gas and power markets. Qatar supplies only 10% of our natural gas, so why are electricity prices still going up?
5: Well, the main story here is competition really drives up prices. So if you look at who Qatar supplied LNG to, they would be looking for alternative cargoes as well. And that competition is what driving prices upwards.
0: So what you're saying is that there is competition for the available supply and competition will drive the prices up.
5: That's right. So Singapore has done a great job in terms of diversifying its portfolio of gas. So in that way, we have a better supply security than many other countries. But when you look at price, that ultimately is just a factor of the global market pricing. Secondly, the way that gas is priced. Historically, it's been tagged to a more mature commodity, which is oil. So because oil has been around for longer, gas was contracted to the oil price. So with oil prices climbing due to the conflict, you can see gas prices rising along with it.
0: We've been told that electricity prices will continue to climb. How much more can we expect?
5: For a time period maybe of 6 months, Singapore could expect elevated prices. So based on our assessments, we see about a $58 billion damage to the Qatar gas, which ultimately puts it in quite a big realm of supply disruptions. So because of that damage to infrastructure, you could see elevated prices for a longer period of time compared to just a supply chain issue.
0: So if, let's say, the war ends tomorrow, how long will it take before the Qatar facility can get back to business again?
5: So when you look at the Qatar facilities, our estimates range between about 3 to 5 years for them to fully bring back on that supply.
0: 3 to 5 years?
5: 3 to 5 years. So as of April 2026, SP Group is retailing electricity at about 27 cents per kilowatt hour. And this is really important because they haven't fully priced in the conflict, which only accounted for 2 weeks in March. So about a 10% increase may potentially be on the cards, which will bring, you know, tariff prices to about 30 cents per kilowatt hour. And that would be, you know, coming in the next tariff, in the next quarter.
0: The regulated tariff or electricity price set by Singapore Power is reviewed every quarter. Now, the next one is in July, so do expect the rates to go up further. But in Singapore, households also have another option. They can also buy electricity from private retailers. If you switch to a retailer, you may pay a different rate from the regulated tariff. Most offers are fixed price plans, though some retailers may also offer rates packed at a discount to the tariff. But these rates aren't static. Retailers can revise prices for new sign-ups and renewals. There are currently 10 electricity retailers. In March 2026, after tensions in the Middle East escalated, some of the bigger ones adjusted their prices. Jedeco and Keppel Electric raised their 24-month fixed plan from 27.68 to 28.8 cents per kilowatt hour. Sunoco Energy and Tuas Power increased their rates from 25.88 to 28.8 cents. Across these retailers, that's a jump of about 4 to 11%. Why are some prices rising more than others?
6: Across Asia, aging is changing how we live and how we care.
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2: We would be training nearly 5,000 individuals to become carers.
1: From elder care to mobility tourism, see how change makers are redefining aging.
4: 他们活下去要有一个盼望。
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0: To understand why electricity prices differ across the retailers, I'm going straight to the source, literally.
1: And this yellow and blue structure is where our natural gas actually comes into our plant and it combusted to produce electricity and then injected into the grid to send to the household in Singapore. Okay. Come, let me show you around.
2: Are we getting on the buggy?
1: Yeah.
0: This is one of Singapore's main power stations. It's run by YTL Power Seraya, the parent company of Genoco, one of Singapore's biggest electricity retailers.
1: We should first try to understand what are the key components in the electricity tariff. So one of the main components, about 75% of them, is actually the fuel cost to generate the power. And after generating the power will be distributed to the household through the grid. So the second biggest component in the electricity tariff is actually the grid charges.
2: Why is it that some electricity price plans have gone up more than others?
1: It's really about how each and every retailer, together with their generator, secure the kind of gas price that they have, how they go about hedging. In Singapore, the generators actually buy natural gas at different timing. So with that different price that we have for our natural gas, every company will have a very different cost structure depending on how they hedge and depending on when they buy the natural gas. It's very similar to you trying to change a different currency. If you look at it, exchange rate changes every day, right? If you want to lock down the rate, you can actually go to a money changer to actually lock down rate. So similar for us, because our gas price fluctuate, actually we can go to traders to actually lock down the price of our gas. And that is what we call hedging. As a result of different strategy and different risk appetite, all generation companies would have a different cost structure arising from that. And if you are a customer who has signed up a month ago on the 24-month plan, all these crises or Middle East will not have affected you because as a retailer, we have guaranteed you the fixed price throughout the next 24 months period. And therefore, the impact will only arise when they next have to renew their price plan.
2: For someone trying to choose an electricity price plan now, what should they really be comparing?
1: I think when a consumer like yourself wants to choose the different price plan, it also depends a lot on your personal risk appetite. If you stay on the regulated tariff, you are subject to the quarterly revision. It could be higher, it could be lower. If you want peace of mind, you want certainty in terms of rate, a 12-month or even a 24-month will be great for you. Then you do not have to worry during this 24-month period what happened to the fluctuation in the international oil price.
2: Yeah. Okay.
0: Hedging strategies are commercially confidential, but what we do know is that when retailers do not hedge enough, it can lead to the collapse of smaller retailers, like what happened in the UK in 2021, leading to millions of consumers being booted off their cheap plans onto more expensive ones.
3: We are taking active steps to strengthen our energy and supply chain resilience.
4: We have stockpiles. We are stable for now.
5: What matters is that we have sufficient buffers and contingency plans in place.
0: Singapore has energy reserves of diesel and natural gas. One of the places they're stored is at the LNG terminal, where imported liquefied natural gas is kept before it's converted back into gas and used to generate electricity. So there is no immediate supply shortage. But if this crisis worsens, how serious would the disruption have to be before Singapore starts tapping into those reserves? Jesse Chin is part of the team managing the impact of disruptions in LNG supplies.
2: Singapore has said that we have a few months' worth of fuel reserves for electricity generation. Worldwide, there is a competition for these resources. How much of a premium has Singapore had to pay for what we've managed to secure?
6: Well, the premium can be seen in the global gas prices themselves. Just to give you a sense, before the war,

0: averaged about maybe $10. Right now, they're sitting at about $15, which suggests that the premium itself has gone up by about 50%.
1: So Singapore has been making a lot of effort to secure sources of natural gas as well as LNG. Does this mean that these new supplies will go into our reserves?
0: Actually, it will not go into our reserves because we have had the reserves now here for some time. What these alternative sources are for, in the first instance, are to meet regular ongoing energy needs.
1: So what you're saying basically is that these cargoes of natural gas and LNG that's coming in from different parts of the world, it's really just to generate electricity for me to work from home, for me to keep my fridge running, and for me to make sure that I have hot water when I shower.
0: But going ahead, I think it's a reminder to all of us that we cannot solely depend or remain largely dependent on imports. So you might be aware of, for example, efforts on deploying more solar panels here in Singapore. There are other low carbon sources that EMA is closely studying. So this will include things like geothermal sources, carbon capture, utilization and storage, and even nuclear energy is an option for us.
2: But these options are still some way off. Geothermal, advanced nuclear are all still being studied, which means none of them is likely to be a near-term fix.
1: For the rest of us, I want to know what we can do now. With electricity prices going up, I want to know what I can do to save some money.
2: This is Eugene Chia. His household uses about 170 Singapore dollars of electricity per month. In 2025, his startup developed a system to help schools and commercial buildings track and optimize their energy use. It shows exactly how much electricity individual appliances are using. But since he expects his bills to rise, he's installing these energy monitoring devices in his own home. Incidentally, Eugene stays in Pasir Ris. EMA's data shows three HDB towns topping the list for household electricity use. Woodlands at number 3, Choa Chu Kang at 2, and taking the top spot, Pasir Ris. That's because Pasir Ris has larger households which naturally use more electricity.
3: You've noticed that we actually installed a new DB box. So this gives us a circuit level mapping of how much energy my house is actually drawing. So that tells me the AC, lights and fans of different rooms, as well as a large overview of how much plug load energy is being consumed. For this experiment, we really want to go down to the granular at the appliance level, how much electricity the appliance is actually drawing. So we actually have a smart plug to help us.
1: Eugene will be monitoring his electricity usage closely for a week, and I'll be checking back on him to find out how I can manage my own usage.
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9: 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And IHI,

0: Since 2008, Singapore has been betting on solar. Across Singapore, solar panels like these are already appearing on HDB rooftops and public buildings. But for now, solar still makes up only a small part of the overall electricity mix. In the first half of 2025, solar accounted for just 2.5%. That is still well below land-constrained places like Malta and Cyprus, where solar accounts for a much larger share of electricity generation. Can we do better? With me is a man some call Mr. Floating Solar. He is one of the key architects behind this floating solar farm. This farm can generate enough electricity to power roughly 16,000 four-room HDB flats a year.
1: We are projecting for solar energy to provide up to 10% of Singapore's total energy needs by 2050. Are we moving fast enough?
2: So we are probably the most solar-dense city in the world even, but we will always have constraints about space and how to overcome the challenge with space constraints. And I think that's where also new technologies can come in, because that opens many more deployment options, which we may not even see today.
1: Many cities in the world have space constraints. What are we doing to overcome this constraint as compared to them?
2: I think Singapore is one of the leading countries when it comes to deployment of solar panels in an urban context. Rooftop solar, this is what's happening already today. But we have to think out of the box. Can we use the facades of a building? Can we overarch car parks, which has a side benefit even that the cars don't heat up that much? Can we overarch flood canals? Can we overarch existing infrastructures without interfering in the originally intended use of that infrastructure?
1: At the moment, we are making use of rooftops.
2: Yes.
1: But that's not good enough, because there's plenty of open spaces. You mentioned walkways that we can cover with.
2: So we are currently looking into and doing quite a fair bit of research on new thin film technologies. They can be as light as a foil, and then you don't need massive structures anymore, which you need today for conventional solar panels. This is something where we can overarch vast spaces with very lean technologies, which can also be aesthetically pleasing, elegant.
1: How far away is this future?
2: Probably 5 to 10 years from now. The technology is already being developed. We will see first test beds in the next few years.
1: So even if we were to be really creative and maximize all the spaces that we have, realistically, how far can solar energy take us?
2: At the moment, we don't have an actual number for that, because we are doing a reassessment of the assumptions, but we expect that it will be much more than the 10%.
1: So I've learned that in very densely populated cities like Tokyo, the government has made certain moves. In 2025, they passed a new law that says that certain new buildings, it's mandatory for them to install solar panels. Are we committed enough at that government level? Can we go in that direction?
2: I think the government is doing an outstanding job and by walking the talk. Most of the installations at the moment in Singapore are actually also driven by government initiatives through the Solar Nova project, for example. Almost every HDB block now has solar PV on the roof. That has been extended a few years ago to all other government agencies.
3: Hey, Eugene.
4: Hello, hi, Daniel.
3: Hi. Okay. So, Eugene, it's been a week. What is the findings that most surprised you?
4: Well, Diana, have you heard of vampire energy?
3: Vampire energy? No.
4: So vampire energy is basically energy that is being wasted and money thrown away because you're not actually benefiting from the energy use. So actually, from the 1 week of data collected, we've actually have some surprising findings. And let me show you one of the biggest culprits.
3: Oh, wow. Okay.
4: Okay. Smart TVs that are connected to the network, about 5 to 10% of energy are actually being wasted, even when we've switched off the TV using the remote and no one is watching.
3: How is the electricity being wasted?
4: The TV's on standby and still feeding off the energy.
3: How much does that translate into electricity bills?
4: Yeah, so that translates into about $4.70 a month.
3: So what is the solution?
4: So after you're done watching the TV, you should just switch it

0: off with the remote and then just go behind the TV and switch the switches off.
1: But in my household, the main switches are quite concealed into the cabinet. So what can I do?
0: So one solution that people can have, right, is they can buy smart plugs. These smart plugs work by identifying if your devices are on idle, and if they are on idle, it would just cut off energy, and hence it would be zero consumption. These typically cost $10 to $40, and the price difference comes from the type of features that are inside the plug, the ratings and safety credentials as well. The next big culprit of Empire Energy would be the water dispensers. These water dispensers consume quite a bit of energy. The model that I have at home, it doesn't have a hot and cold water function. So it generally idles at about 3 to 4 watts. In order to maintain the temperature so that you have instant water, that means that there will be constant spikes in energy. Do you have a hot and cold water dispenser at home?
1: Yes, I do.
0: Okay, well, huge news for you. The hot and cold water dispensers at home typically consume more energy. Have to be constantly reboiling, cooling the water, even though you're not actively dispensing water, so that you have instant cold or instant hot water. So what that means is that there will be more spikes in energy. So let's take a look at a graph, right? So you can see here, right, that it constantly spikes, you know. It's about every 15 minutes that it does that, right? Up to 541 watts. So that's a massive amount of energy. And in a typical use case, that works out to about $10.70 a month. That is just flushed down the drain.
1: That's even more money.
0: Yes. So if there's no one else at home during the day, you could also turn it off before you leave for work.
1: So we haven't talked about the elephant in the room, which is the air conditioning unit. What did you find out?
0: Air conditioning in my household actually constitutes 60% of my total household bill.
1: No surprise there.
0: So what we actually found out was that while the indoor units were switched off, it was actually consuming Vampire energy at 30 watts, which translates to just shy of $5 a month. So what you can do, for example, in my home, which is an older HDB flat, you can actually turn off the main switch that is easily accessible indoors. So it's actually a fuse switch with a red light indicator, right? It really looks like a water heater switch.
1: Okay, I don't have that in my house. So my main switch to my air conditioning units are somewhere very hard to access.
0: So if you don't have a main switch to your aircon in the house, that would mean that, you know, you can't cut off idle energy from an air conditioning system. But there are still ways that you can save energy, as we've discussed previously.
1: My household is different from yours, and I don't have one of the slick devices that you have.
0: Yes.
1: How would I know which are the appliances that are using up the most energy?
0: So there is a general rule of thumb. Typically, if the device or appliance is larger in size, it would typically consume more energy. And also, if it does cooling or heating or is connected to a network, these devices would typically consume more energy.
1: Based on data shared by Eugene and his team, here are the savings for some other appliances. A sound bar saves about 27 cents a month. An air purifier, 55 cents. A router or a washing machine, just under a dollar. The water heater, when switched off at the mains, can save about $4 a month. Now, on their own, it doesn't seem much, but across multiple appliances, they do add up. So if you ask me, there is no magic fix. The trick is to be intentional and not pay for Vampire energy when we're not using our appliances. $2 million. That's how much we lost in prepaid beauty packages in 1 year. How much do you have left in unused packages?
2: Close to $50,000.
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Actually, I arrived here by accident in Portugal in 2016. I was just going around Europe for my music, and I was also meeting some of my friends. Some of my friends were living in Portugal, and I was also having some concerts. So during my visit, I decided to come here just like that for 2 days. Now it's been 10 years. I got integrated with the Portuguese music a lot, and I like the Portuguese composers and Portuguese singers. So I try to learn the music from them, you know. Sometimes it makes me feel really nervous when I play the Portuguese music because, you know, I come from different background, but I try to do my best. And I think we've got a very good appreciation from the people, yeah?

I have this cafe called Hola Panthéon, which is right behind Panthéon National. Me and my wife, we started it together. We do brunch in the morning, and we also serve some food from Nepal called momo. It's one of the very famous food in Nepal. And we do this Nepali masala tea, which is one of the best here also, I would say. I want to make a tea like in home, you know? That's why when we do the tea here, I do it like in a very small pot. So I just feel like, oh, I'm still in home. We used to have another bar and cafe, like an alternative art space, basically, where we would do a lot of concerts and workshops of various kind of things, like poetry, theaters, and music, art exhibitions, and so many things, you know. But the place we had was kind of out of the city, yeah? So it was getting really hard for us to drag people there. And we were searching for a new place to do something like that, more in the center where people could just come easily. And then we found this place. My wife is like, this is just the perfect space for me. And I was like, yeah, then let's just go for it. This is like a present for you, you know?

0: East Asia, a region steeped in history, now helping to write the future of our world. 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
1: Service and sacrifice that shaped a nation.
10: 그분들이 지금 일을 많이 해가지고 많이 망가지고.
1: Adrift, the pioneers who built Korea. 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
11: Does working overseas make you richer? In Dubai, a young Singaporean finds out that tax-free doesn't mean earning more. When more money isn't always the goal, why she left for Sweden. And when the maths stops working, why some choose to come home. Singaporeans working overseas. More money or a different life. Money Mind, Wednesday on CNA.

Nepal is a bit reserved. They come there to enjoy the view, to enjoy the nature, but it's not like here. Portugal is a place where a lot of people passes from all over the world, yeah? That's something really interesting for me because I meet various musicians from around the world, and which gave me a lot of knowledge. You know, I kind of learned a lot of different things in music. So it's like literally an open university for me.

0: Get past. I know him basically not much after he arrived.
1: Yeah.
0: And so, and me and Zay, we followed up what was the whole situation of coming here and trying to integrate in another place.
1: Without them, I could not have made so many things in my life, you know? They were like a crucial part of my adjustment in the new society and the new culture. Yeah, we are a family, and that's what our project also. It's called Sete Tudo, which means be all you.
0: And thank you, Sunil, for, you know, for staying.
1: Yeah, thank you very much. Yeah.

0: In Nepali, you say karma chetra, you know, which means the place where you do your karma, yeah? I also equally respect Lisbon and Portuguese land for giving me this beautiful opportunity to explore more of my life and part of my artistic career at the same time.
1: I really like the diversity that spring up here. I mean, it's just incredible.
2: Well, we were talking about that, and you were telling us about the Portuguese goddess.
3: Yeah. We found one thing, like it's like surprise for us. Like most of the Portuguese community, they pray Kali.
2: Kali.
3: Yeah. God called Kali.
0: So yeah, Kali is a goddess in Hinduism. Yeah. So a lot of people are going into their spirituality, which is so good because we're not only building up a community, but also it's building a culture and a new idea, a new kind of education, you know, to the society here as well.
4: Kanyo.

0: My grandpa was the first one who came to Hong Kong.
1: I'm from Nepal and I live in Lisbon for many years now.
2: I feel that Thai people see me as a part of London. Sawadee
3: Tengo es que puedo coger lo bueno de la cultura china y quedármelo, y lo bueno de la cultura española y quedármelo.
4: I can't do anything because I stay in India 10 years.
5: I'm BT.
6: I'm proud of being Filipina and at the same time, I'm proud of what I achieved here in Barcelona.
7: 지금은 인도에서 거의 가족처럼 함께하고 있습니다.
8: 남이 많은가?
1: Things can coexist together and that's the beauty of Hong Kong as well.
0: When I leave to the Chennai, I feel like, oh God, I'm home.
9: CNA's app and website just dropped a new feature, games. Easy to play and great for quick breaks on a busy day. We have five games. Here's Buzzword, where you form as many words as you can using the given letters. All words have to include the center letter. Make it extra fun by inviting a friend to a challenge. Over at Guessword, you have 6 chances to uncover the hidden word, using the color feedback to see if you place the letters correctly. In Mini Crossword and Mini Sudoku, challenge yourself by completing them in the shortest time possible. Feeling stuck? You can always play with a friend or ask for help. We also have an all-time favorite, Word Search. There's only one rule. Drag from the first to the last letter in any direction, including backwards and diagonally,

0: 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Have fun!
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5: Good evening, I'm Ateli Edwards. Tonight's top stories. A grand ceremonial send-off in Beijing for President Donald Trump, capping a summit marked by the American leader touting major business wins and China pressing its concerns over Taiwan and Iran. Meanwhile, Japan says it is important for US-China ties to contribute to global stability as Prime Minister Sanae Takaichi prepares to speak with President Trump over the phone following the summit. President Trump, meantime, warns that his patience with Tehran over a final deal is running thin, while suggesting efforts to recover Iran's enriched uranium may be more political theater than for practical purposes. And South Korea's equity benchmark on a roller coaster, breaking the 8,000 mark before falling sharply by the close.

0: Also tonight, U.S.-China talks in Beijing have drawn global attention. But online, it is the lighter moments that are getting people talking. We'll take a look at the candid moments going viral on Chinese social media. A lively red carpet farewell for U.S. President Donald Trump in Beijing as he concludes a historical summit with his Chinese counterpart Xi Jinping. Are both sides stressing progress in stabilizing relations despite long-standing differences between the world's two largest economies? Well, the U.S. leader received a warm send-off as he departed aboard Air Force One. Chinese Foreign Minister Wang Yi among those seeing him off at the airport, alongside schoolchildren waving American and Chinese flags. Earlier today, the two presidents held a working tea and lunch. Mr. Xi described the visit as a milestone that reached many outcomes. The U.S. president struck a notably warm tone, describing his talks with Mr. Xi in positive terms as the visit came to a close.
1: He's a man I respect greatly. Become really a friend. We've known each other now 11 years, almost 12 years. It's a long time. And we've settled a lot of different problems that other people wouldn't have been able to settle. And the relationship is a very strong one.
0: Well, the summit paved the way for talks that covered an array of pressing issues, including Iran, trade and Taiwan. The U.S. leader said that both sides agreed Tehran should not obtain a nuclear weapon and that China was not preparing to provide military support to Iran. On trade, Mr. Trump said fantastic deals had been reached with Beijing, though no new agreements have been formally announced. Well, for more on this, our correspondents from both sides of the Pacific join us live. We've got Tan Zihui in Beijing and Nick Harper for CNA joins us from Washington, D.C. Start with things with you first, Zihui. Walk us through some of the key takeaways from today's round of meetings, please.
2: Well, what a whirlwind of a summit it was over the last 2 days. But today, the key takeaways were happening at Zhongnanhai. That was the office of China's top political leadership. While many words were being used to describe the talks, historic, landmark, milestone, Mr. Xi saying that both sides have reached consensus on international issues and reached many cooperation deals. Mr. Trump saying it's an honor to be here and he hopes to be back again. And this is really in line with what the Foreign Affairs Ministry put out in a statement earlier today, saying that both sides had reached a new agreement and a new status of their ties called the constructive strategic stable relationship. And

0: really signifies that there's going to be a more sustained, stable relationship over the next 3 years and possibly beyond. And we really saw this light-hearted moments, warming of ties also in Zhongnanhai when they took a stroll, Mr. Xi showing off to Mr. Trump the ancient trees, even telling Mr. Trump that he's going to send rose seeds over to the U.S. But back to the deals, we haven't heard much about the deals from China's side. We heard a lot from the U.S. side, but even up till 3 p.m., the Foreign Affairs Ministry did not have much substantive remarks, even when reporters asked about agricultural deals, semiconductor exports, as well as rare earth exports.
1: Now, Nick, let's just bring you into the conversation. President Trump, he came to Beijing seeking trade wins and cooperation on Iran. We haven't heard much details about the deals, but do you think President Trump has achieved what he set out to do?
2: Well, yes and no. In terms of stability, undoubtedly what has happened is these two leaders have not just maintained the relationship, but they appear to have stabilised it. On the no side of the aisle, Donald Trump certainly hasn't walked away with a whole list of deals that he can now champion to the American people as having done while he was in China. And really, I think he was hoping for that big list. We may get that in the coming hours when both China and the United States put out more specific details. But up until now, it's all been rather warm but vague. All of Donald Trump's remarks were very positive, very cordial. He spoke about President Xi as a friend, said it was an incredible visit, said there were fantastic trade deals and that they had settled a lot of different problems. So heavy on the feels, but light on the details. We were expecting a big order of Boeing aeroplanes, a big order of soybeans, of American beef. Now, those things may come in the coming hours, and both sides have hinted that perhaps this has happened, but we don't have the details yet. Perhaps some of the clearest indications coming from the US Trade Representative Jamieson Greer, who importantly said that both sides have not yet decided whether they're going to extend the tariffs truce that expires later this year. He also said that trying to get China to send the US more rare earths, that was improving but hadn't been agreed upon. And he also said when it came to the purchase of more agricultural products by China, he was expecting double-digit billions of dollars to be agreed, but it doesn't seem as if it had been agreed yet. The meeting happened. That's good news. Ties were stabilised, but no big list of deals.
1: Now, as we await for more details on those so-called deals, Sukhui, China appears to be positioning itself as this stabilizing voice on Iran and the Strait of Hormuz. How significant is Beijing's offer to help reopen those shipping lanes?
0: Well, previously, China was very cautious about making any kind of comments or statements about the Iran war. So it's significant that this time around it's put out an official statement on its stance of the Iran war and calling for the reopening of the Strait of Hormuz, calling for a ceasefire. While it had really strong words saying that China's position on the Iran war is consistent and saying that it should never have happened, it did not blame either Tehran or Washington. But if you look at the words, it did not state how it's going to help in terms of reopening the shipping lanes. There was no actions being stated. And so it shows how much of a limit there is to influence from China on Tehran's actions. Analysts say that this may not lead to much in terms of whether the shipping lanes would open, because at the end of the day, Tehran prioritizes the safety and the security of the regime. So any kind of compromise on that will have to come from Tehran instead of China.
1: And building on what Sihui said, Nick, the U.S. leader, he said that Mr. Xi agreed not to provide military support to Iran. I mean, how important is that assurance for Washington?
2: Well, it is important, but it is really just a long-term consideration. And I think it doesn't solve, as we heard from Sue there, many of the short-term issues. And that's really how much influence does China have or even want to exert on Iran to try and get a deal done? Because Donald Trump returns to Washington a few hours' time, having to deal with that major problem that he left behind for a couple of days, how to solve the Iran conflict. And these meetings in Beijing haven't really provided him with any easy answers in all of this. According to the United States, China has agreed to several US positions, that Iran can't have a nuclear weapon, that the strait needs to be reopened, and that the strait should not be militarized. But they haven't really worked out how to do any of that or how to get Iran to come to the negotiating table. That longer term consideration, though, if this drags on for months and months, something that probably neither country wants to see, at least the United States has that reassurance from Beijing. But perhaps that's cold comfort when the US has to try and get this solved as quickly as possible, because we know from opinion polls, Americans are very concerned that this Iran war is not just continuing, but it's also pushing up prices here in the United States. Very many voters very worried about what will happen. And perhaps they'll look at this China visit and think, well, look, Donald Trump hasn't managed to achieve anything concrete in ending the war in Iran.
1: Well, thank you both for that wrap on the Trump-Xi summit. Nick Harper for CNN Washington, D.C. and Tan Sihui in Beijing. From fantastic trade deals to shifting geopolitics over the Strait of Hormuz, the Trump-Xi summit has prompted a whole range of reactions. An expert will be joining us later this hour to break down what was agreed and what it really means. Well, time now for a short break, but coming up on East Asia Tonight, we look at the twists and turns in the Boeing-China relationship over the last 15 years as President Trump touts a deal. Plus, Japan seeing the largest corporate price increase in 12 years as a war in Iran adds to inflationary pressures. We'll look at what this means for the Bank of Japan's policy.

0: my grandpa, who was the first one who came to Hong Kong.
1: I'm from Nepal and I live in Lisbon for many years now.
2: I feel that Thai people see me as a part of London. ¡Sawadee!
3: Tengo es que puedo coger lo bueno de la cultura china y quedármelo, y lo bueno de la cultura española y quedármelo.
4: I can't do anything because I stay in India 10 years.
5: I'm BT.
6: I'm proud of being Filipina and at the same time, I'm proud of what I achieved here in Barcelona.
7: 지금은 인도에서 거의 가족처럼 함께하고 있습니다.
8: 남이 많은가?
1: Things can coexist together, and that's the beauty of Hong Kong as well.
0: When I lead to the Chiang Mai, I feel like, oh God, I'm home.
9: $2 million. That's how much we lost in prepaid beauty packages in 1 year.
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9: I'm going undercover to find out if there is something deeper at play. 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
12: We often hear this phrase about UOB, that the bank is putting the customer at the center.
13: We realize SMEs don't just need capital, they need clarity on what to do. We worked with Enterprise Singapore to launch the SAGE program, which gives SMEs access to sustainability-linked loans, but with simplified requirements. It's about making sustainable finance more accessible without overwhelming the business with unnecessary complications.
14: South Korea's skilled laborers sent to Germany in exchange for loans.
15: 나 자신을 발전시킬 수 있겠다. 가족들도 도울 수 있겠다.
14: Service and sacrifice that shaped a nation.
16: 그분들이 지금 일을 많이 해가지고 많이 망가지고.
14: Adrift, the pioneers who built Korea. Tuesday on CNA.
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17: From policy to business, we help you understand the changes and their impact.

0: Great to have your company this Friday evening. Well, U.S. President Trump and President Xi Jinping have met in Beijing with trade, Taiwan and tech all on the agenda. But one keenly watched deal is for U.S. plane maker Boeing. Well, we've got Olivia Marzucchi. She is here to tell us more about that. So, Liv, we know that Mr. Trump has told the media that basically China agreed to buy 200 Boeing jets. And that sounds like quite a number there, but still smaller than what some investors actually expected.
1: That's right, Otelie. So there had been previously speculations of a much larger order, possibly around 500 planes, but Trump said 200. So that's way less than half the expected number. Still, it is a confidence boost for Boeing, considering that it has not secured a major order from China in nearly a decade now, as we know, amid souring tension between Washington and Beijing. And since the 737 MAX crisis in 2019 and also the COVID pandemic, Boeing actually, its business with China has been on and off. So this Trump-Xi summit is significant because it means that aircraft deals are not just commercial, they are strategic. For Boeing, it means that China is a market it wants to rebuild. And for China, Boeing orders mean that there's a trade leverage with its talks with Washington.
0: So help us understand this, because China, I mean, they do make their own planes, right? So why does it still bother buying from Boeing?
1: Well, it does make its own planes through COMAC. It's been around since 2008 as part of Beijing's push for homegrown aviation industry. But it is still very young compared to Boeing and aircraft. They are more established in the industry, and it's not yet producing at the same scale, nowhere near. COMAC's smaller aircraft, the C909, already operates overseas, including in Indonesia, via Transnusa. And the bigger C919 is a contender to Boeing 737 and Airbus 320. But COMAC mainly is still a domestic player for now. It doesn't have that same level of approval from major foreign regulators, unlike Boeing and Airbus. So that matters because carriers, they do need certain certification, it needs to be supported and it needs to be accepted across all the markets they serve. They also need Boeing and Airbus for larger fleets, for international routes and networks, and also global support. So yes, China has COMAC at home, but it can also still buy from Boeing when needed.
0: So Olivia, I guess then the bigger question is, between Boeing and Airbus, who is actually selling more planes globally?
1: That's a key question there, because aircraft orders on paper can make big headlines. But actually, Otelie, it's the deliveries that matter, and they are the real test. So for a fair competition, we're looking at commercial aircraft here, not defense. And so far this year, Boeing is slightly ahead. In the first 4 months of 2026, Boeing delivered 190 jets, Airbus 181. So Boeing has a narrow lead when it comes to year-to-date numbers. And then there's Embraer. It is much smaller, but still important, especially in regional jets. In the first quarter, Embraer delivered 10 commercial planes, whereas China's COMAC, it's still in single digits, around 7 aircraft if we include both C-909 and C-919.
0: Okay, so in a nutshell, the gap is huge, but COMAC is also definitely a force to be reckoned with.
1: Definitely, this is a space worth watching. Well, U.S. President Donald Trump says that China agreed to buy 200 Boeing jets. And this is something that Beijing has yet to confirm. So the deal, if confirmed, could also hand Mr. Trump a familiar talking point. He once joked that Boeing gave him an award as its, quote, greatest salesman. Yasmin Yonkers looks at this China-Boeing story in the last 15 years.
2: Boeing's China story goes back to 1972, when Richard Nixon landed in Beijing. China was reportedly so taken by the U.S. presidential jet that within months it ordered 10 Boeing 707s. Fast forward to 2011, China approved contracts for 200 Boeing aircraft worth about $19 billion, mainly 737s and 777s, for delivery within 2 years. China's aircraft purchases have often moved alongside state-level diplomacy, a way to show goodwill with Washington while helping Chinese airlines expand quickly. Then in 2015, during Xi Jinping's visit to the U.S., Boeing announced 300 aircraft orders and a major industrial sweetener, a 737 completion and delivery center in China. That was the bargain behind the bargain. China bought the planes, but also wanted aviation jobs, local capability, supplier links, and a pathway to grow its own aerospace ecosystem. Well, the next major milestone came in 2017, and

0: That was during Donald Trump's first visit to China as president. Boeing and China Aviation Supplies announced another 300 aircraft package valued at more than $37 billion. Reports at the time said it included roughly 260 737s and 40 wide-body aircraft, and that made Boeing one of the centerpieces of the U.S.-China trade relationship at the time. Then the story changed. After the 737 MAX crashes, China became one of the toughest markets for Boeing to reopen. The MAX grounding, regulatory caution, COVID, and worsening U.S.-China relations all hit at once. And during this period, China relied more heavily on Airbus and continued supporting its own aircraft maker, that's COMAC. So Boeing's China story moved from rapid growth to a long period of caution and delay. And that brings us to this week's Trump-C summit. Any Boeing agreement comes after years in one of the world's most important aviation markets. Other than the size of the package and aircraft types involved, one thing to watch is how quickly the orders move into deliveries. For Boeing, it could mark a step toward rebuilding its position in China. For Beijing, it could signal a willingness to stabilize trade ties with Washington while still buying from other plane makers and supporting COMAC. So the Boeing story isn't just about a plane order. It's about where aviation sits in the wider U.S.-China relationship.
1: Boeing shares sliding in pre-market trading by more than 1% after ending Thursday's session, almost 5% to the downside. Investors were disappointed at the smaller number of China order. As mentioned earlier, Trump touted China would purchase 200 planes following speculation of a possible mega order of 500 jets. South Korea's benchmark KOSPI hit an intraday record high today, buoyed by AI boom. The index broke the 8,000 level before quickly losing ground to close more than 6% in the red. The drop in the equity benchmark was sharp enough to trigger the sell side sidecar. This is a trading mechanism to briefly halt trading to allow investors to reassess their position amid market volatility. The earlier gains, fueled by optimism over Trump-C trade talks, and traders were hoping for easing of tensions for technology exports, particularly for chip makers and AI-related stocks. South Korea tech giants pulled back after driving the recent market rally with recent record first-quarter earnings. SK Hynix lost more than 7% on the back of some profit-taking. Samsung Electronics ended the day more than 8% down, while they're both key suppliers of the high-performance chip that power AI infrastructure. Analysts attributing Samsung's decline to growing uncertainty over possible disruption to production. That's as the management is still in a standoff with the labor union over pay and bonus schemes. The planned 18-day strike starting 21st of May still on the cards, even after the company proposed resuming pay talks without conditions. Oil prices gaining ground after U.S. President Trump said he was running out of patience with Iran and agreed in talks with the Chinese president that Tehran cannot be allowed to have nuclear weapons. Brent now trading at $108.80, WTI $104 a barrel. Now, China's fuel exports remain sharply below normal levels, despite signals from Beijing that restrictions would ease. That's dashing hopes in Asia, with companies scrambling for supplies, as the nation is a critical supplier of refined fuels to the region. New data shows China exported about 417,000 barrels a day of refined fuel in the first 2 weeks of May, well below the roughly 750,000 barrels a day shipped earlier this year before the conflict escalated. And Beijing had indicated it would relax an export ban introduced at the start of the Iran war, and in March, approved limited humanitarian fuel sales to neighboring countries. Several state-owned oil companies also reportedly applied for export permits. But analysts say that China's concerns over domestic energy security may be slowing the process. Chinese refineries increased processing and built up fuel inventories under the earlier export ban. Well, experts say that Beijing now holds significant influence over regional fuel supplies, with the power to decide how much fuel refiners can produce

0: whether it reaches international markets. Japan is seeing a sharp rise in corporate prices, adding pressure on the country's central bank to raise interest rates as inflation accelerates. According to the Bank of Japan, corporate goods prices jumped 2.3% in April from the previous month. It is the biggest monthly increase in 12 years. Economists had expected a much smaller rise. On a yearly basis, producer prices climbed 4.9%, marking the fastest increase in 3 years. The surge was driven largely by higher costs of oil and naphtha, a petroleum product used in plastic and rubber manufacturing. The Bank of Japan says the ongoing war in Iran is contributing to the rising energy prices and increasing inflation risks. Analysts say that the data strengthen expectations that the BOJ could raise interest rates at its next policy meeting in June. The yen currently losing ground against a greenback around 158.46 level mark. And that's all I have for you, Otelli. A wrap up in business.
1: Thanks so very much for that, Olivia. Next, Japanese Prime Minister Sanae Takaichi is scheduled to make a two-day visit to South Korea next week at the invitation of President Lee Jae-myung. Now, Ms. Takaichi will make a stop in President Lee's hometown, Andong City, in North Gyeongsang Province. Seoul described it as a reciprocal gesture after Mr. Lee traveled to the Japanese Premier's home prefecture of Nara earlier this year. Seoul says the leaders will discuss ways to deepen bilateral ties and strengthen cooperation on regional and global issues, including the situation in the Middle East. The pair first met on the sidelines of the APEC summit in South Korea's Gyeongju City last October. Mr. Lee has since sought to improve ties, describing the two countries as neighbors sharing a front yard. Now, relations between the two sides have long been strained by historical grievances linked to Japan's occupation of South Korea, which lasted 35 years. Coming up on East Asia Tonight, Trump's summit wraps with both leaders hailing progress in stabilizing U.S.-China ties. We discuss what was achieved and what remains on the table with an expert next.

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7: Asia tonight, and here are the headlines we're following. A grand ceremonial send-off in Beijing for President Donald Trump, capping a summit marked by the American leader, touting major business wins, and China pressing its concerns over Taiwan and Iran. Now, Japan says it is important for U.S.-China ties to contribute to global stability, as Prime Minister Sanae Takaichi seeks a conversation with the American president on his summit with Chinese leader Xi Jinping. Plus, President Trump warning his patience with Tehran over a final deal is wearing thin, as he suggested that efforts to recover Iran's enriched uranium may be more political theater than for practical purposes. Now, beyond the pomp and pleasantries, Chinese President Xi Jinping invoked a warning from ancient Greece during talks with his U.S. counterpart, Donald Trump. He asked whether China and the U.S. could avoid the so-called Thucydides trap. It's the idea that when a rising power challenges an existing superpower, conflict can follow. Now, more than 2,000 years ago, Greek historian Thucydides wrote about the war between Athens and Sparta. Athens was expanding in wealth and influence, while Sparta, the dominant power of its time, feared losing its dominance. Thucydides argued that this fear, combined with growing rivalry, made war increasingly difficult to avoid. Now, the idea has been popularized by Harvard political scientist Graham Ellison, and he argued that throughout history, rising and ruling powers have often ended up on a collision course. And today, echoes of that rivalry is seen between China and the U.S.
8: President Xi understands that point deeply, and I think he expresses it perfectly. President Trump, it may surprise you, appreciates this proposition as well. And the two of them have determined that they want to not be caught into the Thucydides trap, not to have this relationship spiral into a war the way it has typically done in other cases, but to do what President Xi calls create a new form of great power relations.
7: For the Chinese leader, the phrase serves as a warning about how strategic rivalry between major powers can spiral out of control. And at the summit, he urged President Trump from repeating the mistakes of history through dialogue and cooperation. But as China continues to advance both economically and militarily, the term is used as a signal that Beijing wants Washington to accept its growing influence without confrontation. Despite hailing strong ties, Mr. Xi cautioned that the mishandling of hot-button issues could push relations to a very dangerous place.
9: We believe 中美关系是当今世界最重要的双边关系，只能搞好不能搞坏。
2: 两国合则两利，斗则俱伤，应该成为伙伴而不是对手。
7: Well, for more insights, let's bring in Steve Tsang, the director of the SOAS China Institute at the SOAS University of London. Well, thanks for joining us, Professor Tsang. Well, since we are on the topic of Thucydides' trap, I thought I'd get your perspective on the significance of President Xi choosing that phrase at this summit and what he's signalling here.
9: I think the significance is not in him using the specific term, but the message that was being conveyed behind it, which essentially is that it doesn't have to be that way if it's being handled properly. And because Xi Jinping is never wrong, so China, by definition, has always handled it properly. So the unspoken message was that if the Americans will handle it properly, essentially on Chinese terms, there will not be a problem between the two, and they can develop instead of rivalry, but partnership and cooperation moving forward. So yes, peace on my terms.
7: So moving past the historical metaphors, I want to get your thoughts on the report card. Well, the general consensus is, you know, warm optics, but unclear outcomes. But how would you rate this summit and who came away looking stronger?
9: Well, clearly, Xi Jinping comes out on top of this summit. He's allowed enough for Donald Trump to be able to say that it was a very, very good, successful summit, but not enough for Donald Trump to have a detailed deal being announced when he went on board Air Force One. So the optic was clear. You have the partnership on Chinese terms. He also said the same thing essentially about Taiwan. There doesn't need to be a conflict over Taiwan, provided the United States handled the relationship correctly. Again, it means as the Chinese would like it to be, there will be a deal, but we are not telling the rest of the world what the details of the deals will be, but you can say that there is a deal. So clearly he is projecting himself as the person in this partnership who is able to set the parameter more clearly than the other party, who is President Trump.
7: And Taiwan has reacted. Firstly, they welcome the fact that Trump did not appear to shift the US position on the status quo. But on the very same day today, Taipei unveiled the last of its new missile-capable warships. So what's the message here?
9: Well, the Taiwanese always have to be very careful when it comments on US-China relationship. I think they were seriously concerned before the summit that Donald Trump might say something which no other American president had ever said before or would ever contemplate saying. But with Donald Trump, you just don't know. But they have come off well because Donald Trump did not say what Xi Jinping would have preferred him to have said about Taiwan. He simply kept quiet about it.
7: Yeah, so which leads me to my next question, because, you know, we are always unsure about what Trump is up to next, his unpredictability. But from Beijing's perspective, how has China actually learned to use that unpredictability to their advantage?
9: I think the Chinese lessons that they found reinforced by this summit was the effectiveness of what they would call head of state level diplomacy, how they could use Xi Jinping as the person that Donald Trump admires to the advantage of Xi Jinping and China in getting China's way when engaging with Donald Trump. Something that at the regular diplomatic level, the Chinese were not able to secure. But directly with Donald Trump, Xi Jinping has managed to deliver that.
7: Mm. Now, we don't have a lot of details of the so-called deals yet. But Professor Tsang, should we see this summit mainly as a US-China bilateral meeting, or do you think it's a negotiation over the future regional or even global order?
9: Well, I think it is just one of the many, many meetings that the Americans will have with the Chinese and negotiate. For the rest of the Trump administration, the likelihood is that the Chinese will be able to keep the advantage. But beyond the Trump administration, who knows? And different presidents may have a very different approach. And even with Donald Trump, there is always the possibility that he reverses himself. If he realizes that Xi Jinping really has not bothered to give him the face that he have every right to expect, he may well turn on a much harder approach in his further engagement with China. With Trump, we really just don't know. It is up to him.
7: So, Professor Zhang, I mean, the real test really comes after the leaders leave. You know, so what should, I mean, tell us, what should our reporters be looking for? What should they be tracking in the weeks

0: in Iran. We probably should also be seeing the Chinese commentaries on how much they would go in celebrating how well they have managed the summit and whether they go a bit more open in the meetings that in claiming credit for having been able to set the agenda and the discussions with Donald Trump in ways that puts China clearly in an advantageous position.
1: Professor Zhang, we're certainly going to be looking out for those pointers. But it looks like Beijing's diplomatic calendar is quite busy because President Putin is due in China next week, meaning that Beijing will be hosting both Trump and Putin within the same month. So even if, I mean, some say the reception for Putin is going to be less lavish, but again, what is the message China is trying to send to the world here?
0: Well, I think you probably would be looking at the kind of personal chemistries between Xi Jinping with Putin on the one side and Xi Jinping with Donald Trump on the other. Now, we know from Donald Trump that before the visit, he said he would like to give Xi Jinping a big hug. He didn't get it. If, on the other hand, Xi Jinping offered Putin a much warmer personal reception, then that will show you very clearly that between the two world leaders, which one does Xi Jinping give more stronger friendship to? So that sort of things would matter. And the fact that they are hosting Putin so quickly after Donald Trump really shows you that they don't see Donald Trump as big a deal as Donald Trump sees Donald Trump.
1: All right, we hear you loud and clear. Well, thanks very much for your insights. As always, Steve Zhang, Director of the SOAS China Institute at the SOAS University of London. Now, Japan says that it has been closely watching the outcome of the Trump-Xi summit in Beijing. Tokyo says that it is important that ties between the US and China contribute to global stability. Well, the government spokesperson Minoru Kihara says that Japan is gathering information and assessing any possible impact on the country.
2: 引き続き同盟国たる米国との強固な信頼関係のもと中国に対してはその立場にふさわしい責任を果たしていくように働きかけていくことこのことが重要だと考えているところです。
1: Now, Tokyo is planning a phone call between Prime Minister Sanae Takaichi and US President Donald Trump after his departure from Beijing. Japanese officials are reportedly keen to hear details of the summit discussions, particularly on regional issues, including Taiwan, as well as China's export controls on rare earth elements. Now, as we've mentioned, on the heels of President Trump's trip to China, Russia has flagged that President Vladimir Putin could be paying a visit, quote, really soon. The Kremlin has said that the president is keen to discuss outcomes of the Trump-Xi summit. It added that talks would focus on bilateral ties, trade and international relations. Media reports have said that Mr. Putin's trip could happen as soon as 20th of May and would last for a day. Mr. Putin last visited China in September for the Shanghai Cooperation Organization summit held in Tianjin. He was also present at China's military parade, marking the 80th anniversary of the end of World War II. And we've got more coverage on the story. Do catch the highlights of the Trump-Xi summit on CNA.asia and on our mobile app.

U.S. President Donald Trump has suggested that the search for Iran's enriched uranium could be primarily for public relations. He made the remarks during an interview with Fox News. Mr. Trump said that he would, quote, feel better if he was able to get hold of it. The U.S. has been insisting Iran transfer uranium outside the country and shut down its nuclear program. Israel has made similar demands as well. But Iran has been asking for nuclear talks to be dealt with at a later stage. The issue has been a key sticking point in truce negotiations between Washington and Tehran. President Trump has flagged that he is, quote, not going to be much more patient in reaching a deal. And talks have been stalled since Washington rejected Tehran's most recent proposal. Mr. Trump had called it totally unacceptable, while Iran accused the U.S. of what it described as unreasonable and excessive demands. Meanwhile, Iran's foreign minister, Abbas Araghchi, says that ongoing negotiations are being hindered by a

lack of trust. He added that his country is open to China's help to resolve the Middle East conflict. Mr. Araghchi also stated that all ships are allowed to transit the Strait of Hormuz unless they belong to countries engaged in conflict with Iran. America has been maintaining its blockade on Iranian ports in the Strait of Hormuz as Tehran enforced its presence as well. The tensions have certainly jolted the world's economy and spiked energy prices. South Korea's finance minister has warned that the country is starting to feel the impact of prolonged fighting in the Gulf. Ko Yeon-chol has flagged that consumer prices have been rising despite strong export data, and he has promised proactive steps to stabilize supply chains. Coming up next on East Asia Tonight, Japan reportedly considering the export of its surface-to-ship missiles to the Philippines as it adopts a more assertive regional security role.

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3: 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It's the stage.
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8: Does working overseas make you richer? In Dubai, a young Singaporean finds out that tax-free doesn't mean earning more. When more money isn't always the goal, why she left for Sweden. And when the maths stops working, why some choose to come home. Singaporeans working overseas. 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Money Mind, Wednesday on CNA.
9: Debt among Indian youth is on the rise.
10: The data is very stark. Below the age of 30, 70% of Indians have at least one loan.
11: I have 94 rupees in my bank account.
9: And it's what they're spending on that matters.
12: Shopping has been one of the reasons why I could never save money.
9: Why are some young Indians spending beyond their means?
13: FOMO plays a big part for young people to follow this consumption as coping method.
9: Insight, Thursday on CNA.

Japan's defense ministry is reportedly eyeing surface-to-ship missile exports to the Philippines as Tokyo works to strengthen its regional security presence amid concerns over China. Reports suggest that Manila expressed interest in acquiring Type 88 surface-to-ship missiles. Japan's self-defense forces fired one such missile during the Balikatan military exercises earlier this month. Type 88 missiles have a range of more than 100 kilometers, and Japan is considering transferring the missiles from its current military inventory as it phases them out for a newer model. Now, analysts say the move reflects Japan's shift in defense export policy. Last month, the country revised its long-standing rules governing overseas transfers of defense equipment, lifting restrictions on arms exports, which will allow sales of warships, missiles, and other weapons abroad. Beijing has

0: criticized the move. Now, Taiwan's Coast Guard has showcased the last of its 12 new high-tech ships that can be equipped with missiles during wartime. The new vessels, which are based on a warship fleet from the Taiwanese Navy, will play a supporting role at a time when China has been stepping up military assertiveness in the Taiwan Strait. Now, the island says that the latest Anping-class catamaran patrol ships are highly maneuverable stealth vessels with the capability to attack larger warships. Taiwan's Ocean Affairs Council minister said that the island's coast guards have to perform beyond their traditional duties in face of rising challenges. U.S.-China relations took center stage in Beijing as leaders from both countries held crucial talks on trade, technology and broader bilateral ties. But beyond the formal diplomacy, lighter moments also emerged, including this rare private tour of Beijing's Zhongnanhai compound, given by the Chinese president for his U.S. counterpart. Now, inside the tightly controlled complex, Mr. Xi showed Mr. Trump historic landmarks, including the Lianlibai cypress trees, where two have grown together over centuries. Now, candid moments from the U.S. delegation also lit up Chinese social media, cutting through the tension of an otherwise high-stakes meeting. CNA's Rebecca Mateo with more.
1: Elon Musk and his son touring the cavernous Great Hall of the People, with little X sporting a traditional handmade Chinese tiger head bag. Earlier, the Tesla boss was spotted filming a 360-degree shot outside the giant building. These images have been making the rounds on Chinese social media, racking up tens of millions of comments. Also generating buzz were scenes of U.S. Secretary of State Marco Rubio admiring the ceiling of the 67-year-old building ahead of a 2.5-hour high-stakes meeting between the two sides. Later, scenes of American business leaders leaving the venue also went viral online. NVIDIA CEO Jensen Huang gave a thumbs up to cameras, while Apple CEO Tim Cook flashed a peace sign. Chinese netizens joked that without his signature leather jacket, Mr. Huang was almost unrecognizable. The relaxed mood and light-hearted moments led some to chatter online that talks had gone smoothly. At the state banquet that evening, Xiaomi founder Lei Jun was also seen taking a photo with Mr. Musk. But beyond the viral moments, questions remain over what the summit could mean for trade ties and businesses in both countries.
2: 对外开放的这一块的，能不能再大一些？因为这个是对两国，尤其对我们中国的经济是非常好的。还是中美贸易战，然后互相的关税，然后我觉得这个是对我们这些普通人，然后影响最大的。
1: An analyst says the world is unlikely to see a complete reset in U.S.-China relations as trade issues remain complicated by geopolitical and national security concerns.
3: The latest summit was heavily focused on commerce, so there are concrete signs to watch, you know, in the coming weeks and months. You know, first is whether the announced purchases will actually turn into contracts and deliveries, you know, especially Boeing aircraft, soybeans and energy. Also, whether NVIDIA's, you know, H200 chips actually start shipping to Chinese customers. This will be a bit tricky despite the U.S. approval, you know, given the regulatory bottlenecks on the Chinese side, but that's

0: definitely something to look out.
1: It has been a very packed summit with some light-hearted moments along the way. There was a lot of ceremony and both sides had many warm words for each other. Chinese people I spoke with certainly hope that these words will lead to more stable ties and that they will bring real benefits to businesses and people in both countries and even around the world. Rebecca Mateo, CNA, Beijing.
2: And that wraps up this Friday's edition of East Asia Tonight. Don't forget your headlines anytime at cna.asia. We're also on Facebook and YouTube. But we're going to leave you now with some of the key moments from the Trump-Xi Summit.

0: right in a chaotic moment.
1: Midnight later tonight here in Thailand, it's too little too late.
2: And I ask whether there's a political element to it, nobody can exactly tell you why.
3: Look, things are never perfect when you're engaged in politics.
0: Each one doing what each one wants.
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6: Drugs like this are part of the new wave that we are seeing in the drug market.
7: 17-year-old Chinese male smoking weed. He was pronounced dead the same day, but there was no weed in the system.
8: Someone told me, hey, this is similar to weed. It's more intense. After a while, people start overdose.
9: They are calling this the soft drug. It's okay to take them because you won't be able to be caught.
10: That is mushrooming of clandestine labs.
11: मैंने एक लैब में खुद गया हूँ बनते हुए देखा हूँ एस्ट्रोनॉट जैसा सूट पूरा ऊपर से नीचे सूट फुल कवर.
7: Drug syndicate is very smart. When you come up with a new testing methodology, they will actually design a new one to circumvent.
12: It's that cat and mouse game.

帮他匹配可能最难的点在于他的物质条件会偏弱一些，形象这些都没什么问题，经济方面这是他的劣势。

0: Tonight, Donald Trump touts fantastic trade deals under his belt as he leaves Beijing. Plus, India's top diplomat telling fellow BRICS foreign ministers of the need to reform global governance institutions. 8 p.m. Singapore, Hong Kong time.
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7: My grandpa was the first one who came to Hong Kong.
8: I'm from Nepal and I live in Lisbon for many years now.
9: I feel that Thai people see me as a part of London. Sawadee
10: Tengo es que puedo coger lo bueno de la cultura china y quedármelo, y lo bueno de la cultura española y quedármelo.
11: I can do anything because I stay in India 10 years.
12: I'm BT.
13: I'm proud of being Filipina, and at the same time, I'm proud of what I achieved here in Barcelona.
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18: In a world filled with information.
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0: Saturday on Japan Hour. Famed for its deers, cycle around Nara across persimmon fields, shrines and temples. Once the capital of ancient Japan, visit a kofun, the ancient burial site of emperors. 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

好胖。

0: Tonight, Donald Trump touts fantastic trade deals under his belt as he leaves Beijing. Plus, India's top diplomat telling fellow BRICS foreign ministers of the need to reform global governance institutions. 8 p.m. Singapore, Hong Kong time.
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4: I started Cucina in 2016 because there was no Italian halal restaurant at that time.
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7: My grandpa was the first one who came to Hong Kong.
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11: Tengo es que puedo coger lo bueno de la cultura china y quedármelo, y lo bueno de la cultura española y quedármelo.
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26: We are here in Changle, many people are first getting married. Getting married, then having children.
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28: We know Changle is a man and a woman. 我但凡不生出儿子，我是一，证领不了；二，婚礼办不了；入不了祠堂。那我是保证是啥？我只能通过高彩礼。

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1: 满意，
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0: every answer starts with a question and a trail we follow. We uncover what's hidden so you get clarity.
1: Tonight, Donald Trump touts fantastic trade deals under his belt as he leaves Beijing. 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
6: 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All words have to include the center letter. Make it extra fun by inviting a friend to a challenge. Over at Guessword, you have six chances to uncover the hidden word, using the color feedback to see if you place the letters correctly. In Mini Crossword and Mini Sudoku, challenge yourself by completing them in the shortest time possible. 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You can always play with a friend or ask for help. We also have an all-time favorite, Word Search. There's only one rule, drag from the first to the last letter in any direction, including backwards and diagonally. Here's the fun part. 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
7: Good evening, I'm Angela Lim. In tonight's top stories, Donald Trump and Xi Jinping wrap up a historic summit, signaling stabilized ties between the US and China, but light on details about any deals discussed in Beijing. BRICS foreign ministers end talks in New Delhi without a joint communique, as India's top diplomat highlights differences among the bloc's members over the Middle East crisis. And Prime Minister Narendra Modi in the UAE, deepening defense ties amid the war on Iran. Energy pacts were signed to help New Delhi weather disruptions triggered by the conflict. And the Philippines says it will comply with International Criminal Court's request to arrest Ronald De La Rosa, former President Rodrigo Duterte's chief drug war enforcer. The Justice Department also vowing to stop him from fleeing the country.

0: and in your Asia business update, Malaysia's economy beats expectations in the first quarter as strong domestic demand helps cushion the impact of war in the Middle East. Plus, India raises fuel prices for the first time in 4 years as the war in Iran drives up crude prices and adds financial strain. A whirlwind 2 days of diplomacy between leaders of the world's two biggest economies has wrapped up. Presidents Donald Trump and Xi Jinping lauding stabilized ties following the historic summit, even as details on reported deals brokered remain scarce.
1: They live
0: 150 years. President Trump was treated to a rare and private tour of the Waldorf Zhongnanhai compound in the final hours of this summit. It is a former imperial garden and now the leadership compound of China's top officials.
2: 这次的访问是一个历史性的、标志性的访问。这个迄今，我们已经达成了一个新的两国关系，就是建设性的战略稳定关系。这个可以说是一个里程碑式的一个访问事件。
3: This has been an incredible visit. I think a lot of good has come of it. We've made some fantastic trade deals, great for both countries. He's a man I respect greatly, become really a friend. We've known each other now 11 years, almost 12 years, that's a long time. And we've settled a lot of different problems that other people wouldn't have been able to settle. And the relationship is a very strong one. We've really done some wonderful things.
0: And after, a grand send-off for the U.S. president as he boarded Air Force One, complete with youth performers waving flags of both China and the U.S. But beyond the pomp and pageantry, deep divisions still persist. Focus now on whether any major breakthrough was made on tough issues such as trade, the Iran war, and Taiwan. The American leader says he did not discuss tariffs during the summit, while he also made no commitment on Taiwan and said arms sales to the island was discussed. President Xi had issued a stark warning on Taiwan that any mishandling of the island on the U.S. side could lead to conflict. On the Iran war, the White House said both leaders shared a desire to reopen the Strait of Hormuz and agreed that Iran cannot have a nuclear weapon. President Trump telling the media he is running out of patience for a truce with Iran as talks between the two sides remain deadlocked. And let's bring in our correspondents who've been tracking this story the whole week. We have Tan Su-hui joining us live from Beijing and Nick Harper reporting for CNA live from Washington, D.C. Now, let's start with you, Su-hui. How is China framing the outcome of this summit?
4: Well, China wants to frame the outcome of the Trump-Xi summit as calm and stable to support its economy and image. Now, state media has been emphasizing Mr. Xi's role in guiding this relationship throughout the talks. So overall, China definitely views this summit as successful because first, it established new guardrails to ensure that there is no, that reduces the risk of sudden escalation. Now, secondly, it also established a new stable floor for U.S.-China relations. Now, China needs a safe external environment, especially since its domestic economy is slowing. There's weak domestic consumption as well as a struggling property sector. Now, China also wants to be seen as a stabilizing power in the region. We saw that in that statement earlier on the Iran war. It called on the need for immediate ceasefire and for shipping lanes to reopen. So it wants to be seen as

0: and that responsible global power. It also wants to be respected and to show that diplomacy is working. And we saw that with that personal touch from Mr. Xi hosting Mr. Trump at the Great Hall of the People, the Temple of Heaven, as well as Zhongnanhai. But really, the real test happens after the Trump-Xi summit, because up till now, we have not heard from China any confirmation of substantive deals. And so after the Trump-Xi summit, that's when we will see whether there has been any concrete outcome.
1: Right. Thank you, Suhui. Now, let's go over to Nick now. Now, Nick, Washington has been talking up the summit, but what did the two leaders actually achieve?
2: Well, as we heard from Suhui there, very few concrete details coming out of this. But what we have seen is stability, maintaining that relationship, and certainly no deteriorating of it between the two countries. Donald Trump is now on Air Force One. He spoke to reporters a few minutes ago, and he was very much playing up this summit. Lots of positive spin from him, but again, lacking many of those specific details. He spoke about some of the possible deals, which we may be hearing about in the coming hours. He said that US farmers will be very happy with those deals and that China will be buying billions of dollars of soybeans. No word on the US beef purchases that we're expecting. As for Boeing aeroplanes, he said that China had agreed to buy 200. We were expecting nearer 500. And he also said that China had made a promise to buy another 750 on top of that. As for tariffs, he said they weren't discussed. The trade representative for the US, Jameson Greer, has also in an interview said there was no decision yet on whether to extend the tariff truce that runs out later this year. On Iran, Donald Trump said that he might lift sanctions that the US has placed on Chinese oil companies. He'll make a decision on that in the coming days. Those oil companies have been buying Iranian oil. And when it came to Taiwan, he said that the two leaders had spoken in great detail about it. There's no change in US policy. And that arms sale, the $14 billion that the United States may provide to Taiwan, hasn't been signed off yet by the White House. Donald Trump said he'd make a decision on that in the coming days.
1: Nick, Suhui, thank you both for that update. That's Tan Suhui in Beijing and Nick Harper for CNA in Washington, D.C. And for more on the summit, let's bring in Michael Hart, who is president of the American Chamber of Commerce in China, who joins us live from Washington, D.C. Now, can you tell us a bit more, you know, after 2 days of optics, pageantry and also closed-door talks, who actually walks away in a stronger position from this summit? Is it Donald Trump or Xi Jinping?
3: Well, thank you. And I would say, first of all, both of them have a win. From President Trump's point of view, I think there's been a little bit of leader envy in the sense of other global leaders have been going to Beijing earlier this year. So you've seen the leaders of Germany, France, Spain, a number of other countries who have gone, including Canada, who have been to Beijing, who have had discussions with President Xi. And so I think President Trump is pleased that he's gone. And frankly, he's had a more sort of grand visit, more pageantry, I think, than the others leaders have had. So President Trump can walk away with a win there. I would say, representing the American business community, one of the things we've been looking for is just a meeting from the U.S. president with President Xi that sets the tone. We wanted to be back on par. So as I noted in the visits earlier this year by other leaders, there was a question for mid and senior Chinese officials how to treat American companies. And so from the American point of view, this actually gives us an equal playing field again. And so President Trump has done a favor to the American business community by reminding the Chinese that U.S. companies are important and it's okay to talk with them from both President Xi and President Trump. So this is a good visit from our point of view.
1: Now, both leaders are claiming momentum for this, and also the tone has been set, as you say. But beneath the symbolism, was there any real breakthrough on the core trade disputes?
3: So I think, you know, people were talking about the three Bs going into this visit. So Boeing's, beans, and beef. And so we do understand that discussions have been had on all three. I think there will be, as noted, sort of more details coming out in the coming weeks. And so I think no one closed the door, and certainly those topics have been raised. This is really important that, again, U.S. companies are able to trade, and those are sort of three key points. So I think the other thing I would note with a number of business leaders who were visiting Beijing, this was actually good news because all of those companies who were there

0: there, have important trade relations and deals with Beijing. And so, again, I think it underscored the fact that U.S. business and Chinese business can work together. If you think about in 2025, when both countries escalated the trade war, I hope and I believe that both sides realize that the U.S. and China, the world's two largest economies, should not be fighting with each other. Our economies are very intertwined. And so even though no major deals were announced yet, it is comforting to see that both leaders were there and had U.S. and Chinese business leaders with them, noting that trade between the two countries is important.
1: Yeah, and speaking of that trade delegation, we also saw major American CEOs in Beijing alongside Trump. What is the business community's biggest takeaway from these talks? Are we going to see renewed confidence, or is there still some continued caution?
0: So when AmCham China puts out its annual business climate survey, one of the things that we talked about is we're concerned about the Chinese economy. What speed is it growing? Number two, local competition. And it's important for, you know, both U.S. business and American community to understand the Chinese are fierce competitors. And the third one is just in general U.S.-China relations. If the U.S. and China aren't getting along, it makes it harder for U.S. companies to do business in Beijing and across China. And so I think this was an important signal that U.S. business is welcome. I think it's a recognition by the number of senior leaders from major U.S. companies visiting Beijing. It shows that they also value their relationship. And so I think it's really important signaling both from a government point of view and a business point of view to have these delegations there in Beijing.
1: Well, President Xi has again pledged greater market access for American firms, and investors have heard these similar promises before. So what concrete changes would prove this time different? And how quickly could these companies see real impact on the ground?
0: Yeah, so I think it's important to keep in mind that President Xi did say that the Chinese market is open and it will only be more open. This is a standard Chinese talking point. We heard the same thing from Premier Li Qiang in earlier this year in March at the China CDF, the China Development Forum. And so it is a good signal that China continues to say that the world is open. One of the roles of AmCham China, the American Chamber of Commerce in China, is to really put the pressure to the government officials when that isn't working. And so on an annual basis, we publish a white paper, which I think this year came in at 600 pages, where we do ask specific questions. You say the market is open, we're having challenges here. Please make some changes to make that happen, because your president committed that the market is open. And so one of the things, as an example, that we do is we go and visit province by province and we say, the national government has said this is open. How come U.S. companies aren't getting equal access? And so AmCham China will certainly be pressing over the next few months to make sure that our companies do have equal access. Again, for me, the important part of the visit was it brings the U.S. back to par, or maybe even above par, equal terms to other countries who have had their leaders visit this year. Of course, Canada, UK, France all made announcements. We're looking for more concrete announcements in the coming weeks for the U.S. But again, from my point of view, this was very good tone setting.
1: Well, Michael, very quickly before we go, you know, trade may be stabilizing, but the real contest now is over tech, also semiconductors and AI. Did the summit move the needle at all on those strategic flashpoints?
0: I can tell you, normally I'm based in Beijing. This week I'm in Washington, D.C., and had to leave some of my board members behind to support the president's meeting. But we're having a number of very detailed discussions in Washington, D.C. this week about tech and AI. And I would say the fact that a number of U.S. tech leaders were in Beijing shows you this is a very serious competition. There's a number of questions about what sort of semiconductor chips can be sold to China as both countries compete on AI. There's a question about, can the two sides have a discussion about AI regulation in the same way that the U.S. and the Soviets had discussions about nuclear regulation in the previous decades. And so it is important. I don't think this will be resolved anytime soon. As I say, a number of the discussions I've had in Washington, D.C. are very much about AI, competition, and cooperation. And it's going to be a very challenging balance, much more complicated on tech than it is just simply on trade.
1: Michael, thank you for sharing your insights with us. I've been speaking with Michael Hart, who is president of the American Chamber of Commerce in China. And still to come, we look at the twists and turns in the Boeing-China relationship over the last 15 years as President Trump touts a deal. Plus, Singapore Airlines is adding more flights as rivals cut capacity, citing its strong cash position, but warns of narrowing margins from higher jet fuel costs. Stay with us.

0: As a bank who've just turned 90 in 2025, supporting SME is not just part of our business now. It's also woven into our DNA.
1: What advice would you offer SMEs looking to plan for the next phase of growth?
0: Number one is connectivity. Number two is digitalization, developing SME resilience through digital transformation. And number three, sustainability, really using sustainability as a key business driver.
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1: Welcome back. In Business Tonight, Malaysia's economy grew 5.4% in the first quarter from a year earlier, slightly above expectations despite mounting global headwinds. The pace exceeded both the 5.3% forecast by analysts and a preliminary government estimate. The expansion was supported by firm domestic demand and continued strength in exports linked to the artificial intelligence boom. Afifa Arifin reports.
2: Growth was driven mainly by household spending, investment activity and continued strength in E&E exports, supported by global demand for AI-related technologies and data center services. Bank Negara Malaysia says domestic demand remains resilient, supported by low unemployment, wage growth and continued government support measures, including fuel subsidies. But policymakers are also warning that external risks are mounting as the conflict in the Middle East pushes up energy prices and disrupts global supply chains. Still, the central bank says Malaysia's economy is expected to remain within the forecast growth range of 4 to 5%.
3: Malaysia's strong fundamentals will continue to underpin the economy's resilience. Domestic demand is expected to remain strong, driven by sustained household spending and forthcoming investments. On the external front, we have taken into consideration the effects of the Middle East conflict on commodities, tourism, global growth and sentiments. However, the continued demand for E&E goods alongside a stronger performance for ICT-related services are expected to provide support to growth.
2: Meanwhile, headline inflation rose to 1.6% during the quarter, partly reflecting higher fuel and commodity prices linked to the global energy shock. Still, Bank Negara says broader inflation remains manageable for now, helped by existing government measures, including the RON 95 fuel subsidy mechanism. That places renewed focus on Putrajaya's plans to rationalise fuel subsidies as policymakers try to balance rising fiscal pressures with the need to continue supporting households and businesses. Afifa Arifin, CNA, Kuala Lumpur.
1: Oil prices gaining after U.S. President Trump said he was running out of patience with Iran and agreed in talks with the Chinese president that Tehran cannot be allowed to have nuclear weapons. The international benchmark Brent crude contract is trading at $108 a barrel and the U.S. West Texas Intermediate at $103 a barrel. Meanwhile, India's state-run oil companies have raised petrol and diesel prices by more than 3% as disruption to energy supplies due to the Iran war mounts pressure on the economy. The increase marks the country's first fuel price hike since the war began in February. Oil companies say they have been hit by rising global crude prices. The government had earlier raised prices of liquefied petroleum gas, or LPG, a key cooking fuel for millions. The latest move comes as authorities step up austerity measures to curb fuel use and conserve foreign exchange. Trade deficit expanded to a wider than expected $28.4 billion in April. India has also increased imports of Russian crude to offset supply gaps from the Middle East under a temporary U.S. sanctions waiver. But that waiver expires tomorrow. India has reportedly asked Washington to extend it. Now, it's not just oil and gas affected by the Middle East conflict. Disruptions to fuel and fertilizer supplies are hitting economies across the region, especially the Philippines, one of the world's largest rice importers. As prices rise, many are calling on the government to do more to ease the burden. CNA's Melissa Goh reports from Cebu in the Philippines.
4: Filipinos love their rice, from steamed rice, garlic rice, to sticky rice in banana leaves. There's even a chocolate rice porridge called champurrado.
5: The Filipino usually eat rice.
6: They eat rice every day?
5: Yeah, three times a day.
7: Every meal.
6: Every meal?
7: Yeah. Breakfast, dinner, lunch.
4: According to government statistics, the average Filipino consumes about 190 kilograms of rice a year. So when prices go up by a few pesos a kilo, they feel the immediate impact straight in their pockets. Here at Tabuan Market in Cebu City Centre, many types of rice are available, priced at 50 to 60 pesos a kilo. Some varieties have interesting names. Some are locally produced and some imported.
6: Now, here's my Jaguar rice, priced at 50 pesos a kilo. That's under $1. Now, this is imported, and according to him, the locals prefer imported rice simply because they are cheaper.
4: Traders say that prices have been fluctuating in recent days due to uncertain fuel supplies pushing up logistics costs.
8: My concern is the price is high, that the salary is low. The other people, the salary here in Cebu is low.
4: Filipinos say that the cost of living has gone up by 30% since a crisis in the Middle East erupted in March. They lament what they see as a lack of government assistance. Some are also worried about job security.
9: Our number one worry is, of course, our job will still
6: be there for us,
9: no, to provide us with our salary, to provide our food.
4: Her husband, who's a farmer, hopes that the government will provide some form of subsidy to cushion the impact of higher input costs.
7: For me, I can feel it. I can feel the help from government right now.
9: Yeah. Because I know that also, aside from the increase of the fuel, other products also are rising. Like for example, pesticides, the
6: fertilizer prices.
7: Chemicals.
6: Has it gone up?
7: Yeah, also.
6: How many percent?
7: Like I said, 30%.
4: Although the Philippines government has been actively building up its rice inventory since rice emergency was declared last year after severe weather damaged crops, the oil shocks since March have triggered a logistical nightmare. This after pump prices doubled to over 140 pesos a litre last month.
10: Because very important for us now is really the movement of at least the food all over the country. We are 7,600 islands, so the movement, especially of food, medicines, and essentials are very important, so we cannot cause any delay for this.
4: Leaders at the recent ASEAN summit in Cebu, the Philippines, have proposed tapping the emergency rice reserve with China, Japan, and Korea, coupled with a possible regional oil stockpile. Measures aimed at mitigating fallout so severe that even the province's tourism sector has been left reeling.
11: We serve many agencies, the Korean agency, Japanese and Chinese agency, ma'am. All of them very low.
6: How many percent the cancellations?
11: 70, ma'am. 70%.
6: Why they don't want to come here?
11: Because we increase our rates, ma'am.
4: Cherry says some staff have been forced to go on no-pay leave, while others who work on commission are finding it hard to put food on the table. Many, like her, whose livelihoods depend solely on tourism, say they need more help, fast, as the crisis continues to exact a heavy toll on the lives of millions across the region. Melissa Goh, CNA, Cebu, the Philippines.
1: The Philippines also struck by widespread power outages today, leaving millions without electricity in the tropical nation's hottest month of the year. The National Grid Corporation of the Philippines said 1 hour power cuts rolled from mid-afternoon, hitting parts of the capital Manila and rest of the main island of Luzon. Major grid disruptions in the country affected transmission lines and led to a maintenance shutdown of several key power plants. Disruptions are likely to spread to the central islands, with warnings issued of up to 7 hour outages. Philippine Energy Secretary says measures are being taken, but did not indicate when power supply will fully resume. And still to come, China's president warns against an ancient theory becoming reality, one that could threaten relations between Beijing and Washington. We'll look at what the Thucydides trap means and why it matters in today's geopolitics. Stay with us.
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2: Updating tonight's top stories, Donald Trump says tariffs did not come up during talks with Xi Jinping. The U.S. president has left Beijing following 2 days of discussions, both sides earlier lauding stabilizing ties, though details on any deals remain scarce. And talks among BRICS foreign ministers in New Delhi end without a joint statement as divisions persist within the bloc over the crisis in the Middle East. And Indian Prime Minister Narendra Modi signs pacts on defense cooperation and energy with the UAE, his first stop of a five-nation tour across the Gulf and Europe. India is looking to weather disruptions triggered by the war on Iran. Beyond the pomp and pleasantries, Chinese President Xi Jinping invoked a warning from ancient Greece during talks with his U.S. counterpart, Donald Trump. He asked whether China and the U.S. could avoid the so-called Thucydides trap. It is the idea that when a rising power challenges an existing superpower, conflict can follow. More than 2,000 years ago, Greek historian Thucydides wrote about the war between Athens and Sparta. Athens was expanding in wealth and influence, while Sparta, the dominant power of its time, feared losing its dominance. Thucydides argued that this fear, combined with growing rivalry, made war increasingly difficult to avoid. The idea has been popularized by Harvard political scientist Graham Allison. He argued that throughout history, rising and ruling powers have often ended up on a collision course. Today, echoes of that rivalry is seen between China and the U.S.
3: President Xi understands that point deeply, and I think he expresses it perfectly. President Trump, it may surprise you, appreciates this proposition as well. And the two of them have determined that they want to not be caught into the Thucydides trap, not to have this relationship spiral into a war the way it has typically done in other cases, but to do what President Xi calls create a new form of great power relations.
2: For the Chinese leader, the phrase serves as a warning about how strategic rivalry between major powers can spiral out of control. At the summit, he urged President Trump against repeating the mistakes of history through dialogue and cooperation.
4: 中美两国能不能跨越所谓的修昔底德陷阱, 开创大国关系的新范式, 能不能携手应对全球挑战, 为世界注入更多的稳定性?
2: But as China continues to advance both economically and militarily, the term is used as a signal that Beijing wants Washington to accept its growing influence without confrontation. Despite hailing strong ties, Mr. Xi cautioned that the mishandling of hot-button issues could push relations to a very dangerous place.
4: 我们一直认为，中美关系是当今世界最重要的双边关系。
2: Iran's top diplomat said his country has, I quote, no trust in the U.S. Abbas Araghchi's remark comes amid stalled truce negotiations following Washington's rejection of Tehran's most recent proposal. U.S. President Donald Trump had called it, I quote, unacceptable. Tehran labeled Washington's demands as unreasonable and excessive. Iran, however, has said it received word that the U.S. is willing to maintain talks.
5: Well, another problem is the, as I said, contradictory messages, which has made us reluctant about the real intentions of Americans for in these negotiations. We are in doubt about their seriousness, but the moment we feel that they are serious and they are ready for a fair and balanced deal, we certainly proceed in the course of negotiations.
2: President Trump has flagged that the U.S. is open to discuss a 20-year suspension of Iran's nuclear program, but only if Tehran shows what he called real commitment. The issue remains a key sticking point in talks to end the war. Mr. Trump's comments follows his meeting with President Xi Jinping in Beijing, where Iran was also on the agenda. The U.S. leader said his Chinese counterpart has offered help in opening the Strait of Hormuz, a key route for global energy supplies. Iranian Foreign Minister Araghchi has welcomed China's offer, saying Tehran has good relations with Beijing and that China would have, I quote, good intentions. In other news, Iran's foreign minister was present at the BRICS foreign ministers' meeting in New Delhi that just wrapped up without a joint communique. Instead, India issued a chair's summary reflecting the difficulty of getting the expanded bloc to speak with one voice, especially on the crisis in the Middle East. The document mentions differing views on the situation in the region, but stressed navigational rights and freedoms in the Red Sea and the Bab al-Mandab Strait. Tehran had accused fellow BRICS member the UAE of playing a direct role in the attacks against it, while also urging the bloc to condemn the US and Israel. The UAE has yet to comment on Iran's allegation. India's prime minister, meanwhile, wrapping up talks in the Emirates, signing several deals on energy and defense. Narendra Modi is on a multi-day tour of the Gulf and Europe, as New Delhi, a major energy importer, grapples with supply disruptions in the Gulf. And for more, Ishan Garg reports for CNA live from New Delhi. Now, Ishan, let's start with the BRICS summit. Talks wrapped up without a joint communique, issuing only a chair's summary instead. What does that tell us about the divisions within the bloc?
6: Well, it tells us that there are certainly divisions within the bloc, and that division is down to literally one issue, which is the crisis in the Middle East. This has been noted in India's chair statement as well, where the statement says that there were differing opinions on the West Asia conflict. And even though the member states presented their opinions candidly, no consensus could be reached. It seems from that document how to describe that conflict. Because on one hand, Iran wants condemnation of US-Israeli strikes, as well as condemnation of the UAE, which it has on Thursday in one of the most public spats at the BRICS grouping, called out UAE for its alleged role in attacks on Iranian territory. We haven't heard a statement from the UAE on this particular issue, but it does highlight how divisions within the BRICS grouping have formed since the war in Iran started. Now, India, as the chair of the grouping, says that apart from the Middle East issue, the chair's summary has been able to capture the bulk of the issues that were discussed between the member states. And it's a lengthy summary as well. It is 63 paragraphs long, and it captures multiple issues. Indian Foreign Ministry says that most of those issues, if not all of them, are essential for emerging countries, emerging economies, countries of the global south, all the way from discussions on reforming multilateral institutions to making supply chains across the world more resilient, to cooperation in the fields of health, youth issues, sports, critical technologies. All of this has been captured. And it seems that this would make up for the This would make the stage for when the BRICS summit happens in the second half of this year.
2: Right. Meanwhile, Indian Prime Minister Narendra Modi was just in the UAE. So what deals have been signed on that trip?
6: Well, it was a very short trip for Prime Minister Narendra Modi, and as we understand, one that was arranged at very short notice, but it has come out to be very productive. We have seen signing of five different agreements between India and the UAE. One includes a memorandum of understanding on strategic petroleum reserve, another on long-term supply of liquefied petroleum gas or cooking gas that would be supplied from the UAE to India, a third on enhancing defense partnership between the two countries, while also two separate agreements, one saying that $5 billion would be invested in India by the UAE, and another one which says that India and UAE are going to work towards shipbuilding together in India. And all of this is to say that this is a sign that India and UAE are deepening their relationship. While Prime Minister Narendra Modi was in Abu Dhabi, he also used that opportunity to say that he stands with UAE and he condemned the attacks on UAE from Abu Dhabi as well. And now he's on to the rest of his Europe trip that concludes in the next 4 days.
7: Ishan, thank you so much for that update. There was Ishan Garg on the conclusion of the BRICS meeting, live from New Delhi. Elsewhere, the Philippines has vowed to stop former police chief and senator Ronald De La Rosa from fleeing the country.

0: Mr. De La Rosa narrowly avoided arrest on Monday after taking refuge inside the Senate building. Senate President Alan Peter Cayetano blocked authorities from detaining him. Mr. De La Rosa has since urged the Supreme Court to prevent the government from enforcing the ICC warrant, arguing he would prefer to stand trial in a local court. Meanwhile, the head of Senate security faces a six-month suspension following a chaotic standoff inside the upper chamber that led to Mr. De La Rosa's escape. The senator's whereabouts remain unknown. In other news, Japan has issued an emergency earthquake warning for five prefectures after a quake measuring magnitude 6.3 struck in waters off Miyagi Prefecture. Now, apart from Miyagi, the alert affects Aomori, Iwate, Fukushima, and Akita prefectures. The quake hit at a depth of about 50 kilometers. No tsunami warning has been issued, and there are no immediate reports of damage. Earthquakes are common across Japan, which sits on the Pacific Ring of Fire, where several tectonic plates meet. And still to come, South Korea's equity benchmark on a roller coaster, breaking the 8,000 mark before falling sharply by the close. And later, tough issues discussed between Presidents Donald Trump and Xi Jinping make the headlines. Though online, it's the lighter moments that get people talking. More when we come back.
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5: ATX Summit, where the world meets to shape our digital future. 6 years in, ATX Summit brings senior government officials and global leaders to address the defining questions of our time. 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
7: Plot of land which the region of Johor currently owns.
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10: You're back on Business Tonight with South Korea's benchmark KOSPI hitting an intraday record high, buoyed by an AI boom. The index broke the 8,000 level before losing ground rapidly to close more than 6% in the red. The drop was sharp enough to trigger the sell.

0: outside sidecar, a trading mechanism to briefly halt trading, to allow investors to reassess their positions amid market volatility. The earlier gain fueled by optimism over Trump's trade talks. Traders hoping for easing of tensions for technology exports, particularly for chip makers and AI-related stocks. South Korea's tech giants pulled back after driving the recent market rally with recent record first quarter earnings. SK Hynix lost more than 7% on the back of some profit-taking. Samsung Electronics ended the day more than 8% down. Now, analysts attributing Samsung's decline to growing uncertainty over possible disruption to production. That's as the management is still in a standoff with the labor union over pay and bonus schemes. The planned 18-day strike starting 21st May is still on the cards, even after the company proposed resuming pay talks without conditions. Singapore Airlines says rising jet fuel prices linked to the Middle East conflict is a key headwind in the coming years. The carrier stresses that fuel supply remains stable for now. SIA posted a record revenue of 20.5 billion Sing dollars in the last financial year due to strong demand in air travel and higher ticket prices. However, net profit fell. This was largely due to the absence of a one-off gain from the Air India Vistara merger. There was also losses from the Indian airline. SIA Group holds a 25.1% stake in Air India.
1: We have, at the start of this whole conflict, been very proactive in how we want to manage. So while you see many airlines around the world have been cutting capacity, we have approached it rather differently, such as availability of jet fuel in key airports that we operate to. We continue to monitor and continue to look at what contingency we may need to put in place.
0: Amid ongoing geopolitical uncertainty, SIA says it is managing cost volatility through fuel hedging. Fuel prices are locked in advance to guard against spikes. It is also expanding its network through partnerships and its low-cost arm Scoot, while maintaining a strong balance sheet. The airline says these give the financial strength to absorb shocks and continue investing for growth. It adds that the full impact of higher fuel prices is expected to be felt in the next financial year. Now, Boeing shares slid further in pre-market trading after closing 5% lower overnight. That came after President Trump said China would buy 200 planes, disappointing investors who had speculated about a possible mega order of 500 jets. China has not officially confirmed the deal. But if it goes through, it could give Donald Trump a familiar talking point. He once joked that Boeing named him its greatest salesman. Yasmin Yonkers looks at the China Boeing story in the last 15 years.
2: Boeing's China story goes back to 1972, when Richard Nixon landed in Beijing. China was reportedly so taken by the U.S. presidential jet that within months it ordered 10 Boeing 707s. Fast forward to 2011, China approved contracts for 200 Boeing aircraft worth about $19 billion, mainly 737s and 777s, for delivery within 2 years. China's aircraft purchases have often moved alongside state-level diplomacy, a way to show goodwill with Washington while helping Chinese airlines expand quickly. Then in 2015, during Xi Jinping's visit to the U.S., Boeing announced 300 aircraft orders and a major industrial sweetener, a 737 completion and delivery center in China. That was the bargain behind the bargain. China bought the planes, but also wanted aviation jobs, local capability, supplier links, and a pathway to grow its own aerospace ecosystem. Well, the next major milestone came in 2017, and that was during Donald Trump's first visit to China as president. Boeing and China Aviation Supplies announced another 300 aircraft package, valued at more than $37 billion. Reports at the time said it included roughly 260 737s and 40 wide-body aircraft, and that made Boeing one of the centerpieces of the U.S.-China trade relationship at the time. Then the story changed. After the 737

0: Max crashes, China became one of the toughest markets for Boeing to reopen. The Max grounding, regulatory caution, COVID, and worsening U.S.-China relations all hit at once. And during this period, China relied more heavily on Airbus and continued supporting its own aircraft maker, that's COMAC. So Boeing's China story moved from rapid growth to a long period of caution and delay. And that brings us to this week's Trump C summit. Any Boeing agreement comes after years in one of the world's most important aviation markets. Other than the size of the package and aircraft types involved, one thing to watch is how quickly the orders move into deliveries. For Boeing, it could mark a step toward rebuilding its position in China. For Beijing, it could signal a willingness to stabilize trade ties with Washington while still buying from other plane makers and supporting COMAC. So the Boeing story isn't just about a plane order. It's about where aviation sits in the wider U.S.-China relationship.
1: And beyond the diplomacy and business deals in Beijing, exchanges and candid moments among the U.S. delegation on the sidelines also drew huge attention online in China, adding a lighter touch to an otherwise high-stakes meeting. Rebecca Mateo with more.
2: Elon Musk and his son touring the cavernous Great Hall of the People, with little X sporting a traditional handmade Chinese tiger head bag. Earlier, the Tesla boss was spotted filming a 360-degree shot outside the giant building. These images have been making the rounds on Chinese social media, racking up tens of millions of comments.
3: 他来中国这次比较松弛，当初拍照什么的，然后感觉也是很喜欢吧。带领他那个小儿子嘛，然后去那个大会堂，然后一块玩耍。
2: Also generating buzz were scenes of U.S. Secretary of State Marco Rubio admiring the ceiling of the 67-year-old building ahead of a two-and-a-half-hour high-stakes meeting between the two sides. Later, scenes of American business leaders leaving the venue also went viral online. NVIDIA CEO Jensen Huang gave a thumbs up to cameras, while Apple CEO Tim Cook flashed a peace sign. Chinese netizens joked that without his signature leather jacket, Mr. Huang was almost unrecognizable. The relaxed mood and light-hearted moments led some to chatter online that talks had gone smoothly. At the state banquet that evening, Xiaomi founder Lei Jun was also seen taking a photo with Mr. Musk. But beyond the viral moments, questions remain over what the summit could mean for trade ties and businesses in both countries.
4: 对外开放的这一块的，能不能再大一些？ 因为这个是对两国，尤其对我们中国的经济是非常好的。还是中美贸易战，然后互相的关税，然后我觉得这个是对我们这些普通人，然后影响最大的。
2: An analyst says the world is unlikely to see a complete reset in U.S.-China relations as trade issues remain complicated by geopolitical and national security concerns.
5: The latest summit was heavily focused on commerce. So there are concrete signs to watch, you know, in the coming weeks and months. First is whether the announced purchases will actually turn into contracts and deliveries, you know, especially Boeing aircraft, soybeans and energy. Also, whether NVIDIA's, H200 chips actually start shipping to Chinese customers. This will be a bit tricky despite the U.S. approval, given the regulatory bottlenecks on the Chinese side. But that's definitely something to look out.
2: It has been a very packed summit with some lighthearted moments along the way. There was a lot of ceremony and both sides had many warm words for each other. Chinese people I spoke with certainly hope that these words will lead to more stable ties and that they will bring real benefits to businesses and people in both countries and even around the world. Rebecca Mateo, CNA, Beijing.
1: And that's Asia Tonight. Don't forget, headlines anytime at CNA.Asia. Plus, we're also on Facebook and YouTube. And we'll leave you now with some of the key moments from the Trump-Xi Summit. Thanks for watching and have a good night.

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1: Good evening, I'm Jill Newbronner. Tonight's top stories. First-time drug abusers who surrender will be placed on supervised community recovery instead of detention. The move is aimed at encouraging more to seek help early. Singapore will widen access to subsidised scans and tests at neighbourhood clinics as it shifts more preventive care beyond polyclinics. Toilet-related offences led to the suspension of 61 coffee shop licences last year, the highest number since 2022. But more operators are now getting help to clean up their act through grants to renovate and deep clean their toilets. And a new report finds that food support groups face operational challenges with transport, storage, manpower and funding, limiting how effectively donations reach those in need.

0: And in your Asia business update, SIA says its financial strength will support investment and expansion despite global volatility. Plus, Singapore and India eyeing bigger green ambitions, with talks underway to deepen cooperation in areas from clean energy to carbon credits and sustainable shipping. First-time drug abusers who surrender themselves will not be sent to detention in the Drug Rehabilitation Centre starting tomorrow. Instead, they'll be placed on community supervision with compulsory case management. Now, that move is aimed at encouraging more to seek help early. This was announced at the third edition of the Drug Victims Remembrance Day. It's to highlight those who suffer as a result of drug abuse, including loved ones and friends. Nikhil Khatta with more.
1: Remembrance, hope, and a stark reminder that drug abuse does not only harm the abuser. During Timothy's addiction, he pushed loved ones away, straining relationships with his parents. His wife nearly lost her will to live. She battled cancer at the same time.
2: I have to manage my own work, his relapse, as well as my own grief and loss over my health. So I felt like there's so many things that are surrounding me and I couldn't hold it anymore. So that's why I gave him the ultimatum that either if you don't stop your drug use, then I will stop my treatment and just let my life go.
3: I can remember that day really well because she was actually pleading with me. And she said that if I don't stop, right, then she would rather stop her chemo and she would rather not live anymore. And I think that made me realise that my drug use actually affected her so much.
1: Timothy's addiction started when he was 15. Recent stats reveal that the number of new abusers below 20 years old has increased by 22% from 2024 to 2025. To encourage more first-time abusers to come forward and seek help, those who surrender will be placed on community supervision instead of institutional rehab.
4: The conditions of the current surrender regime will continue to apply, and drug abusers who want to wean off their drug addiction and live a drug-free life will be supported with regular counselling sessions in the community, which will involve psychology-based methods such as goal setting and family engagement, accompanied by regular hair or urine testing by CNB. This, we hope, will encourage more abusers to come forward, step forward, and see that Singapore is for them. Singapore will help them to rehabilitate.
1: Mr. Tong also revealed that there were 68 drug-related deaths in Singapore last year, up from the 59 in 2024. This year's Drug Victims Remembrance Day campaign focuses on how drugs may harm more people than many realise. The public can visit the interactive exhibition till Sunday, following the life of a fictional teenager and the impact on his loved ones before and after drug abuse.
5: Singapore is not alone. ASEAN countries are also joining in on the fight to put a spotlight on the harm that victims face beyond the abusers. For the first time, the exhibition will also showcase anti-drug efforts across Southeast Asia, highlighting the need for strong anti-drug messaging beyond borders.
1: Next month, ASEAN will also observe its own Drug Victims Remembrance Day, underscoring the region's shared commitment to staying drug-free.
0: The Health Ministry will widen access to services like X-rays, ultrasound and retinal cameras to more GP clinics linked to Healthier SG. Patients from these clinics may also have greater access to subsidised ancillary and diagnostic services, with support to be rolled out progressively. Health Minister Ong Ye Kung announced the move at an industry conference.
6: The demand for preventive and complex chronic disease management is rising. And honestly, polyclinics cannot cope by themselves, even as we build more of them and increase their capacity. The future of healthcare is not in hospitals alone, nor polyclinics alone. It is in the community. It is in prevention. It is in population health. And it is in the relationships you build with patients over time. there is a great opportunity to anchor more patient care in primary care, and especially amongst our GPs.
0: Mr. Ong adds that government support for GP clinics has risen from 230 million Singapore dollars in 2022 to 350 million Singapore dollars last year. This to bolster revenue streams for GPs as earnings from medication markups decline. To better support coordination in neighbourhoods, some tenders were evaluated based on quality instead of price. Over the past year, 8 clinics were awarded under this model. So with the focus turning to preventive care methods within the community, Muhammad Bahajaj tells us about a new AI model being trialled to help fight dementia, which could come to a neighbourhood near you.

0: Forget bingo night. This senior is sparring with AI. Called the Brain Health Playground, it uses motion sensors and speech recognition to test the mind and body at the same time. This helps enhance cognitive health, especially for those with early signs of dementia. Structured as a game, it turns treatment into thrill while staying safe and accessible.
1: Now, as you can see, the program doesn't require somebody to have a wearable device or complicated equipment to use it, making it very easy for older adults to use, especially those who are not familiar with technology. Now, doctors and care teams can also access a patient's progress remotely, allowing them to respond and provide support if patients need any assistance.
0: Each participant will go through 16 sessions across 8 to 12 weeks, with studies showing improved cognition through the program. With no effective medication for the condition and dementia prevalence rising, such preventive methods are becoming more important.
2: So all this has already been proven to be of tremendous stress on the healthcare financial system. So if we are able to intervene early, especially now we also have very good tools to identify those at risk, then early interventions allow the interventions to actually take place, and hopefully with better outcome, fewer people will end up with end-stage dementia.
3: The primary care system is indeed changing fast. It has to change. Because of shifting demography, as our population ages, we must build a healthcare system that lasts and is sustainable, and so are shifting care upstream towards prevention and anchored in the community and closer to where people live. And primary care is at the heart of this transformation and this shift.
0: The program is currently on a trial in Eunos Polyclinic. Plans are for it to be expanded after the year-long pilot, with aims to scale it up to community centres and even homes.
4: Well, did you know that 7 in 10 people in Singapore do not know where to seek help for dementia-related issues, while stigma towards those living with the condition remains persistent? Now, these are just some of the key findings from the latest Remember For Me nationwide survey, following earlier surveys in 2019 and 2023. Now, let's get more. We're speaking with Rosie Ching, a Principal Lecturer of Statistics at SMU. Rosie, thanks so much for joining us today. I wanted you to paint a picture for all of us here today that of some of the most worrying perceptions, misconceptions that you've come across in your line of work and how it shows up in the everyday lives of patients and their caregivers.
5: Thank you for having me. Well, this study has been on since 2019. It's in the third run. We just completed the third run. One of the worrying perceptions, largely on the part of people with no connection to dementia, would be the perceptions of incompetence, as well as embarrassment, as well as avoidance. So these were the highest ranking amongst the perceptions. And it is worrying because avoidance has shot up greatly from 2019. Back in 2019, it was largely rejection, shame and loneliness on the part of people living with dementia. It has fallen starkly to about 45% now. However, the general public is on the opposite trend, where they would avoid situations where people with dementia are included. There's no right, no wrong in this. It's just simply how they feel. Because if we don't have any connection to dementia, then we don't have the opportunity to cultivate empathy for them, which is very important in this whole journey. Dementia is one of those diseases that exerts plenty of emotional, social, and practical burdens on whole family systems. Entire family systems have collapsed due to it. My own great-grandmother suffered from dementia. Back then, it wasn't even known as a disease. And there was great disagreement among the family as to her care. Some thought that she was deliberately forgetful, and others thought there was seriously something wrong. I've also spoken with care partners. They are called care partners now. And they come with stories that are often filled with a lot of discomfort, plenty of worry about their loved one, the symptoms, the signs, any worsening, and the external judgment that they receive from their neighbours,

0: their friends.
1: Yep.
0: Some get shouted at because they are perceived to be using, let's say, one of my close friends who helped me in this dementia study at the very start. She has seen her mother through the journey of dementia from early stage and now towards the end stage. So she has received plenty of stigma. It's a resounding yes from her and from plenty of other primary caregivers.
1: So what I'm hearing you say, Rosie, is that sometimes the emotional and psychological toll of dementia could sometimes be even worse than the actual dementia itself. So the survey suggested that these negative perceptions haven't significantly improved since 2023, as you suggested. What do you want us to take away from that statistic? Is it that Singapore is not dementia-friendly or maybe not dementia-inclusive? I'm not sure what the correct term is for that, and that this attitude must change.
0: We have come a long way from 2019. Now we even have dementia go-to points at certain train stations and certain supermarkets as well. But the feedback that I get from these care partners is that it ranges from not useful to why are they even there? For example, at, let's say, Chinatown train station, we have these stickers, form of yellow tiffin carriers, retro telephones. And to them, and I agree, is that these reinforce the stereotype of dementia being an old age disease. And we are already a super aged nation as of this year. More than at least 21% of the population is now aged 60 or over. To navigate a super aged nation and the challenges that come with being so, we have to be up to date, you know, with our perceptions of dementia. It's not just an old person disease.
1: I absolutely agree. But to know what to do next, we have to sort of know why the years of campaigns haven't had the effect. So what went wrong and what specific actions do you want to see, particularly to the policymakers and caregivers out there?
0: I feel really strongly that dementia, the awareness of dementia has to start from an early age. It has to be taught in the schools from young, maybe not so much complicated medical facts, but as to how to treat one another. For example, if a person starts repeating him or herself, to pick up the signals, the signs, the symptoms of a disease in any person, whether old or young, because now there's a rise in early onset or young onset dementia in Singapore. And that can exert an even more painful cost, because these people are maybe in their late 30s to 40s to early 50s. Mm-hmm. And that's where they're still, you know, caring for the aged parents or even bringing up children, still active in employment and navigating financial responsibilities. So we have to help these younger generations, because from the study, it was the Gen Zs who are my students, who are 74, almost 75% of them said they don't know what to do where dementia is concerned. But these are our future care partners. They are going to be the ones caring for parents, for even, you know, relatives or even friends.
1: Absolutely.
0: We need them to be aware, to have more empathy, understanding, compassionate in treatment of one another.
1: Yes, because at the end of the day, it's really not a one person, one caregiver job. It does take a village in that sense as well. Thank you so much, Ms. Rosie Ching, Principal Lecturer of Statistics at SMU, for sharing that with us. Still to come, more help for school bus operators as fuel costs climb, but could higher fares be next for parents? Plus, staying ahead of turbulence, Singapore Airlines aims to enhance the travelling experience amid a volatile operating landscape.
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7: We realize SMEs don't just need capital. They need clarity on what to do. We worked with Enterprise Singapore to launch the SAGE program, which gives SMEs access to sustainability-linked loans, but with simplified requirements. It's about making sustainable finance more accessible without overwhelming the business with unnecessary complications.
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19: Welcome back. We've got your business news, starting with Singapore Airlines. And it says its strong balance sheet will allow it to continue investing in its products and services while expanding its global network amid an increasingly volatile operating environment. Now, the national carrier posted a 57.4% drop in net profit despite achieving a record annual revenue of 20.5 billion Sing dollars, driven by robust travel demand and higher passenger yields. Claudia Lim has more.
20: Singapore Airlines is aiming to enhance the travelling experience, and its strong cash position also allows it to continue expanding its global network. These are among the key factors the carrier says will keep it resilient and adaptable amid mounting challenges like rising fuel prices.
21: We have, at the start of this whole conflict, been very proactive in how we want to manage, such as availability of jet fuel in key airports that we operate to. We continue to monitor and continue to look at what contingency we may need to put in place.
20: The carrier adds that fuel supply remains stable for now. It has also locked in fuel prices in advance through hedging to guard against volatility. Still, the airline says it cannot fully offset the rise in jet fuel prices. Earlier this year, the airline also had to adjust airfares.
22: There's always the balance as to how much consumers are willing to pay for ticket prices. So while jet fuel has nearly doubled, but we haven't seen ticket prices doubling as yet. So therefore, I think Singapore Airlines have to balance that properly against other airlines in the region so that, you know, they capture the full opportunities of passengers.
20: SIA expects the full impact of higher fuel prices will be felt in the next financial year. Another factor weighing on profits is its stake in Air India. Net profit declined partly due to losses at the Indian carrier.
21: They also had three other issues in the last year that they have to contend with. The closure of Pakistan airspace, the unfortunate crash of AI-171, which led to safety pause, and of course, the depreciation of the Indian rupee.
20: Still, the SIA

0: chief says the investment is a long-term play. While challenges remain, he points to India's growth potential as the world's third largest air transport market. SIA believes this investment will eventually take off.
1: India's state-run oil companies have raised petrol and diesel prices by more than 3% as disruption to energy supplies due to the war in Iran mounts pressure on the economy. The increase marks the country's first fuel price hike since the war began in February. Oil companies say they have been hit by rising global crude prices. The government had earlier raised prices of liquefied petroleum gas, or LPG, a key cooking fuel for millions. The latest move comes as authorities step up austerity measures to curb fuel use and conserve foreign exchange. Trade deficit expanded to a wider than expected $28.4 billion in April. India has also increased imports of Russian crude to offset supply gaps from the Middle East under a temporary US sanctions waiver. But that waiver expires tomorrow. India has reportedly asked Washington to extend it. China's fuel exports remain sharply below normal levels, despite signals from Beijing that restrictions would ease. And that's dashing hopes in Asia, with companies scrambling for supplies, as the nation is a critical supplier of refined fuels to the region. Now, new data shows China exported about 417,000 barrels a day of refined fuel in the first 2 weeks of May. That's well below the roughly 750,000 barrels a day shipped earlier this year, before the conflict escalated. Beijing has indicated it would relax an export ban introduced at the start of the war. Now, the Education Ministry is raising fare support for regular school bus operators in Singapore to 20% in May and June. That's up from 13% announced last month. MOE says this is to help operators cope with higher fuel prices due to the Middle East conflict and keep school bus services running without disruption. Now, the support applies to operators serving primary schools and special education schools. MOE adds that if fuel prices remain high from July, operators may impose a fuel surcharge and raise their fares. The surcharge will be capped and time-limited, with adjustments based on fuel price changes. Operators will be informed of the cap in June, giving parents time to plan transport arrangements from July. Now, students on the MOE financial assistance scheme will not pay higher fares, while eligible special education students will continue receiving help. Well, it's just not just oil and gas that's been impacted by the Middle East conflict. Disruptions of fuel and fertilizer supply have wreaked havoc across economies, particularly the Philippines, one of the world's largest consumers and importers of rice. CNA's Melissa Goat reports from Cebu in the Philippines.
2: Filipinos love their rice, from steamed rice, garlic rice, to sticky rice in banana leaves. There's even a chocolate rice porridge called champurrado.
3: The Filipino usually eat rice.
4: They eat rice every
3: day? Yeah, yeah, three times a day.
5: Every meal.
4: Every meal?
5: Yeah. Breakfast, dinner, and lunch.
2: According to government statistics, the average Filipino consumes about 190 kilograms of rice a year. So when prices go up by a few pesos a kilo, they feel the immediate impact straight in their pockets. Here at Tabuan Market in Cebu City Center, many types of rice are available, priced at 50 to 60 pesos a kilo. Some varieties have interesting names. Some are locally produced and some imported.
4: Now, here's my Jaguar rice, priced at 50 pesos a kilo. That's under $1. Now, this is imported, and according to him, the locals prefer imported rice simply because they are cheaper.
2: Traders say that prices have been fluctuating in recent days due to uncertain fuel supplies pushing up logistics costs.
6: My concern is price is high, that the salary is low. The other people, the salary here in Cebu is low.
2: Filipinos say that the cost of living has gone up by 30% since a crisis in the Middle East erupted in March. They lament what they see as a lack of government assistance. Some are also worried about job security.
7: Our number one worry is, of course, our job will still
4: be there
7: for us, no, to provide us with our salary, to provide our food.
2: Her husband, who's a farmer, hopes that the government will provide some form of subsidy to cushion the impact of higher input costs.
5: For me, I can feel it. I can feel the help from government right now.
7: Yeah. Because I know the also aside from the increase of the fuel, other products also are rising. Like for example, pesticides, the
4: fertilizer prices.
5: Chemicals.
4: Has it gone up?
5: Yeah, also.
4: How many percent?
5: Like I said, 30%.
2: Although the Philippines government has been actively building up its rice inventory since rice emergency was declared last year after severe weather damaged crops, the oil shocks since March have triggered a logistical nightmare. This after pump prices doubled to over 140 pesos a litre last month.
8: Because very important for us now is really the movement of at least the food all over the country. We are 7,600 islands, so the movement, especially of food, medicines, and essentials are very important, so we cannot cause any delay for this.
2: Leaders at the recent ASEAN summit in Cebu, the Philippines, have proposed tapping the emergency rice reserve with China, Japan, and Korea, coupled with a possible regional oil stockpile. Measures aimed at mitigating fallout so severe that even the province's tourism sector has been left reeling.
9: We serve many agencies, the Korean agency, Japanese and Chinese agency, ma'am, all of them very low.
4: How many percent the cancellations?
9: 70, ma'am, 70%.
4: Why they don't want to come here?
9: Because we increase our rates, ma'am.
2: Cherry says some staff have been forced to go on no-pay leave, while others who work on commission are finding it hard to put food on the table. Many, like her, whose livelihoods depend solely on tourism, say they need more help fast, as the crisis continues to exact a heavy toll on the lives of millions across the region. Melissa Goh, CNA, Cebu, the Philippines.
1: Singapore and India could deepen cooperation in the green transition, such as in clean energy research, carbon credits and shipping. Minister of State for Trade and Industry Gan Xiao Huang said this at a forum discussing the nation's partnership. She adds that innovation and investment will be key to going green.
10: India is one of the fastest growing major economies, while Singapore serves as a trusted global hub connecting companies, capital, talent and ideas. India and Singapore possess complementary strengths, and together we are well positioned to do more in these areas.
11: In the last 1 year, we have worked with Singapore in all possible areas under the CSP roadmap, be it AI, semiconductors, skilling, investments, defense, maritime connectivity, and so on. Our endeavor this year is to maintain this momentum, keep the dialogue going, and make progress on various ongoing initiatives.
1: Still to come, the hidden challenges food support groups face in getting donations to those who need them. And a flush with penalties, scores of coffee shops in Singapore suspended over toilet hygiene lapses.
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17: 8TX Summit, where the world meets to shape our digital future. 6 years in, 8TX Summit brings senior government officials and global leaders to address the defining questions of our time. 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Join the conversation as we redefine tech for a better future. 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

0: 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Once the capital of ancient Japan, visit a kofun, the ancient burial site of emperors. Japan Hour, Saturday on CNA.
1: 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And IHI,

0: We're updating tonight's top stories. Singapore will move first-time drug abusers who surrender into supervised community recovery to get them help earlier. It follows a 15% rise in drug-related deaths last year. GPs will get access to subsidised scans and tests at neighbourhood clinics as Singapore shifts more preventive care beyond polyclinics. 61 coffee shops were suspended for at least a day for toilet-related lapses last year, the highest number since 2022. While checks have been stepped up, authorities have also received 171 eligible applications across two grants to renovate and deep clean coffee shop toilets. Natalie Ong has more.
1: Oh my God, you see?
2: Cockroaches crawling around, toilet paper strewn all over. We've all experienced using a toilet that's less than ideal. For some 171 coffee shops across Singapore, they're tapping on grants to give their toilets a big makeover. Among the 12 which have completed their renovations is Rong Fa Coffee Shop in Clementi. This was what the toilet looked like just a year ago. This coffee shop toilet has just been refreshed for the first time in years. It now has new lights, a new wash basin within the cubicle, and also elderly safe grab bars. These elements have been added to make it more accessible and user-friendly for customers.
3: The coffee shop's director says high renovation costs had deterred her from doing so earlier.
2: The upgrades took about 10 days to install and cost around 49,000 Singapore dollars. Thanks to the renovation grant, the shop paid only 5% of that figure. On top of regular cleaning, the toilet also gets deep cleaning twice a month from a separate grant to remove stains and odour. The Senior Minister of State for Sustainability and the Environment says the number of applications for the grants is heartening.
4: It tells us that the coffee shop operators are interested in renovating, redesigning and improving the accessibility and hygiene of their toilets. It's important for us to have these clean, accessible toilets in our heartlands, close to our homes. But it's just as important that we behave with some respect to these shared spaces. This is our push for a we first society.
2: He adds that this is especially important in ageing districts like Clementi, where more elderly residents rely on convenient, accessible facilities.
0: Food support providers say storage capacity, transport logistics and funding stability are among their biggest operational challenges, according to a new report by the Food Bank Singapore and the Institute of Policy Studies. It's based on a survey of 52 food charities and 25 in-depth interviews. Now, there are over 140 providers in Singapore. Dry rations are the most commonly distributed item alongside fresh produce and cooked meats. Now, the main recipients include low-income families, the elderly and the unemployed. Now, the lack of storage space, including cold facilities, is one of the key challenges. Finding and procuring vehicles for delivery and distribution is another, as providers also grapple with rising costs and limited funding from sponsors. Volunteers are central to the operation, but nearly half of those surveyed said they face challenges recruiting them. To strengthen support networks, close to 7 in 10 operators now work with external partners like social service agencies to share resources. Now, to address the constraints, the report suggests developing shared infrastructure among multiple providers. For example, a centralised warehouse with cold chain capacity to supply a network of community shops across the island. Another proposal is to tap existing retailers as distribution points to ease manpower shortages.
5: I think the number one hope, aspiration is that maybe the public and the corporates can also think about not just donating more food, but also think about how they can support the logistical infrastructures. Because without transport or without storage, there's a limit to how much the food providers can extend their reach to help more people.
0: With the release of the latest hunger report, food support operators are calling for more Singaporeans to come forward to volunteer and provide assistance to their missions of addressing food insecurity. Nadine Yam finds out more.
3: 3 to 5 tons. That's the amount of fresh fruits and vegetables Mr. Daniel Yap and his group of volunteers usually retrieve from Pasir Panjang Wholesale Centre. Their mission? To restock community fridges around Singapore. But some of their biggest obstacles? A lack of drivers and transportation for these rescued food.
6: These volunteers are on ground, active on ground, but they are not drivers for sending this produce to the communities. On days that we do not have enough volunteers, we will call for ad hoc drivers, like engage with partners like Lala Move. Call for Lala Move and let them deliver all the produce to them, to our partners.
3: But calling for ad hoc drivers also means added costs, another major hurdle these local operators face.
7: The price of fuel has gone up, the cost of rental as well, of course staffing, but we need to make sure that we have what it takes, that the soul and the organisation is strengthened and we're able to do more work for our community. The worst thing that can probably happen is for our organisation not to have the capabilities and resources, and if we falter, the ultimate is the beneficiaries ultimately who will be feeling the pinch.
3: And having them feel the pinch is the last thing these operators want. CNA spoke to some who say they hope the latest hunger report would provide Singaporeans with some food for thought, apart from donations, to step forward and volunteer on a more regular basis. And the government's in agreement.
8: Food support can be that bridge. Food support can be that olive branch. And just think about the power that can be yielded if all of us work together to make sure that food support can be leveraged as an olive branch in the hope of providing all-round, customised, more holistic and comprehensive support to each individual and to each family that is in need in our community.
3: This is the third such report, which aims at looking at food support from the provider's point of view. The first two focus on understanding the extent of food insecurity in Singapore and the people who needed help the most.
0: A whirlwind 2 days of diplomacy between the leaders of the world's two biggest economies have wrapped up. Presidents Donald Trump and Xi Jinping lauded stabilized ties following the historic summit, while details on reported deals brokered remain scarce.
9: 150 years.
10: It's getting pretty awful.
9: Nice place.
10: I like this place.
0: President Trump there treated to a rare and private tour of the Waldorf Zhongnanhai compound in the final hours of their summit. It is a former imperial garden and now the leadership compound of China's top officials.

0: We've made some fantastic trade deals, great for both countries. He's a man I respect greatly. Become really a friend. We've known each other now 11 years, almost 12 years. It's a long time. And we've settled a lot of different problems that other people wouldn't have been able to settle. And the relationship is a very strong one. We've really done some wonderful things.
1: Then a grand send-off for the U.S. president as he boarded Air Force One, complete with performers waving flags of both China and the U.S. But beyond the pomp and pageantry, deep divisions persist. The focus now is on whether any major breakthroughs were made on tough issues like trade, the Iran war, and Taiwan. The White House said both leaders shared a desire to reopen the Strait of Hormuz and agreed that Iran cannot have a nuclear weapon. President Trump telling the media he is running out of patience for a truce with Iran as talks between the two sides remain deadlocked. CNA's Nick Harper has more on President Trump's latest remarks.
2: He spoke about some of the possible deals, which we may be hearing about in the coming hours. He said that US farmers will be very happy with those deals and that China will be buying billions of dollars of soybeans. No word on the US beef purchases that we're expecting. As for Boeing aeroplanes, he said that China had agreed to buy 200. We were expecting nearer 500. And he also said that China had made a promise to buy another 750 on top of that. As for tariffs, he said they weren't discussed. The trade representative for the US, Jameson Greer, has also in an interview said there was no decision yet on whether to extend the tariff truce that runs out later this year. On Iran, Donald Trump said that he might lift sanctions that the US has placed on Chinese oil companies. He'll make a decision on that in the coming days. Those oil companies have been buying Iranian oil. And when it came to Taiwan, he said that the two leaders had spoken in great detail about it. There's no change in US policy. And that arms sale, the $14 billion that the United States may provide to Taiwan, hasn't been signed off yet by the White House. Donald Trump said he'd make a decision on that in the coming days.
1: Iran's top diplomat says his country has, quote, no trust in the U.S. Abbas Araghchi's remarks came amid stalled truce negotiations following Washington's rejection of Tehran's most recent proposal. U.S. President Trump has called it, quote, unacceptable, while Tehran labeled Washington's demand as unreasonable and excessive. Still, Iran says it's received word that the U.S. is willing to maintain talks.
3: Or another problem is the, as I said, contradictory messages, which has made us reluctant about the real intentions of Americans for in these negotiations. We are in doubt about their seriousness, but the moment we feel that they are serious and they are ready for a fair and balanced deal, we certainly proceed in the course of negotiations.
1: President Trump has flagged that the U.S. is open to discussion or to discuss a 20-year suspension of Iran's nuclear program, but only if Tehran shows what he called real commitment. The issue remains a key sticking point in talks to end the war. Still to come, foreign vehicles with outstanding fines will be denied entry permit into Singapore from November the 2nd. Plus, private home sales jumped nearly 20%, driven by a surge in suburban launches.

0: My grandpa was the first one who came to Hong Kong.
1: I'm from Nepal and I live in Lisbon for many years now.
2: I feel that Thai people see me as a part of London.
3: ¡Sawadee!
4: Tengo es porque puedo coger lo bueno de la cultura china y quedármelo, y lo bueno de la cultura española y quedármelo.
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8: 지금은 인도에서 거의 가족처럼 함께하고 있습니다.
9: 남이 많은가?
1: Things can coexist together, and that's the beauty of Hong Kong as well.
0: When I leave to the Chennai, I feel like, oh God, I'm home.

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10: Welcome back. Private home sales in April jumped nearly 20% from the previous month, with more than 1,500 units sold, more than double the figure a year ago. Projects outside the central region made up nearly 90% of total sales, driven by the highest number of suburban units launched in more than a year. Taking the lead was Tengah Gardens Residences, which sold 90% of its units despite launching in late April. It's the first private residential project in the area. And this is followed by Vela Bay in Bayshore, drawing buyers with its sea views and convenient access to the city. One analyst says demand is expected to remain steady, with more suburban projects on the way, provided developers keep costs in check and interest rates remain low.
11: Buyers are actually looking for a few things. One, of course, is the quantum, which is up to 2.5 million. For that. And the other is, of course, the convenience in terms of transport connectivity, whether it's near a train station. And of course, another is whether there is retail amenities that is nearby or below the project itself.
10: Singapore's MRT rail reliability hit its highest level in nearly 1.5 years last month, with no delays exceeding 30 minutes across the network. The MRT network recorded an average of 2.22 million train kilometres before experiencing a delay of more than 5 minutes. And this is the first time it has crossed the 2 million mark since November 2024. This is boosted by stronger performance on the Downtown Line, which doubled its reliability compared to March, marking its best showing in a year. Now, from the 2nd of November, foreign registered vehicles with outstanding fines in Singapore will not be able to apply for or renew their vehicle entry permits. The Land Transport Authority says owners must settle their fines before renewing their permits and entering Singapore. The fines cover traffic, parking and vehicular emissions offences. LTA says payment providers must take up to 2 days to update their fine records, and motorists are advised to submit VEP applications at least 2 weeks before the intended entry date. Currently, those with unpaid fines may apply for permits, but they can be denied entry at land checkpoints. Organisations developing mental health programmes for youth will now have a set of national guidelines to refer to. The Health Promotion Board spent 1.5 years designing it with a panel of experts. One organisation says the guidelines will help raise the standard of care across Singapore's social service agencies.
6: I would say that the guide helps us to level the playing field. In Singapore, every social service agency may have a slightly different way of running mental health programs. This guide helps us to inform and standardize the skills that we can offer to the youths and to our participants. It also gives us a common language to work with and a good baseline standard for what mental health programs should look like. So I believe this will definitely raise the overall standard of care.
10: 27 organisations have pledged to adopt the design guide, including non-mental health organisations such as polytechnics, universities and even a public transport operator. The guide focuses on programmes for individuals who are already coping well, with the aim of promoting prevention and early intervention.
12: Now, as a whole society, we need more upstream efforts to promote good mental health for our population, including the youths. This begins with improving their mental health literacy and equipping them with the skills to cope with day-to-day stressors so that they not only become more mentally resilient, but also more able to support the people that they care about.
10: A national movement to build strong families is shifting its focus towards strengthening intergenerational bonds and encouraging families to support one another. In the coming years, Families for Life hopes to go beyond helping families individually and building stronger communities as Singapore confronts an ageing population and record low birth rates. Alif Amshah reports.
13: Like many young families, building a career and a home is a delicate balancing act for 31-year-old Trisha Tay and her husband. With a 4-year-old son and a second child on the way, help from their parents and friends have made the journey a little less daunting.
14: But they're like, hey, do you need this? Do you need diapers? Do you have trouble breastfeeding? That kind of thing. And I think it was really encouraging when people have been so generous into helping us with like navigating through different milestones about building the family. Then that's where we also feel like, okay, then we should also give back.
13: This is why the Families for Life movement is stepping up efforts to enhance community bonds like Trisha's. It's part of Refresh goals for the next 3 years, with plans to boost family-based volunteering and getting more families to support one another.
15: Resilient individuals are individuals who can go through challenges in their lives and still not lose their heart and their ability to be compassionate and empathetic. And if we have more of those resilient individuals around, then we have a really great chance of being a socially cohesive society.
13: Families will also be better equipped with skills throughout life's many seasons. For example, parents can learn how to enrich their marriages, while grandparents pick up new skills to manage their grandkids.
15: Policy cannot alone make a family have kids or make a couple have kids. Instead, I think cultures need to change. Cultures at the workplace need to change to be accommodative of employees with children. And in fact, being an employee and having kids is not mutually exclusive.
13: That spirit will take centre stage next month when a month-long family festival kicks off. A host of events will be held across the island for the young and the young at heart. Visitors can look forward to interactive zones and photo spots to capture special moments. The festival runs from end May to June 28th.
10: And that takes us to the end of Singapore Tonight. Don't forget your headlines anytime at CNA.asia. Have a good night.

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1: I started Cucina in 2016 because there was no Italian halal restaurant at that time. I first came here for a three-month holiday, and the three-month holiday became 30 years.
2: When the sun sets over Singapore, a hidden world comes to life. 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It's the stage.
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3: In Singapore and across the region, every story starts on the ground.
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5: Does working overseas make you richer? In Dubai, a young Singaporean finds out that tax-free doesn't mean earning more. When more money isn't always the goal, why she left for Sweden. And when the maths stops working, why some choose to come home. Singaporeans working overseas. More money or a different life. Money Mind, Wednesday on CNA.
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0: 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Dining out in Singapore is an experience, but some of the best meals aren't in restaurants. More chefs are going private, offering something more personal, more exclusive. 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
1: This is called a Fiji parrot chili. You know why it's called parrot chili?
2: I'm not sure.
1: After you eat this, you talk like a parrot.
3: I'm Sufian, and I've turned exploring Singapore into a full-time career. I'm a lifestyle writer, and I'm at my happiest when the story involves a fork. And lately, the stories that have me most intrigued are the menus not in restaurants,
4: I love it,
3: but in living rooms. In a city as food-obsessed as Singapore, I'm curious to discover the places with a sign out front. Private dining experiences. I'm heading to Singapore's most vibrant wet market to hunt down the ingredients for a private dining feast Chef Sam Chablani is hosting. He specializes primal, smoky art of Singaporean wood-fired cooking.
5: It's going to be a full-on barbecue feast. 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
5: Let's go. I get my spices from here. Sea bream, mackerel.

0: I need to actually get crabs that are super feisty. Mm. So you can see like this guy's legs are still kicking. I worked at Mission Star Restaurant,
1: yes,
0: and I really hated it.
1: Mm.
0: I want to go back to analog cooking. No restaurants, no air conditioning, no
1: exhaust, rules.
0: No rules. Just you, analog cooking, out in the outdoors. There's a lot of work that goes into the barbecue
1: mm.
0: that people do not want to partake in.
1: So it's
0: they,
1: true, yeah, it's
0: they love
1: true.
0: The good stuff on the grill, but they like do not want the drama.
1: Mm.
0: I try to make sure that that sort of Singapore barbecue experience became an elevated dining experience at Nobun No Taste.
2: Prep for his meats and seafood begins at least 10 hours before his private dining experience begins. And finally, it's time to play with fire.
0: So why do you think we're called No Burn No Taste?
1: Is it because of the char?
0: Yeah, kind of. I want the char to be pushed in a limit where it's actually black. But it doesn't taste like it's burnt.
1: So it's kind of like fooling you.
0: The last thing I want to do is to have botak food. Like food that doesn't have that Maillard reaction. These coals are ideal for a spicy fire. These are nice, nice, hot burning embering coals.
1: Mm.
0: So the chicken wings and the corn are all cooked on the spicy phase because you want to get that caramelization on it. As you go into the satays, which generally have a lot of fat, you're going to essentially need to lower that down to a mellow fire.
2: The meat's rested, and I'm finally able to dig into the first meaty masterpiece.
1: Even though you got a nice char here, but not burnt.
2: Next, the lychee smoked umami crab.
0: Everybody gets a claw, everybody gets a booty.
1: You can taste the lychee wood here.
2: And finally, the culinary mic drop. The smoked wagyu ribeye paired with this homemade sambal belacan.
1: So you can feel all the juice coming out when you bite into the beef.
0: It just made me happy every time I discovered a new flavor that charcoal could bring to food. Every day you're in a new kitchen.
1: Mm-hmm.
0: Every day there's a new setup for me to transform a space into a magical space for just a moment in time. I hope it invigorates and emulates that emotion inside.
1: The nostalgia of it all, right?
0: The nostalgia of it all.
1: Mm.
2: While Singapore has moved its grills into malls and sleek storefronts, Sam is bringing it back to the elements. Sitting here, I realized how much I missed this. I'm headed to the heart of central Singapore, in the prime district of Bukit Merah. The farmer tending to this abundant pocket, Chef Kevin. For 7 years, he's been running a supper club where the market run is a farm he's nurtured himself.
3: So this is a ulam. This is what they call a Okinawa spinach. You can take a bite.
1: So take just the, eat it like that?
3: Yeah, the top ulam.
1: Oh. Okay. Herbaceous.
3: I grow a lot of chili plants. Quite a few of them are from Fiji, where I was born, yeah? This is taro leaf. I eat the leaves. It's very earthy, very smoky. Yummy lah. Taro leaves is a staple in Fiji.
1: And you can't find them
3: here? Yeah, you can't find them here. No one eats the leaves here.
1: Mm.
3: So the only way I can get access to them is to actually grow it.
1: Right. And why do you decide to bring this farm-to-table concept into your private home dining experience?
3: One is the idea of provenance. When you eat something, you know where it's from. The other idea about like doing farm-to-table is it's a nice story behind it, you know?
2: Just a stone's throw away is where all of Chef Kevin's magic happens, his home. We're heading into Kevin's kitchen, where he's whipping up his signature menu.
3: I'm a Cantonese boy,
1: mm-hmm.
3: So my parents are from the southern part of China, that's my roots, but I was born in Fiji. Now I'm in Singapore, so the three dishes that I picked will kind of capture a bit of who I am.
1: Mm-hmm.
3: So my dad was a restaurateur in Fiji. Back in the 80s and 90s, my dad's restaurant was very, very popular. When he passed away, I decided, why don't I try and do what my father did, which was feed people. So I decided to start my supper club because private dining is an avenue where you can practice your labor of love and tell an authentic story.
2: Kevin is getting me to help him make his appetizer, Cantonese chili biscuits.
3: So this was a condiment that the Ma Jie community used to eat in

0: In Singapore, they were the domestic workers.
1: Yes.
0: I think from the 1930s to 1970s, most of them are from the Sontak region in southern China. Okay, so basically roll it into a ball. So what we do is basically mixing taosi, is a fermented black bean, garlic for even more funk, and then chili. It's actually dehydrated and shaped like a biscuit so that they can keep for a long time. You know, the macek, they are from peasant communities. They can take a biscuit, break it up or hydrate it again, and then season a whole plate of rice, eat it with tofu or some boiled chicken. One small biscuit can season like a few meals.
1: A humble biscuit, yet a massive history.
2: Thank you.
0: Okay. Enjoy.
1: Thank you. I love it. Definitely at the top of the list. Next up, ulam with taro leaf pesto.
0: I'll show you how to put it together. Take a leaf, then put tomato jerky on it, a bit of pesto on it.
1: Yeah. And the dish that intrigued me the most, daun keladi and terong stew.
0: So this is one of my signature dishes, inspired by one of the main sort of dishes you would eat when you go to Fiji. They call it palusami.
1: Okay.
0: So it's basically taro leaf parcels, but smoked in a pit. I'm doing it a bit differently, my kind of style, which is kind of like a rojak Cantonese style.
1: Oh, this one, there's a fusion of flavors.
0: Yeah, yeah. Okay. And also confusion of techniques as well. Yeah, so I've incorporated like a Chinese technique of cooking it in a coconut broth.
1: Okay.
0: Okay, guys.
1: Yay. Oh, wow. Kevin's menu is proof that we can reclaim our food if only we choose to plant the seed.
0: Mm.
1: Next, I head west to a public housing estate in the neighbourhood of Clementi. After 8 years in the high-pressure Michelin kitchens, Chef Christina decided it was time to play by her own rules.
3: In commercial kitchens, we kind of need to follow their specific concept. So doing my own private dining, I have that freedom to be able to do different things and explore different cuisines in the way I would like. I'm trying to take familiar flavours and then tying it with Japanese or European ingredients as well as French cooking techniques to create a unique dining experience while still maintaining that heart of Singaporean food.
1: Christina, along with her husband Lionel, hosts 3 intimate sessions a week for groups of 6 to 8. In 2.5 hours, Christina distills her elite training into 8 courses.
3: So the dish that really brings out my entire experiences is really the quail dish. It's a very common French ingredient. So how I prepare it is that I brine it in a very Asian-centric brine. So there's like soy sauce, dried chili, a mix of Asian spices. I brine it overnight, plunge it in hot water to tighten the skin, glaze it, and then I let it dry for about 3 days so that when I cook it, it gets a nice golden crust. It's time consuming, but then I feel that the end result is really, really worth it.
1: It sounds like it's a week of flavor.
3: Yeah, it is.
1: Okay. Very yum. Good quality. Next, a dish that marries her love of Chinese and Japanese cooking, the abalone claypot rice.
3: So I'm using Japanese short grain rice that is cooked in some dried porcini dashi. I tie in an interpretation of like a claypot rice together with like nasi ulam, which is like a peranakan herb rice.
1: Veggie rice.
3: And then also add in a little bit of a Japanese element with the ginger dashi.
1: Delicious.
3: So the last dessert is a dessert built around corn. So at the base of it, we have a honeycomb cake that is made with some caramelized burnt sugar. A lot of Singaporeans find the best compliment of a dessert will be it's not too sweet.
1: Yes, the Asian compliment.
3: Correct. So I always find that adding a little bit of savoury element to it really changes the profile of the dish. So when I first started private dining, my whole purpose was to break down the barrier between the guests and the chef. Through private dining, I'm able to interact with them and really build a bond between my guests. It's a very fulfilling journey.
1: I love how Pristina has taken the high-pressure discipline of a three-star kitchen and softened it with the warmth of her own home. And that's the magic of private dining. 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
8: My grandpa was the first one who came to Hong Kong.
9: I'm from Nepal and I live in Lisbon for many years now.
10: I feel that Thai people see me as a part of London. Sawadee ka!
11: Tengo es que puedo coger lo bueno de la cultura china y quedármelo, y lo bueno de la cultura española y quedármelo.
12: I can't do anything because I stay in India 10 years.
13: I'm BT.
14: I'm proud of being Filipina and at the same time, I'm proud of what I achieved here in Barcelona.
15: 지금은 인도에서 거의 가족처럼 함께하고 있습니다.
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19: Looking for something different after dark here in Singapore? Well, step into the Night Safari, the world's first nocturnal wildlife park. But beyond the experience lies a hidden world where every detail is designed with purpose. We uncover what it really takes to bring the night to life.
20: When the sun sets over Singapore, a hidden world comes to life. Beyond the city lights, in the heart of the Mandai Wildlife Reserve, lies a place where darkness is not a barrier. It's the stage. This is Night Safari, the world's first nocturnal zoo. But how does it all work in the dark? To find out more, we have to visit Mandai Wildlife Reserve after nightfall.
21: Well, when Night Safari first started, there were quite a few people who were doubters that, you know, why do we want to open up a wildlife park at night? So it turned out to be a genius idea and a very enduring concept as well.
20: Dr. Cheng was part of the initial team that shaped the Night Safari concept in the 90s.
21: So Night Safari is a concept wildlife park, and the concept is that the bulk majority of the animals in the tropics are actually active at night. So it makes sense to show people when the animals are most active, and it turned out to be a great idea.
20: In the world's first Night Safari, humans are merely guests in that nocturnal world of animals. But for people to witness that world, there was a challenge. How do you light up a forest meant for nocturnal inhabitants?
21: Lighting is actually another important component at night. If you think about it, we are painting the habitat with lights. Now, what we want to do is that we are creating this impression. They are exploring the secret realm of the animals at night. The lighting is actually quite gentle. We want to create the impression that visitors are viewing full moonlight.
20: Other than lighting up the exhibits, the lights in Night Safari are also designed to be undisruptive.
21: Before the advent of Night Safari, zoos, when they want to show animals that are active at night, they put them in a nocturnal house, meaning that you put them in a daylight reverse cycle. So the animals, from the view, the light is on. Whereas in Night Safari, nocturnal species, animals that have a nightlife, they actually can experience all the natural daylight. We are not reversing their day-night cycle at all. So comparing to animals in the nocturnal house and those animals in Night Safari, they have a much better life.
20: But at the Night Safari, what guests experience at night starts in the day. Before the gates open at 6:30 p.m., keepers like Iman and Amanda are basically the stage crew, cleaning, prepping, and setting up the moments that guests come for.
13: Basically, we start work at 9. So what we do first and foremost is we do the husbandry. Basically, we clean their enclosures, their yards, and their exhibit as well. We clear all their poops, the balance of the browsers, those that they didn't eat from yesterday.
16: Right now, I'm finding some mussel shells that the otters have left in the exhibit overnight. So you can see there's some in front of me here. So sometimes they leave them in the water, so which is why we got the net and we got to scoop them all up. But we just dispose of all of this and we're good to go.
20: After cleaning the enclosures, it's time for feeding. Today, Amanda is going to prepare a special menu for the pangolins.
16: So today we're going to be prepping the food for our pangolins. We have three pangolins here at Night Safari. So their diet is pretty special. It's because pangolins don't have any teeth. So we need to come up with a pretty specialized diet for them that can meet all their nutritional needs. So we use a lot of very protein heavy ingredients like silkworm and the eggs inside. And then we add the mealworms inside next. Then we blend everything together.
20: After blending, Amanda packs the food in leaves to simulate natural conditions.
16: In the wild, what they do is they have to dig through ant and termite mounds to kind of find their food. So it's supposed to encourage their natural behavior of like clawing things and digging things out to forage for it. So this is food, basically what we blended up, and it's supplemented with some ants eggs. It's like one of their favorite things to eat. I just make a cocoon for him, so it's like kind of tight. So this really like secures the deal, so it'll make it much harder for him to claw it out. Yeah, so we have a packet of his food for enrichment.
20: The enriched food is then strategically placed in the exhibit for the animals to interact out in the open.
13: In order for the guests to have a good view of our elephants, we actually place a lot of enrichment devices for the elephants to interact with. We have puzzle feeders, we have small boxes with mesh, you know, at the bottom, so where we can just put stuff inside, they can just spend their time eating at one particular place. And there's a lot of it scattered throughout the exhibit, so they can choose to move around. After lunch, we will do more, basically the elephant training sessions, their body checks.
20: When Night Safari is running, keepers can't just spot check from across the exhibit, so they do training and body checks in the day to catch issues early before the gates open at night. Animals are rewarded with treats to take part in health checks.
13: So when they present their food, We can check for injuries as well. There's a lot of ways for us to tell whether the animal is healthy or not. Their body language, the way they move, the way they interact with other animals in their enclosures, whether their appetite, their fecal sample, yeah.
21: From the very beginning, we have decided that Night Safari is not just a zoo open at night. We want it to be an experience, a journey into the tropical rainforest, and then as they go through this journey, they will chance upon encountering the animals. So the immersion experience is very important. Now, during the day, the immersion is achieved via various landforms, vegetation.
20: To create a fully immersive rainforest experience, horticulturists like Sho Kang are the green guardians that craft the landscape of Night Safari.
0: In the animal exhibit, we take charge of the landscape design, so we'll carefully select the plants that can reflect the animal natural habitats.
20: In the dark, the landscape does a lot of the work. It has to feel safe for animals, but not so dense that everything disappears.
0: Yeah, put it at the center here.
20: The horticulture team refreshes enclosure greenery regularly to keep habitats vibrant, yet visible for the viewers, and for the animals to be instinctively engaged.
0: It takes us about 1 hour from prepare the plants from nursery, bring them here, and put up the decoration. We have horticulture and arboriculture. Horticulture is basically those lower plants like trellis, shrubs, or ground covers. As for the tree management, we have arboriculture team, where they are all certified arborists.
20: The arborist team regularly surveys and tag trees based on species health and conservation value. Besides taking care of the forest, the arborist team also replicates the natural habitats of the animals. It looks routine, but everything is curated and thought out for the best animal and guest experience. With the animals and their habitats well taken care of, it's showtime at Night Safari. The guests arrive, the sun sets, and the baton passes to the night team, ready to unveil the wild stories after dark. Damien from the operations team ensures the signature tram ride operates smoothly every day.
3: I mean, the Night Safari tram experience is really the highlight of Night Safari. So what I'm doing right now is I'm actually trying to do a check on the road to make sure that the tram road is smooth and clear from obstacles. What is very important is that it needs to be clear of obstacles, like maybe sometimes after rain or wind, there might be a tree branch at the middle of the road. So I'm doing this survey to ensure that the roads are clear.
20: Other than ensuring a smooth tram ride, Damien personally enjoys pointing out animals to the guests along the way.
3: So the animals is really the very special part of the tram adventure. The animals have their favorite hiding spots. It may be this particular big rock. It may be this particular big tree that they prefer to rest under. And of course, we have our walking trails where usually we can get up closer to the smaller animals, which is a bit more difficult to see on the tram ride. I've been with the tram team in the Night Safari Operations team for 12 years. You have children or adults coming to you that thank you for your advice. I really had a nice time. Thanks to you, I got to see the animal. And then that's really what makes me have such great satisfaction for this job.
20: As the night deepens and the last visitors make their way home, the whisper of the wild softens. The animals return to their quiet rhythm in the world's first nocturnal zoo.
22: 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I need to prevent my parents' business from failing even more. 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I don't think my parents are fully agreeable. I still do it anyway.
6: 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Saturday on CNA.

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6: 나 자신을 발전시킬 수 있겠다. 가족들도 도울 수 있겠다.
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8: In a world filled with information.
9: But in reality, the stories played out very differently.
8: The goal here is clear.
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8: We dive deeper for what it means and why it matters to you.
11: Just behind me, inside Kinex Mall, is Singapore's first halal Italian restaurant. We're about to meet the founder whose Eat, Pray, Love journey didn't span the world. It all happened in one city that he now calls home.
12: I know a lot of people here. They recognize me and they always say hi to me. They're also happy to see me. A white guy reverting to Islam. In a way, they saw it as something not seen every day. My name is Jero. I am British Italian. Born in the UK, came to Singapore in 1996. It's about 30 years now. This is where I usually come every Friday to do my Friday prayers. A lot of community members. I see the minister here, celebrities as well. Taufik Batista also prays down here. First time was many, many years ago. A little bit apprehensive. When you first come to the mosque, you have to follow the steps. And then the more you come, the more it comes natural to you. Then you feel very, very at ease. Hey, man, how are you?
13: Hey, good,
12: good
13: man.
12: To see you.
13: How are you?
12: I'm good, alhamdulillah. Inshallah, hey, I'll see you again.
13: Okay, okay.
12: Kam salam. I really enjoy mixing with the community. I feel very local when I come here. I feel really like I'm not white. And they would tell me, say, chef, how are you? Thank you for the videos and that kind of thing. So it's a lot of gratitude. The butter videos you like?
13: Yeah.
12: Okay, good. Thank you. Welcome to Cucina. I started Cucina in 2016 because there was no Italian halal restaurant at that time. Mission is to have real Italian authentic food being halal. So that's where Singapore culture of having Chinese, Malay, Indian, anybody else on the table and eating good quality Italian food. You enjoyed it? I heard it was your second time.
14: Yes.
12: Thank you. So I'm gonna make panna cotta, a traditional Italian dessert, cooked cream, in direct translation.
15: If your panna cotta doesn't look like this, get out of the kitchen.
12: So actually, it's one of my highest

0: viewership videos on TikTok and Instagram. Over 2 million views of me going, this is how to make panna cotta. When the first videos went out, they kind of went, I wouldn't say viral, but they got a lot of reception. It made me a celebrity overnight, which I didn't plan on. Strange feeling to have people coming outside, you know, hey chef, I'm coming up, want to take pictures of you. Literally melts.
1: Nice to see you again, my friend.
2: Good.
1: Wow, it's been a while, man.
0: So today I will prepare a few dishes for you guys.
1: Thank you.
0: As normal, I just do omakase.
1: Alhamdulillah.
0: I know you, Sharon and her husband, they are close friends of mine now. They've been coming here since we first started in 2016, 2017. They always celebrate their birthdays here. They always come with the big family. So this is the new picanha with truffle mesh in a nice brown sauce.
1: First time I was wondering, local Angmo halal restaurant. I was like, oi, never had that before, about 10 years ago.
3: And then we found out that chef's wife and my parents grew up in the same kampung. So our families knew one another. Chef doesn't feel like someone who's a foreigner to us. He almost feels like, okay, like honorary Malay. Lah. Honorary Singaporean.
1: But we bond over cars.
0: That's another passion. Yeah. So Joe sells wonderful hypercars. Yeah. This man allowed me to drive a Ferrari, my dream, F12 Berlinetta. I will never forget that day. So I was like, happiest man on earth. That day, the smile cannot leave my face.
3: I think we also bonded because Chef has his parents overseas. We have our parents here, but I think the same concerns that we have as children, seeing our parents grow older and getting not so healthy.
0: And then I lost my father, and then...
3: And I lost my dad. Joe lost his dad. So
0: it was all within a year's space, last 2 years. Yeah. I had to go to the funeral. There's no way that I was missing
3: that. Thank you for that.
0: You have been a supporter here. So even I get emotional.
4: Yeah.
3: That's a friendship that goes beyond just having food. Knowing that we've got friends who support us even beyond our celebrations, even during our sad times.
1: Thank you so much.
0: Yes, it does.
1: Thank you so much. Appreciate it a lot. Thank you.
0: The first few years that I was here, I couldn't understand why people ate rice and noodles for breakfast. Well, I would consider lunch or dinner food, people would eat at breakfast. Now I've changed my mind because now I will eat nasi lemak for morning. But coffee, I will still stick to my Italian coffees. I always felt that one day I would leave the UK, always dreary, always raining. I first came here for a 3-month holiday, and the 3-month holiday became 30 years. So once I met my wife at the end of, 1999, 2000, I immediately knew that I wanted to spend my life with her. She is Muslim, Malay. I knew I would have to revert to Islam. It was a little bit daunting initially. Dad being Roman Catholic, we were never that strict in religion. Just a bit of a surprise, I would say, for him. He didn't quite understand a lot of things, so had to do some explaining. But the thing with him was, once he saw the grandchildren, then he was like, I'm fine with everything. Okay, 3, 2, 1, go. I'll give you a head start because I'm too fast for you. When the children were very young, used to come here, sit down, have picnics. When they grow up a little bit older, have cycling, walk around. Sometimes we come here New Year's Eve and watch the fireworks from here. The first thing that I ever remember is the heat and the humidity getting off Changi Airport, coming out of Changi Airport. But you grow to love it. Growing up, we live in the countryside. So behind my house is cycling routes that I could take into the forest. I've always been an outdoor person, so I wanted to translate that also for the children, that you cannot always be indoor. Cooped up in our flats, it's good to get out and get fresh air. So here, I think, a bit more different for the children. They've had a nice childhood, and I would say it's the safest place to bring up children to Singapore. This is my name in Japanese, so it says Chef General. So I got this when I went to Osaka last year. If I wasn't a chef, I would think, because that's my other passion, probably something with cars. Pride and joy, the Ferrari apron. It's custom made. At home with mom and nonna, my Italian grandmother, cooking all the time, we would make tomato sauce in huge batches and bottle them into bottles. Seeing food prepared that way sparked something in me when I was young, and then from there I just wanted to pursue it. I'm not academically inclined. I am more with my hands. My father was a hairdresser. My brother is also a handyman. So that's why being a chef. And it runs in the family. Here we are. Family dinner ready. I'm close to around 4 or 5 neighbours. So it's a very close-knit community, actually. Sometimes I give them extras and they're more than happy. Mr. Mike, I made you something special today. I made you some pasta. I got extra pasta, so I'm going to pass it to you.
1: Oh,
0: and I got some nice cheese as well.
1: Oh, thank you so much.
0: I know you love cheese.
2: I moved in here in 2019, and one day I bumped into the lift, and he said he's staying next door. Most importantly,
0: Stamford Bridge.
2: Chelsea supporters.
0: Both Chelsea supporters.
2: Both like fans.
0: So we connect.
2: The best neighbor ever.
0: You're lucky.
2: Thank you.
0: Ciao. Bye. Bye-bye.
4: Hello!
0: I got my fishing buddy.
4: Namaste!
0: How are you?
4: Come to fishing. Oh, today seems like so many people, man. That's good, man.
0: Saturday.
4: Put first in, leave it first. I put the whole rod inside there first. Okay. Chef has been very busy lately, so we hardly get the chance to go and fish together.
0: Last time was middle of last year. I think Joe caught.
4: I lost to you.
0: Oh, you lost to me?
4: Yeah. He kept warning me.
0: How Singaporean am I? The accent has changed over the years. Oh, I didn't farm, eh? People say, Chef, where are you from? If I don't see your face, I would think that you are 100% Singaporean. If I think about growing up, home is UK. Whatever it is.
4: There you go. Oh!
0: But I've actually spent more time in Singapore. So home is now really here. This is where the life is.
4: Thank you.
0: Thank you for today.
4: No problem, brother.
0: Really, really.
4: It's a pleasure.
0: You helped me a lot.
4: Next time, go.
0: Go. Okay. Go finger.

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4: The world keeps moving, and our laws and institutions must continue to evolve and keep pace.
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1: For our next stop, we're letting the movies set the menu. 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
2: This is amazing.
3: Wow. Very tasty.
2: Oh my God. That is beautiful.
4: Hi, I'm Leonard, an avid foodie and content creator, and this is Eldrick.
5: Hi.
4: And we are at the Singapore International Film Festival. But being Singaporean, you know we love our food as much as we love our film.
5: Of course, man.
4: So what better way to celebrate the occasion than with a little feast as international as the festival?
5: You mean tasting food from all around the world?
4: Food from all around the world to go with movies from all around the world.
5: All right, let's go.
4: The Singapore International Film Festival returns to our shores once more in late November with over 120 films from 45 countries across screens at Orchard, Suntec City, and the National Gallery. With renowned stars like Su Qi and Yun Ya Jang in attendance, there's truly no better time to grab some popcorn and dive into some world-class cinema. So Middle Eastern films feature really prominently in the film festival, so I thought it would be really apt to ease you in gently with a fusion of Mediterranean and Middle Eastern cuisine.
5: Where is it? I don't see it.
4: It's actually right over there. Shall we go have some?
5: Let's go!
4: Nestled within Alibaba Hawker Bar along East Coast Road, Pete's Mediterranean Grill offers a variety of Mediterranean and Middle Eastern starters like kofta, hummus, falafel, as well as charcoal grilled meats prepared with authentic Turkish techniques. Hi, Chef.
6: Hi.
4: Oh, this is a really long menu. What do you recommend we have?
6: Falafel with hummus, lamb and beef.
4: Falafel are spiced fried chickpea balls, while hummus is a smooth dip made from mashed chickpeas and tahini, a sesame paste. They are iconic Middle Eastern staples. So you know, of course, like Middle Eastern, falafel, hummus, this should be all eaten with our hands.
5: And grab
4: a bit of the pita.
5: Pizza. Okay, the pizza is huge.
4: Hummus is like one of my favorite foods, to be honest.
5: Oh.
4: So I have high hopes for this.
5: Sense a bit of that onion in there.
4: Very tasty. All right, Eldrick, what to you makes a good kebab?
5: When it's nicely grilled and it chokes in all that beautiful spices in the marinated meat.
4: Yeah,
5: that's a good kebab.
4: Flavor is really important, but I also think the meat still needs to stay nice and moist and juicy, right?
5: Mm.
4: Kebabs are grilled skewers of seasoned meat or vegetables, often served alongside warm flatbread. They are a beloved and versatile staple of Middle Eastern cuisine. I also think the char on the meat, because like when you think of kebab, you think of like grilling it over flame, so you need that char.
5: Mm.
4: Let's try this.
5: I definitely feel it's quite well marinated.
4: Very well seasoned, I was gonna say that. So tashri basically consists of barbecue chicken served on this tomato-based sauce with a bit of cinnamon in it, and I can see a bit of chickpea in there as well. Tashrib is like a comforting bread soup or hearty stew made with tender lamb or chicken, veggies, and chickpeas of Iraqi origin. It's a bit lighter, It's a bit lighter than the kebab.
5: Mm-hmm.
4: Not quite as salty,
5: mm-hmm.
4: but still very flavorful, very tasty.
5: And it's tender. This is pretty cool, all this international concept in a coffee shop, very trendy.
4: Yeah, I gotta say, I mean, usually when we think about coffee shops, it's always local food, but it's nice to have other options, as much as I love local food, right?
5: Yeah, yeah.
4: How about we shift our focus a little closer to home, a little trek over to Thailand.
5: Thailand?
4: Relax, it's just a restaurant.
7: Keeping that international vibe going, our next stop is Whole Earth, Singapore's first plant-based Peranakan Thai restaurant. It's also Singapore's first and only plant-based restaurant to be awarded the Michelin Bib Gourmand.
4: So it's basically this really beautiful fusion of Thai and Peranakan flavours, but it doesn't have the heaviness of meat.
5: Okay, let's start with rendang.
4: So rendang, of course, an Indonesian dish, but instead of using beef like it's traditionally used, they're using shiitake mushrooms, which is going to give you that meaty umami flavour.

0: Interesting.
1: I'm excited to try this one. I like that they slice it into shreds.
0: Kind of
1: makes it feel like meat.
0: Easier to eat as well. Rich yet light.
1: Taste the spices, the coconut.
0: I taste the galangal.
1: Okay, to go with the rendang, I think I'm going to try some of this sambal king. Basically a stir-fried vegetable dish, stir-fried with your homemade sambal. You can see some of those pad thai stinky beans over there.
0: I love pad thai.
1: Okay, let's try some of this sambal. I think the magic is all on the sambal, right?
0: Yep. Especially on the eggplant.
1: Wow.
0: Mmm.
1: It actually tastes like there's hebi or shrimp in there.
0: Yeah.
1: But I know this is a vegetarian restaurant, so that's definitely not there.
0: You really get that almost like pseudo shrimpiness from the sambal itself. I love the way the eggplant is also sort of tapered, like it's soft and yet still crisps on the skin itself.
1: All right, the last dish we have to try is this sweet and sour delight.
2: There's just something about sweet and sour pork that makes it a timeless classic. It's that perfect balance of a great crunch with that familiar zingy sauce we all know and love. Let's see how Whole Earth has put their own unique spin on this classic favorite.
1: I believe they use tofu and they deep fry it to get a really nice crisp. Let's see how this fares.
0: Yep.
1: Crispy.
0: Oh my gosh. That is beautiful.
1: You really don't even miss the pork at all, right?
0: Yeah. This is amazing.
1: Alright, so Eldrick, what do you think of the meal? Like, did it come across as vegetarian? Would you say you missed the meat?
0: Amazingly, not at all.
1: Yeah?
0: Yeah. This is beautiful stuff. I would definitely come back, you know, to try the other dishes. Gosh, look at the time. We need to go catch our movie.
1: Hold on, I think there's time for one more quick intercontinental stop before we watch our film.
0: Oh,
1: shall we?
0: Okay, let's go.
2: Situated near Chinatown, Cafe Utu immediately draws you in with their decor. This is Singapore's first African cafe offering a blend of African and Indian flavors. The menu features favorites like the Utu breakfast with smoked pork belly and chapati, or our Swahili fish curry simmered in a rich tamarind and coconut cream. But we started by exploring their extensive drink menu.
1: I've got enough coffee to get you through the rest of the day.
0: That's a lot.
1: Okay, so we're gonna play a little game. Why don't we try each coffee and let me know what you think is inside.
0: I don't know why I taste vanilla.
1: Okay.
0: But I also taste that wee bit of cardamom. It feels like a latte to me, but with a touch of spice.
1: All right, so this is actually the karanga. You've got iced coffee at the bottom, a peanut butter mascarpone foam. That sounds very delicious.
0: Really? Okay.
1: And a peanut brittle on the top.
0: Interesting.
1: So, no spices actually.
0: Oh gosh.
1: Maybe you're getting the nuttiness and maybe that's
0: why it was confusing. Okay. But yeah, still pretty good.
1: No spices in that, but don't worry, we have two more drinks.
0: Oh, now I definitely do taste that, the hint of spice. Wet almond with cardamom or nutmeg.
1: There's actually no cardamom in this. Did you eat a bunch of cardamom this morning? Maybe that's why you're tasting it so much. So the drink is actually just mocha.
0: Okay.
1: And the rim is actually made from roasted almonds, peanut butter, and pink peppercorns.
0: Maybe a wee bit of cinnamon.
1: Okay.
0: Nutmeg. It's a chocolate drink. I mostly taste the heat. So it could be paprika. So this is actually could be my favorite drink of the trip.
1: Wow, okay, that's very high praise. Wow, you actually nailed this one. This is a warm dark chocolate with smoked paprika and cayenne pepper. That's where you're getting that heat from. And it's also got a spiced whipped cream and it does actually have cinnamon and nutmeg. So one out of three, pretty good.
0: Well, it's my favorite drink of the trip because I love both spice, heat, as well as chocolate.
1: But you know what? Our film at SGIFF is about to start, so we should probably head off.
0: Okay, let's go!
1: Yeah.
2: We caught Coda, a moving tribute to the local art scene by director Jack Min, which follows the Victoria Chorale as they risk their long-standing reputation on a high-stakes journey to Tokyo for their first international competition in 18 years. Their triumphant return to the world stage didn't just cement their legacy, it earned the film the prestigious Audience Choice Award at the SGIFF.
3: Thank you, Victoria Chorale.
1: You know, it's so nice of the film festival to support local filmmakers. What do you think of the film?
0: Love it.
1: By the way, do you like Spanish films?
0: Oh, sí.
1: That's perfect because we're about to have some Spanish food.
0: Okay, let's go.
2: Well, this place calls itself Paella, a playful take on paella and our Singaporean slang, la. It's located inside a food court in these flatted factories along Bukit Merah. Aside from the creative name, they've also cleverly adapted the Chinese clay pot and created an imaginative menu. A fitting way to end our day of food and international films.
4: So, Eldrick, I have to ask, have you ever had paella, or should I say paella, served in a clay pot before?
0: Never!
4: This is my first time too, so I think we should try their signature dish.
0: Okay, let's dig in!
4: The interesting thing is that they actually stir-fry the rice in a wok. So they're infusing the wok into the flavour of the rice first, then they put it into a ripping pot, clay pot, to get a crispy rice at the bottom. I think you and I both know when we eat clay pot rice, that's the best part, right?
0: Yes, correct, the
4: pot.
0: And you do have the squids, the mussels, the prawn, the scallops. Dig in more for
4: that. Get more of that crispy rice.
0: It enhances texture and flavor. Really feels like Asian paella.
4: Yep, definitely a fusion dish.
0: Mm.
4: All right, let's try their skewers next. I think this is paella's Asian take on Spanish tapas.
2: You can't truly do Spain without enjoying some tapas. We started with a platter of beef, lamb, chicken, and pork belly, all tossed in their signature spicy seasoning.
0: Scrumptious.
4: And I get a bit of cumin in there as well.
0: Mm.
4: Such an interesting mix of spice.
0: Yeah, and I taste a zest as well. There's a slight tinge of that zest.
4: Mm.
0: And yes, you're right. I definitely do taste that cumin. It comes through beautifully.
4: This is the gambas. Shrimp cooked in olive oil, garlic, chili. Oh, look at the amount of fried garlic on there.
0: Oh, thanks. Oh, I love garlic. Yeah.
4: Cheers, man.
0: Cheers.
4: So, Audrey, have you ever come to this part of Singapore before?
0: Not as of yet, yeah.
4: It's an interesting place, right? Because if you look around, it's basically all industrial estates. And yet, in the middle of all these industrial estates, you have this really hip canteen serving paella.
0: Mind-blowing.
4: Singapore is such a multicultural society, huh? What a feast that was, Ta. I'm so full. So how did you like our international food tour today?
0: It was an international tour de force. A return for sure. Both for the films and for the food.
4: I guess you can say, I'll be back.
5: If you missed any part of Singapore Hour, you can always catch up on CNA Insider's YouTube channel. That's it from us for now, but don't forget, in a city like this, there's always something new to see, to do, and to discover. I'll catch you next time.

0: every answer starts with a question and a trail we follow. 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
1: 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We have five games. Here's Buzzword, where you form as many words as you can using the given letters. All words have to include the center letter. Make it extra fun by inviting a friend to a challenge. Over at Guessword, you have six chances to uncover the hidden word, using the color feedback to see if you place the letters correctly. In Mini Crossword and Mini Sudoku, challenge yourself by completing them in the shortest time possible. Feeling stuck? You can always play with a friend or ask for help. We also have an all-time favorite, word search. There's only one rule. Drag from the first to the last letter in any direction, including backwards and diagonally. Here's the fun part. When you sign in, you can build streaks when you play daily, earn badges, and even if you miss a day, you can use a freeze to save your streak. Have fun!
2: Hey!

0: Hello there. We have your headline news this hour. U.S. President Donald Trump departed China with a number of wins as he wrapped up a two-day summit with President Xi Jinping in Beijing. On the economic front, Chinese Foreign Minister Wang Yi says the two sides have agreed to expand two-way trade under what he calls a reciprocal tariff reduction framework. The American leader also says Beijing will buy billions of dollars worth of soybeans and Boeing planes.
1: President Xi's an incredible guy. Made a lot of great trade deals, including over 200 planes for Boeing with a promise of 750 planes, which will be by far the largest order ever.
0: Both leaders signaling plans to keep the high-level engagement going post-summit, with China confirming that Mr. Xi will be paying a state visit to the U.S. in autumn after Mr. Trump extended an invitation during the state banquet. While on the way back to the United States, Mr. Trump spoke with Japanese Prime Minister Sanae Takaichi, with both reaffirming their country's alliance. They exchanged views on the economy, security, as well as China. Mr. Takaichi also conveyed Tokyo's basic stance on the conflict in the Middle East. Taiwan weighing in on the Trump Xi summit, saying it had taken note of the American leader's remarks on the island and stressed that arms sales by Washington to Taipei is a security commitment set out in U.S. law. Mr. Trump said he will decide on a pending arms sale to Taiwan on his return to the U.S. Indian Prime Minister Narendra Modi has concluded talks in the United Arab Emirates, securing a new strategic defense partnership, as well as energy cooperation deals. Mr. Modi also addressing Iran, the Iran war, calling for an open and safe Strait of Hormuz, amid growing concerns over global energy supplies. The Indian leader is headed for the Netherlands, where he will be discussing issues including trade and defense. And you're up to date with the latest from the CNA newsroom.

0: This is East Asia Tonight.
1: Good evening, I'm Ateli Edwards. Tonight's top stories. A grand ceremonial send-off in Beijing for President Donald Trump, capping a summit marked by the American leader touting major business wins and China pressing its concerns over Taiwan and Iran. Meanwhile, Japan says it is important for U.S.-China ties to contribute to global stability as Prime Minister Sanae Takaichi prepares to speak with President Trump over the phone following the summit. President Trump, meantime, warns that his patience with Tehran over a final deal is running thin, while suggesting efforts to recover Iran's enriched uranium may be more political theater than for practical purposes. And South Korea's equity benchmark on a roller coaster, breaking the 8,000 mark before falling sharply by the close.

0: Also tonight, US-China talks in Beijing have drawn global attention. But online, it is the lighter moments that are getting people talking. We'll take a look at the candid moments going viral on Chinese social media. A lively red carpet farewell for U.S. President Donald Trump in Beijing as he concludes a historical summit with his Chinese counterpart Xi Jinping. Both sides stressing progress in stabilizing relations despite long-standing differences between the world's two largest economies. Well, the U.S. leader received a warm send-off as he departed aboard Air Force One. Chinese Foreign Minister Wang Yi among those seeing him off at the airport, alongside schoolchildren waving American and Chinese flags. Earlier today, the two presidents held a working tea and lunch. Mr. Xi described the visit as a milestone that reached many outcomes. The U.S. president struck a notably warm tone, describing his talks with Mr. Xi in positive terms as the visit came to a close.
1: He's a man I respect greatly, become really a friend. We've known each other now 11 years, almost 12 years. It's a long time. And we've settled a lot of different problems that other people wouldn't have been able to settle. And the relationship is a very strong one.
0: Well, the summit paved the way for talks that covered an array of pressing issues, including Iran, trade and Taiwan. The U.S. leader said that both sides agreed Tehran should not obtain a nuclear weapon and that China was not preparing to provide military support to Iran. On trade, Mr. Trump said fantastic deals had been reached with Beijing, though no new agreements have been formally announced. Well, for more on this, our correspondents from both sides of the Pacific join us live. We've got Tan Zihui in Beijing and Nick Harper for CNA joins us from Washington, D.C. Start with things with you first, Zihui. Walk us through some of the key takeaways from today's round of meetings, please.
2: Well, what a whirlwind of a summit it was over the last 2 days. But today, the key takeaways were happening at Zhongnanhai. That was the office of China's top political leadership. While many words were being used to describe the talks, historic, landmark, milestone, Mr. Xi saying that both sides have reached consensus on international issues and reached many cooperation deals. Mr. Trump saying it's an honor to be here and he hopes to be back again. And this is really in line with what the Foreign Affairs Ministry put out in a statement earlier today, saying that both sides had reached a new agreement and a new status of their ties called the Constructive Strategic Stable Relationship. And that really signifies that there's going to be a more sustained, stable relationship over the next 3 years and possibly beyond. And we really saw this light-hearted moments, a warming of ties, also in Zhongnanhai when they took a stroll, Mr. Xi showing off to Mr. Trump the ancient trees, even telling Mr. Trump that he's going to send rose seeds over to the U.S. But back to the deals, we haven't heard much about the deals from China's side. We heard a lot from the U.S. side. But even up till 3 p.m., the Foreign Affairs Ministry did not have much substantive remarks, even when reporters asked about agricultural deals, semiconductor exports, as well as rare earth exports.
0: Now, Nick, let's just bring you into the conversation. President Trump, he came to Beijing seeking trade wins and cooperation on Iran. We haven't heard much details about the deals, but do you think President Trump has achieved what he set out to do?
3: Well, yes and no. In terms of stability, undoubtedly what has happened is these two leaders have not just maintained the relationship, but they appear to have stabilised it. On the no side of the aisle, Donald Trump certainly hasn't walked away with a whole list of deals that he can now champion to the American people as having done while he was in China. And really, I think he was hoping for that big list. We may get that in the coming hours when both China and the United States put out more specific details. But up until now, it's all been rather warm but vague. All of Donald Trump's remarks were very positive, very cordial. He spoke about President Xi as a friend, said it was an incredible visit, said there were fantastic trade deals and that they had settled a lot of different problems. So heavy on the feels, but light on the details. We were expecting a big order of Boeing aeroplanes, a big order of soybeans, of American beef. Now, those things may come in the coming hours, and both sides have hinted that perhaps this has happened, but we don't have the details yet. Perhaps some of the clearest indications coming from the US Trade Representative Jamieson Greer, who importantly said that both sides have not yet decided whether they're going to extend the tariffs truce that expires later this year. He also said that trying to get China to send the US more rare earths, that was improving but hadn't been agreed upon. And he also said when it came to the purchase of more agricultural products by China, he was expecting double-digit billions of dollars to be agreed, but it doesn't seem as if it had been agreed yet. The meeting happened. That's good news. Ties were stabilised, but no big list of deals.
0: Now, as we await for more details on those so-called deals, Suhwait, China appears to be positioning itself as the stabilizing voice on Iran and the Strait of Hormuz. How significant is Beijing's offer to help reopen those shipping lanes?
2: Well, previously, China was very cautious about making any kind of comments or statements about the Iran war. So it's significant that this time around it's put out an official statement on its stance of the Iran war and calling for the reopening of the Strait of Hormuz, calling for a ceasefire. While it had really strong words saying that China's position on the Iran war is consistent and saying that it should never have happened, it did not blame either Tehran or Washington. But if you look at the words, it did not state how it's going to help in terms of reopening the shipping lanes. There was no actions being stated. And so it shows how much of a limit there is to influence from China on Tehran's actions. Analysts say that this may not lead to much in terms of whether the shipping lanes would open, because at the end of the day, Tehran prioritizes the safety and the security of the regime. So any kind of compromise on that will have to come from Tehran instead of China.
0: And building on what Suhwait said, Nick, the US leader, he said that Mr. Xi agreed not to provide military support to Iran. I mean, how important is that assurance for Washington?
3: Well, it is important, but it is really just a long-term consideration. And I think it doesn't solve, as we heard from Suhwait there, many of the short-term issues. And that's really how much influence does China have or even want to exert on Iran to try and get a deal done? Because Donald Trump returns to Washington a few hours' time, having to deal with that major problem that he left behind for a couple of days, how to solve the Iran conflict. And these meetings in Beijing haven't really provided him with any easy answers in all of this. According to the United States, China has agreed to several US positions, that Iran can't have a nuclear weapon, that the strait needs to be reopened, and that the strait should not be militarized. But they haven't really worked out how to do any of that or how to get Iran to come to the negotiating table. That longer term consideration, though, if this drags on for months and months, something that probably neither country wants to see, at least the United States has that reassurance from Beijing. But perhaps that's cold comfort when the US has to try and get this solved as quickly as possible, because we know from opinion polls, Americans are very concerned that this Iran war is not just continuing, but it's also pushing up prices here in the United States. Very many voters very worried about what will happen. And perhaps they'll look at this China visit and think, well, look, Donald Trump hasn't managed to achieve anything concrete in ending the war in Iran.
0: Well, thank you both for that wrap on the Trump-Xi summit. Nick Harper for CNN Washington, D.C. and Tan Suhwait in Beijing. From fantastic trade deals to shifting geopolitics over the Strait of Hormuz, the Trump-Xi summit has prompted a whole range of reactions. An expert will be joining us later this hour to break down what was agreed and what it really means. Well, Time now for a short break. But coming up on East Asia Tonight, we look at the twists and turns in the Boeing-China relationship over the last 15 years as President Trump touts a deal. Plus, Japan seeing the largest corporate price increase in 12 years as a war in Iran adds to inflationary pressures. We look at

0: what this means for the Bank of Japan's policy.
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1: Journalism you can trust. CMA.
5: On some days, we barely scrape by, maybe only have two or three orders. 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
7: Drugs like this are part of the new wave that we are seeing in the drug market.
8: 17-year-old Chinese male smoking weed. He was pronounced dead the same day, but there was no weed in the system.
9: Someone told me, hey, this is similar to weed. It's more intense. After a while, people start overdose.
10: They are calling this the soft drug. It's okay to take them because you won't be able to be caught.
11: That is mushrooming of clandestine labs.
12: मैंने एक लैब में खुद गया बनते हुए देखा एस्ट्रोनॉट जैसा सूट पूरा ऊपर से नीचे सूट फुल कवर.
8: Drug syndicate is very smart. When you come up with a new testing methodology, they will actually design a new one to circumvent.
13: It's that cat and mouse game.

0: Great to have your company this Friday evening. Well, U.S. President Trump and President Xi Jinping have met in Beijing with trade, Taiwan, and tech all on the agenda. But one keenly watched deal is for U.S. plane maker Boeing. Well, we've got Olivia Marzucchi. She is here to tell us more about that. So, Liv, we know that Mr. Trump has told the media that basically China agreed to buy 200 Boeing jets. And that sounds like quite a number there, but still smaller than what some investors actually expected.
1: That's right, Oteli. So there had been previously speculations of a much larger order, possibly around 500 planes, but Trump said 200. So that's way less than half the expected number. Still, it is a confidence boost for Boeing, considering that it has not secured a major order from China in nearly a decade now, as we know, amid souring tension between Washington and Beijing. And since the 737 MAX crisis in 2019 and also the COVID pandemic, Boeing actually, its business with China has been on and off. So this Trump-Xi summit is significant because that means that aircraft deals are not just commercial, they are strategic. For Boeing, it means that China is a market it wants to rebuild. And for China, Boeing orders mean that there's a trade leverage with its talks with Washington.
0: So help us understand this, because China, I mean, they do make their own planes, right? So why does it still bother buying from Boeing?
1: Well, it does make its own planes through COMAC. It's been around since 2008 as part of Beijing's push for homegrown aviation industry. But it is still very young compared to Boeing and aircraft. They are more established in the industry, and it's not yet producing at the same scale, nowhere near. COMAC's smaller aircraft, the C-909, already operates overseas, including in Indonesia via Transnusa. And the bigger C-919 is a contender to Boeing 737 and Airbus 320. But COMAC mainly is still a domestic player for now. It doesn't have that same level of approval from major foreign regulators, unlike Boeing and Airbus. So that matters because carriers, they do need certain certification. It needs to be supported and it needs to be accepted across all the markets they serve. They also need Boeing and Airbus for larger fleets, for international routes and networks, and also global support. So yes, China has COMAC at home, but it can also still buy from Boeing when needed.
0: So Olivia, I guess then the bigger question is, between Boeing and Airbus, who is actually selling more planes globally?
1: That's a good key question there, because aircraft orders on paper can make big headlines, but actually, Oteli, it's the deliveries that matter, and they are the real test. So for a fair competition, we're looking at commercial aircraft here, not defense. And so far this year, Boeing is slightly ahead. It, in the first 4 months of 2026, Boeing delivered 190 jets, Airbus 181. So Boeing has a narrow lead when it comes to year-to-date numbers. And then there's Embraer. It is much smaller, but still important, especially in regional jets. In the first quarter, Embraer delivered 10 commercial planes, whereas China's COMAC, it's still in single digits, around 7 aircraft if we include both C-909 and C-919.
0: Okay, so in a nutshell, the gap is huge, but COMAC is also definitely a force to be reckoned with.
1: Definitely, this is a space worth watching. Well, U.S. President Donald Trump says that China agreed to buy 200 Boeing jets. And this is something that Beijing has yet to confirm. So the deal, if confirmed, could also hand Mr. Trump a familiar talking point. He once joked that Boeing gave him an award as its, quote, greatest salesman. Yasmin Yonkers looks at this China-Boeing story in the last 15 years.
2: Boeing's China story goes back to 1972, when Richard Nixon landed in Beijing. China was reportedly so taken by the U.S. presidential jet that within months it ordered 10 Boeing 707s. Fast forward to 2011, China approved contracts for 200 Boeing aircraft worth about $19 billion, mainly 737s and 777s, for delivery within 2 years. China's aircraft purchases have often moved alongside state-level diplomacy, a way to show goodwill with Washington while helping Chinese airlines expand quickly. Then in 2015, during Xi Jinping's visit to the U.S., Boeing announced 300 aircraft orders and a major industrial sweetener, a 737 completion and delivery center in China. That was the bargain behind the bargain. China bought the planes, but also wanted aviation jobs, local capability, supplier links, and a pathway to grow its own aerospace ecosystem. Well, the next major milestone came in 2017, and that was during Donald Trump's first visit to China as president. Boeing and China Aviation Supplies announced another 300 aircraft package valued at more than $37 billion. Reports at the time said it included roughly 260 737s and 40 wide-body aircraft, and that made Boeing one of the centerpieces of the U.S.-China trade relationship at the time. Then the story changed. After the 737 MAX crashes, China became one of the toughest markets for Boeing to reopen. The MAX grounding, regulatory caution, COVID, and worsening U.S.-China relations all hit at once. And during this period, China relied more heavily on Airbus and continued supporting its own aircraft maker, that's COMAC. So Boeing's China story moved from rapid growth to a long period of caution and delay. And that brings us to this week's Trump-C summit. Any Boeing agreement comes after years in one of the world's most important aviation markets. Other than the size of the package and aircraft types involved, one thing to watch is how quickly the orders move into deliveries. For Boeing, it could mark a step toward rebuilding its position in China. For Beijing, it could signal a willingness to stabilize trade ties with Washington while still buying from other plane makers and supporting COMAC. So the Boeing story isn't just about a plane order. It's about where aviation sits in the wider U.S.-China relationship.
1: Boeing shares sliding in pre-market trading by more than 1% after ending Thursday's session, almost 5% to the downside. Investors were disappointed at the smaller number of China order. As mentioned earlier, Trump touted China would purchase 200 planes following speculation of a possible mega order of 500 jets. South Korea's benchmark KOSPI hit an intraday record high today, buoyed by AI boom. The index broke the 8,000 level before quickly losing ground to close more than 6% in the red. The drop in the equity benchmark was sharp enough to trigger the sell side sidecar. This is a trading mechanism to briefly halt trading to allow investors to reassess their position amid market volatility. The earlier gains, fueled by optimism over Trump-C trade talks, and traders were hoping for easing of tensions for technology exports, particularly for chip makers and AI-related stocks. South Korea tech giants pulled back after driving the recent market rally with recent record first-quarter earnings. SK Hynix lost more than 7% on the back of some profit-taking. Samsung Electronics ended the day more than 8% down, while they're both key suppliers of the high-performance chip that power AI infrastructure. Analysts attributing Samsung's decline to growing uncertainty over possible disruption to production. That's as the management is still in a standoff with the labor union over pay and bonus schemes. The planned 18-day strike starting 21st of May still on the cards, even after the company proposed resuming pay talks without conditions. Oil prices gaining ground after U.S. President Trump said he was running out of patience with Iran and agreed in talks with the Chinese president that Tehran cannot be allowed to have nuclear weapons. Brent now trading at $108.80, WTI $104 a barrel. Now, China's fuel exports remain sharply below normal levels, despite signals from Beijing that restrictions would ease. That's dashing hopes in Asia, with companies scrambling for supplies as the nation is a critical supplier of refined fuels to the region. New data shows China exported about 417,000 barrels a day of refined fuel in the first 2 weeks of May, well below the roughly 750,000 barrels a day shipped earlier this year before the conflict escalated. And Beijing had indicated it would relax an export ban introduced at the start of the Iran war, and in March, approved limited humanitarian fuel sales to neighboring countries. Several state-owned oil companies also reportedly applied for export permits. But analysts say that China's concerns over domestic energy security may be slowing the process. Chinese refineries increased processing and built up fuel inventories under the earlier export ban. Well, experts say that Beijing now holds significant influence over regional fuel supplies, with the power to decide how much fuel refiners can produce and whether it reaches international markets. Japan is seeing a sharp rise in corporate prices, adding pressure on the country's central bank to raise interest rates as inflation accelerates. According to the Bank of Japan, corporate goods prices jumped 2.3% in April from the previous month. It is the biggest monthly increase in 12 years. Economists had expected a much smaller rise. On a yearly basis, producer prices climbed 4.9%, marking the fastest increase in 3 years. The surge was driven largely by higher costs of oil and naphtha, a petroleum product used in plastic and rubber manufacturing. The Bank of Japan says the ongoing war in Iran is contributing to the rising energy prices and increasing inflation risks. Analysts say that the data strengthen expectations that the BOJ could raise interest rates at its next policy meeting in June. The yen currently losing ground against a greenback around 158.46 level mark. And that's all I have for you, Otelli. A wrap up in business.
0: Thanks so very much for that, Olivia. Next, Japanese Prime Minister Sanae Takaichi is scheduled to make a two-day visit to South Korea next week at the invitation of President Lee Jae-myung. Now, Mr. Takaichi will make a stop in President Lee's hometown, Andong City, in North Gyeongsang Province. Seoul described it as a reciprocal gesture after Mr. Lee traveled to the Japanese Premier's home prefecture of Nara earlier this year. Seoul says the leaders will discuss ways to deepen bilateral ties and strengthen cooperation on regional and global issues, including the situation in the Middle East. The pair first met on the sidelines of the APEC summit in South Korea's Gyeongju City last October. Mr. Lee has since sought to improve ties, describing the two countries as neighbors sharing a front yard. Now, relations between the two sides have long been strained by historical grievances linked to Japan's occupation of South Korea, which lasted 35 years. Coming up on East Asia Tonight, Trump sees summit to wraps with both leaders hailing progress in stabilizing U.S.-China ties. We discuss what was achieved and what remains on the table with an expert. Next.
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8: We unpack the key drivers behind the developments so you can stay ahead.
9: The first thing in the morning as Asia wakes up to a new day. Get up to speed with major events shaping lives in the region and other parts of the world.
10: Putting things in perspective with eye-opening reports and expert analysis as a new era of global politics breeds power struggles and shifting alliances.
11: We get to the heart of the matter and take stock of the issues you're invested in with on-the-ground reports and wall-to-wall coverage.
9: Viewing it all from a regional lens because we put Asia first.
12: Biodiversity is booming, which is inviting for some local foragers and farmers who embrace edible wildlife.
13: We're the largest organic banana grower in Singapore.
14: This is wow. A gem.
15: Amazing. Yeah. So the mulberries are from the garden.
16: No, that's delicious.
17: Singapore is ramping up conservation efforts locally and across the region.
18: I really do love reptiles and finding out about them, so I really love my job.
19: The building must relate to the lives of the people.
20: There are those who dare to be different, who have made their mark in Singapore and beyond.
21: You have such big dreams, you know, you want to change the world with your art.
22: Obviously, every fighter wants to win, so all you can do is to prepare yourself to win.

0: Asia tonight, and here are the headlines we're following. A grand ceremonial send-off in Beijing for President Donald Trump, capping a summit marked by the American leader, touting major business wins, and China pressing its concerns over Taiwan and Iran. Now, Japan says it is important for U.S.-China ties to contribute to global stability, as Prime Minister Sanae Takaichi seeks a conversation with the American president on his summit with Chinese leader Xi Jinping. Plus, President Trump warning his patience with Tehran over a final deal is wearing thin, as he suggested that efforts to recover Iran's enriched uranium may be more political theater than for practical purposes. Now, beyond the pomp and pleasantries, Chinese President Xi Jinping invoked a warning from ancient Greece during talks with his U.S. counterpart, Donald Trump. He asked whether China and the U.S. could avoid the so-called Thucydides trap. It's the idea that when a rising power challenges an existing superpower, conflict can follow. Now, more than 2,000 years ago, Greek historian Thucydides wrote about the war between Athens and Sparta. Athens was expanding in wealth and influence, while Sparta, the dominant power of its time, feared losing its dominance. Thucydides argued that this fear, combined with growing rivalry, made war increasingly difficult to avoid. Now, the idea has been popularized by Harvard political scientist Graham Ellison, and he argued that throughout history, rising and ruling powers have often ended up on a collision course. And today, echoes of that rivalry is seen between China and the U.S.
1: President Xi understands that point deeply, and I think he expresses it perfectly. President Trump, it may surprise you, appreciates this proposition as well. And the two of them have determined that they want to not be caught into the Thucydides trap, not to have this relationship spiral into a war the way it has typically done in other cases, but to do what President Xi calls create a new form of great power relations.
0: For the Chinese leader, the phrase serves as a warning about how strategic rivalry between major powers can spiral out of control. And at the summit, he urged President Trump from repeating the mistakes of history through dialogue and cooperation. But as China continues to advance both economically and militarily, the term is used as a signal that Beijing wants Washington to accept its growing influence without confrontation. Despite hailing strong ties, Mr. Xi cautioned that the mishandling of hot-button issues could push relations to a very dangerous place.
2: We believe 中美关系是当今世界最重要的双边关系，只能搞好不能搞坏。两国合则两利，斗则俱伤，应该成为伙伴而不是对手。Well,
0: for more insights, let's bring in Steve Zhang, director of the SOAS China Institute at the SOAS University of London. Well, thanks for joining us, Professor Zhang. Well, since we are on the topic of Thucydides trap, I thought I'd get your perspective on the significance of President Xi choosing that phrase at this summit and what he's signaling here.
3: I think the significance is not in him using the specific term, but the message that was being conveyed behind it, which essentially is that it doesn't have to be that way if it's being handled properly. And because Xi Jinping is never wrong, so China, by definition, has always handled it properly. So the unspoken message was that if the Americans will handle it properly, essentially on Chinese terms, there will not be a problem between the two, and they can develop, instead of rivalry, but partnership and cooperation moving forward. So yes, peace on my terms.
0: So moving past the historical metaphors, I want to get your thoughts on the report card. Well, the general consensus is, you know, warm optics, but unclear outcomes. But how would you rate this summit and who came away looking stronger?
3: Well, clearly, Xi Jinping comes out on top of this summit. He's allowed enough for Donald Trump to be able to say that it was a very, very good, successful summit, but not enough for Donald Trump to have a detailed deal being announced when he went on board Air Force One. So the optic was clear. You have the partnership on Chinese terms. He also said the same thing essentially about Taiwan. There doesn't need to be a conflict over Taiwan, provided the United States handled the relationship correctly. Again, it means as the Chinese would like it to be, there will be a deal, but we are not telling the rest of the world what the details of the deals will be, but you can say that there is a deal. So clearly he is projecting himself as the person in this partnership who is able to set the parameter more clearly than the other party, who is President Trump.
0: And Taiwan has reacted. Firstly, they welcome the fact that Trump did not appear to shift the US position on the status quo. But on the very same day today, Taipei unveiled the last of its new missile-capable warships. So what's the message here?
3: Well, the Taiwanese always have to be very careful when it comments on US-China relationship. I think they were seriously concerned before the summit that Donald Trump might say something which no other American president had ever said before or would ever contemplate saying. But with Donald Trump, you just don't know. But they have come off well because Donald Trump did not say what Xi Jinping would have preferred him to have said about Taiwan. He simply kept quiet about it.
0: Yeah, so which leads me to my next question, because, you know, we are always unsure about what Trump is up to next, his unpredictability. But from Beijing's perspective, how has China actually learned to use that unpredictability to their advantage?
3: I think the Chinese lessons that they found reinforced by this summit was the effectiveness of what they would call head of state level diplomacy, how they could use Xi Jinping as the person that Donald Trump admires to the advantage of Xi Jinping and China in getting China's way when engaging with Donald Trump. Something that at the regular diplomatic level, the Chinese were not able to secure, but directly with Donald Trump, Xi Jinping has managed to deliver that.
0: Mm. Now, we don't have a lot of details of the so-called deals yet, but Professor Zhang, should we see this summit mainly as a US-China bilateral meeting, or do you think it's a negotiation over the future regional or even global order?
3: Well, I think it is just one of the many, many meetings that the Americans will have with the Chinese and negotiate. For the rest of the Trump administration, the likelihood is that the Chinese will be able to keep the advantage. But beyond the Trump administration, who knows? And different presidents may have a very different approach. And even with Donald Trump, there is always the possibility that he reverses himself. If he realizes that Xi Jinping really has not bothered to give him the face that he have every right to expect, he may well turn on a much harder approach in his further engagement with China. With Trump, we really just don't know. It is up to him.
0: So, Professor Zhang, I mean, the real test really comes after the leaders leave. You know, so what should, I mean, tell us, what should our reporters be looking for? What should they be tracking in the weeks ahead after, you know, all those handshakes, the photo ops and the joint statement?
3: How much longer it takes for all the details of the deals to be released by the Chinese side? I think that will give us more of an indication of how far the Chinese are willing to enable Donald Trump to have a bit of political results to take pressure off the other pressures he is facing because of the fallout from the war over in Iran. We probably should also be seeing the Chinese commentaries on how much they would go in celebrating how well they have managed the summit and whether they go a bit more open in a meeting set in claiming credit for having been able to set the agenda and the discussions with Donald Trump in ways that puts China clearly in an advantageous position.
0: Right. Yeah, Professor Zhang, we're certainly going to be looking out for those pointers. But it looks like Beijing's diplomatic calendar is quite busy because President Putin is due in China next week, meaning that Beijing will be hosting both Trump and Putin within the same month. So even if, I mean, some say the reception for Putin is going to be less lavish, but again, what is the message China is trying to send to the world here?
3: Well, I think you probably would be looking at the kind of personal chemistries between Xi Jinping with Putin on the one side and Xi Jinping with Donald Trump on the other. Now, we know from Donald Trump that before the visit, he said he would like to give Xi Jinping a big hug. He didn't get it. If, on the other hand, Xi Jinping offered Putin a much warmer personal reception, then that will show you very clearly that between the two world leaders, which one does Xi Jinping give more stronger friendship to? So that sort of things would matter. And the fact that they are hosting Putin so quickly after Donald Trump really shows you that they don't see Donald Trump as big a deal as Donald Trump sees Donald Trump.
0: All right, we hear you loud and clear. Well, thanks very much for your insights. As always, Steve Zhang, director of the SOAS China Institute at the SOAS University of London. Now, Japan says that it has been closely watching the outcome of the Trump Xi summit in Beijing. Tokyo says that it is important that ties between the US and China contribute to global stability. Well, the government spokesperson Minoru Kihara says that Japan is gathering information and assessing any possible impact on the country.
2: その立場にふさわしい責任を果たしていくように働きかけていくこと、このことが重要だと考えているところです。
0: Now, Tokyo is planning a phone call between Prime Minister Sanae Takaichi and U.S. President Donald Trump after his departure from Beijing. Japanese officials are reportedly keen to hear details of the summit discussions, particularly on regional issues, including Taiwan, as well as China's export controls on rare earth.

20th of May and would last for a day. Mr. Putin last visited China in September for the Shanghai Cooperation Organization Summit held in Tianjin. He was also present at China's military parade, marking the 80th anniversary of the end of World War II. And we've got more coverage on the story. Do catch the highlights of the Trans-Sea Summit on CNA.asia and on our mobile app.

U.S. President Donald Trump has suggested that the search for Iran's enriched uranium could be primarily for public relations. He made the remarks during an interview with Fox News. Mr. Trump said that he would, quote, feel better if he was able to get hold of it. The U.S. has been insisting Iran transfer uranium outside the country and shut down its nuclear program. Israel has made similar demands as well. But Iran has been asking for nuclear talks to be dealt with at a later stage. The issue has been a key sticking point in truce negotiations between Washington and Tehran. President Trump has flagged that he is, quote, not going to be much more patient in reaching a deal. And talks have been stalled since Washington rejected Tehran's most recent proposal. Mr. Trump had called it totally unacceptable, while Iran accused the U.S. of what it described as unreasonable and excessive demands. Meanwhile, Iran's foreign minister, Abbas Araghchi, says that ongoing negotiations are being hindered by a lack of trust. He added that his country is open to China's help to resolve the Middle East conflict. Mr. Araghchi also stated that all ships are allowed to transit the Strait of Hormuz unless they belong to countries engaged in conflict with Iran. America has been maintaining its blockade on Iranian ports in the Strait of Hormuz as Tehran enforced its presence as well. Tensions have certainly jolted the world's economy and spiked energy prices. South Korea's finance minister has warned that the country is starting to feel the impact of prolonged fighting in the Gulf. Ko Yeon-chol has flagged that consumer prices have been rising despite strong export data, and he has promised proactive steps to stabilize supply chains. Coming up next on East Asia Tonight, Japan reportedly considering the export of its surface-to-ship missiles to the Philippines as it adopts a more assertive regional security role.

0: My grandpa was the first one who came to Hong Kong.
1: I'm from Nepal and I live in Lisbon for many years now.
2: I feel that Thai people see me as a part of London.
3: ¡Sawadee!
4: Tengo es que puedo coger lo bueno de la cultura china y quedármelo, y lo bueno de la cultura española y quedármelo.
5: I can't do anything because I stay in India 10 years.
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7: I'm proud of being Filipina and at the same time, I'm proud of what I achieved here in Barcelona.
8: 지금은 인도에서 거의 가족처럼 함께하고 있습니다.
9: 남이 많은가?
1: Things can coexist together, and that's the beauty of Hong Kong as well.
0: When I leave to the Chennai, I feel like, oh God, I'm home.
10: $2 million. 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
10: I'm going undercover to find out if there is something deeper at play. 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
13: The world keeps moving and our laws and institutions must continue to evolve and keep pace.
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16: 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How can we navigate these conflicts while still upholding the rule of law?
17: Everyone. Rule of Law for the Future. Wednesday on CNA.
18: Japan's defense ministry is reportedly eyeing surface-to-ship missile exports to the Philippines as Tokyo works to strengthen its regional security presence amid concerns over China. Reports suggest that Manila expressed interest in acquiring Type 88 surface-to-ship missiles. Japan's self-defense forces fired one such missile during the Balikatan military.

0: military exercises earlier this month. Type 88 missiles have a range of more than 100 kilometers, and Japan is considering transferring the missiles from its current military inventory as it phases them out for a newer model. Now, analysts say the move reflects Japan's shift in defense export policy. Last month, the country revised its long-standing rules governing overseas transfers of defense equipment, lifting restrictions on arms exports, which will allow sales of warships, missiles and other weapons abroad. Beijing has criticized the move. Now, Taiwan's Coast Guard has showcased the last of its 12 new high-tech ships that can be equipped with missiles during wartime. The new vessels, which are based on a warship fleet from the Taiwanese Navy, all play a supporting role at a time when China has been stepping up military assertiveness in the Taiwan Strait. Now, the island says that the latest Anping-class catamaran patrol ships are highly maneuverable stealth vessels with the capability to attack larger warships. Taiwan's Ocean Affairs Council minister said that the island's coast guards have to perform beyond their traditional duties in face of rising challenges. U.S.-China relations took center stage in Beijing as leaders from both countries held crucial talks on trade, technology and broader bilateral ties. But beyond the formal diplomacy, lighter moments also emerged, including this rare private tour of Beijing's Zhongnanhai compound, given by the Chinese president for his U.S. counterpart. Now, inside the tightly controlled complex, Mr. Xi showed Mr. Trump historic landmarks, including the Lianlibai cypress trees, where two have grown together over centuries. Now, candid moments from the U.S. delegation also lit up Chinese social media, cutting through the tension of an otherwise high-stakes meeting. CNA's Rebecca Mateo with more.
1: Elon Musk and his son touring the cavernous Great Hall of the People, with little X sporting a traditional handmade Chinese tiger head bag. Earlier, the Tesla boss was spotted filming a 360-degree shot outside the giant building. These images have been making the rounds on Chinese social media, racking up tens of millions of comments. Also generating buzz were scenes of U.S. Secretary of State Marco Rubio admiring the ceiling of the 67-year-old building ahead of a 2.5-hour high-stakes meeting between the two sides. Later, scenes of American business leaders leaving the venue also went viral online. NVIDIA CEO Jensen Huang gave a thumbs up to cameras, while Apple CEO Tim Cook flashed a peace sign. Chinese netizens joked that without his signature leather jacket, Mr. Huang was almost unrecognizable. The relaxed mood and light-hearted moments led some to chatter online that talks had gone smoothly. At the state banquet that evening, Xiaomi founder Lei Jun was also seen taking a photo with Mr. Musk. But beyond the viral moments, questions remain over what the summit could mean for trade ties and businesses in both countries.
2: 对外开放的这一块的，能不能再大一些？ 因为这个是对两国，尤其对我们中国的经济是非常好的。还是中美贸易战，然后互相的关税，然后我觉得这个是对我们这些普通人，然后影响最大的。
1: An analyst says the world is unlikely to see a complete reset in U.S.-China relations as trade issues remain complicated by geopolitical and national security concerns.
3: The latest summit was heavily focused on commerce, so there are concrete signs to watch, in the coming weeks and months. And, first is whether the announced purchases will actually turn into contracts and deliveries, especially Boeing aircraft, soybeans and energy. Also, whether NVIDIA's H200 chips actually start shipping to Chinese customers. This will be a bit tricky despite the U.S. approval, given the regulatory bottlenecks on the Chinese side, but that's definitely something to look out.
1: It has been a very packed summit with some light-hearted moments along the way. There was a lot of ceremony and both sides had many warm words for each other. Chinese people I spoke with certainly hope that these words will lead to more stable ties and that they will bring real benefits to businesses and people in both countries and even around the world. Rebecca Mateo, CNA, Beijing.
0: And that wraps up this Friday's edition of East Asia Tonight. Don't forget your headlines anytime at cna.asia. We're also on Facebook and YouTube. But we're going to leave you now with some of the key moments from the Trump-Xi Summit.

0: East Asia, a region steeped in history, now helping to write the future of our world. From the corridors of power to the region's most remote corners, we'll break down the news driving some of the world's largest economies and explain why it matters.
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2: 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In Dubai, a young Singaporean finds out that tax-free doesn't mean earning more. 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And when the maths stops working, why some choose to come home. Singaporeans working overseas. More money or a different life. Money Mind, Wednesday on CNA.
3: CNA's app and website just dropped a new feature. Games. Easy to play and great for quick breaks on a busy day. We have five games. Here's Buzzword, where you form as many words as you can using the given letters. All words have to include the center letter. Make it extra fun by inviting a friend to a challenge. Over at Guessword, you have six chances to uncover the hidden word, using the color feedback to see if you place the letters correctly. In Mini Crossword and Mini Sudoku, challenge yourself by completing them in the shortest time possible. Feeling stuck? You can always play with a friend or ask for help. We also have an all-time favorite, Word Search. There's only one rule. Drag from the first to the last letter in any direction, including backwards and diagonally. Here's the fun part. When you sign in, you can build streaks when you play daily, earn badges, and even if you miss a day, you can use a freeze to save your streak. Have fun!

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3: Tengo es porque puedo coger lo bueno de la cultura china y quedármelo, y lo bueno de la cultura española y quedármelo.
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6: I'm proud of being Filipina and at the same time, I'm proud of what I achieved here in Barcelona.
7: 지금은 인도에서 거의 가족처럼 함께하고 있습니다.
8: 남이 많은가?
1: Things can coexist together, and that's the beauty of Hong Kong as well.
0: When I lead to the Chennai, I feel like, oh God, I'm home.

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哎，这个好看，好看。

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13: We have a lot of people who are getting married, and then have a child. We are going to take a look at this.
14: We know that we have a lot of young men. If I don't have a child, I'm 1. I can't get married. 2. I can't get married. 入不了祠堂。 那我是保证是啥？我只能通过高彩礼。

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1: $2 million. 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
4: Debt among Indian youth is on the rise.
5: 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Below the age of 30, 70% of Indians have at least one loan.
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4: And it's what they're spending on that matters.
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8: FOMO plays a big part for young people to follow this consumption as coping method.
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9: Tens of thousands of Chinese citizens risk everything to reach America.
10: China, line. Make a line.
9: But now the U.S. is a very different place.
11: In terms of border crossings, they're at zero.
12: 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You gotta move.
9: My name is Wei Du. I'm revisiting the Chinese migrants building fragile new lives in America.
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9: And discovering a country at war with itself over who the American dream belongs to.
15: What's your name? 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
16: 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Come on.
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9: Walk the line, Ice Nation. On demand at CNA.Asia.
18: More than 10,000 religious structures were built during Myanmar's Bagan Empire, but few are as revered as the Ananda Temple. The Bagan Empire lasted from the year 1044 to 1287, and the Ananda Temple was built in 1105 during the reign of King Chiansita. The cross-shaped Buddhist monument stands at a towering 51 meters. At its highest point lies the T, a gilded umbrella-shaped spire that reaches up towards enlightenment. The Ananda Temple is a treasure trove of Buddhist iconography. Tiles on the wall depict scenes from the Jataka stories, tales from Buddha's past lives. Stone lions, or chinte, are another common motif. They are guardians of the temple, with open mouths symbolizing the spreading of the Buddha's teachings.

0: This is Singapore Tonight.
1: Good evening, I'm Jill Newbrunner. Tonight's top stories. First-time drug abusers who surrender will be placed on supervised community recovery instead of detention. The move is aimed at encouraging more to seek help early. Singapore will widen access to subsidised scans and tests at neighbourhood clinics as it shifts more preventive care beyond polyclinics. Toilet-related offences led to the suspension of 61 coffee shop licences last year, the highest number since 2022. But more operators are now getting help to clean up their act through grants to renovate and deep clean their toilets. And a new report finds food support groups face operational challenges with transport, storage, manpower and funding, limiting how effectively donations reach those in need.

0: And in your Asia business update, SIA says its financial strength will support investment and expansion despite global volatility. Plus, Singapore and India eyeing bigger green ambitions, with talks underway to deepen cooperation in areas from clean energy to carbon credits and sustainable shipping. First-time drug abusers who surrender themselves will not be sent to detention in the Drug Rehabilitation Centre starting tomorrow. Instead, they'll be placed on community supervision with compulsory case management. Now, that move is aimed at encouraging more to seek help early. This was announced at the third edition of the Drug Victims Remembrance Day. It's to highlight those who suffer as a result of drug abuse, including loved ones and friends. Nikhil Khatta with more.
1: Remembrance, hope, and a stark reminder that drug abuse does not only harm the abuser. During Timothy's addiction, he pushed loved ones away, straining relationships with his parents. His wife nearly lost her will to live. She battled cancer at the same time.
2: I have to manage my own work, his relapse, as well as my own grief and loss over my health. So I felt like there's so many things that are surrounding me and I couldn't hold it anymore. So that's why I gave him the ultimatum that either if you don't stop your drug use, then I will stop my treatment and just let my life go.
3: I can remember that day really well because she was actually pleading with me. And she said that if I don't stop, right, then she would rather stop her chemo and she would rather not live anymore. And I think that made me realise that my drug use actually affected her so much.
1: Timothy's addiction started when he was 15. Recent stats reveal that the number of new abusers below 20 years old has increased by 22% from 2024 to 2025. To encourage more first-time abusers to come forward and seek help, those who surrender will be placed on community supervision instead of institutional rehab.
4: The conditions of the current surrender regime will continue to apply, and drug abusers who want to wean off their drug addiction and live a drug-free life will be supported with regular counselling sessions in the community, which will involve psychology-based methods such as goal setting and family engagement, accompanied by regular hair or urine testing by CNB. This, we hope, will encourage more abusers to come forward, step forward, and see that Singapore is for them. Singapore will help them to rehabilitate.
1: Mr. Tong also revealed that there were 68 drug-related deaths in Singapore last year, up from the 59 in 2024. This year's Drug Victims Remembrance Day campaign focuses on how drugs may harm more people than many realise. The public can visit the interactive exhibition till Sunday, following the life of a fictional teenager and the impact on his loved ones before and after drug abuse.
5: Singapore is not alone. ASEAN countries are also joining in on the fight to put a spotlight on the harm that victims face beyond the abusers. For the first time, the exhibition will also showcase anti-drug efforts across Southeast Asia, highlighting the need for strong anti-drug messaging beyond borders.
1: Next month, ASEAN will also observe its own Drug Victims Remembrance Day, underscoring the region's shared commitment to staying drug-free.
0: The Health Ministry will widen access to services like X-rays, ultrasound and retinal cameras to more GP clinics linked to Healthier SG. Patients from these clinics may also have greater access to subsidised ancillary and diagnostic services, with support to be rolled out progressively. Health Minister Ong Ye Kung announced the move at an industry conference.
6: The demand for preventive and complex chronic disease management is rising. And honestly, polyclinics cannot cope by themselves, even as we build more of them and increase their capacity. The future of healthcare is not in hospitals alone, nor polyclinics alone. It is in the community. It is in prevention. It is in population health. And it is in the relationships you build with patients over time. there is a great opportunity to anchor more patient care in primary care, and especially amongst our GPs.
0: Mr. Ong adds that government support for GP clinics has risen from 230 million Singapore dollars in 2022 to 350 million Singapore dollars last year. This to bolster revenue streams for GPs as earnings from medication markups decline. To better support coordination in neighbourhoods, some tenders were evaluated based on quality instead of price. Over the past year, 8 clinics were awarded under this model. So with the focus turning to preventive care methods within the community, Muhammad Bahajaj tells us about a new AI model being trialled to help fight dementia, which could come to a neighbourhood near you.
7: Forget bingo night. This senior is sparring with AI. Called the Brain Health Playground, it uses motion sensors and speech recognition to test the mind and body at the same time. This helps enhance cognitive health, especially for those with early signs of dementia. Structured as a game, it turns treatment into thrill while staying safe and accessible.
8: Now, as you can see, the program doesn't require somebody to have a wearable device or complicated equipment to use it, making it very easy for older adults to use, especially those who are not familiar with technology. Now, doctors and care teams can also access a patient's progress remotely, allowing them to respond and provide support if patients need any assistance.
7: Each participant will go through 16 sessions across 8 to 12 weeks, with studies showing improved cognition through the program. With no effective medication for the condition and dementia prevalence rising, such preventive methods are becoming more important.
9: So all this has already been proven to be of tremendous stress on the healthcare financial system. So if we are able to intervene early, especially now we also have very good tools to identify those at risk, then early interventions allow the interventions to actually take place, and hopefully with better outcome, fewer people end up with end-stage dementia.
6: The primary care system is indeed changing fast. It has to change. Because of shifting demography, as our population ages, we must build a healthcare system that lasts and is sustainable. And so we're shifting care upstream towards prevention and anchored in the community and closer to where people live. And primary care is at the heart of this transformation and this shift.
7: The program is currently on a trial in Eunos Polyclinic. Plans are for it to be expanded after the year-long pilot, with aims to scale it up to community centres and even homes.
0: Well, did you know that 7 in 10 people in Singapore do not know where to seek help for dementia-related issues, while stigma towards those living with the condition remains persistent? Now, these are just some of the key findings from the latest Remember For Me nationwide survey, following earlier surveys in 2019 and 2023. Now, let's get more. We're speaking with Rosie Ching, a principal lecturer of statistics at SMU. Rosie, thank

0: Thanks so much for joining us today. I wanted you to paint a picture for all of us here today that of some of the most worrying perceptions, misconceptions that you've come across in your line of work and how it shows up in the everyday lives of patients and their caregivers.
1: Thank you for having me. Well, this study has been on since 2019. It's in the third run. We just completed the third run. One of the worrying perceptions, largely on the part of people with no connection to dementia, would be the perceptions of incompetence, as well as embarrassment, as well as avoidance. So these were the highest ranking amongst the perceptions. And it is worrying because avoidance has shot up greatly from 2019. Back in 2019, it was largely rejection, shame, and loneliness on the part of people living with dementia. It has fallen starkly to about 45% now. However, the general public is on the opposite trend, where they would avoid situations where people with dementia are included. There's no right, no wrong in this. It's just simply how they feel. Because if we don't have any connection to dementia, then we don't have the opportunity to cultivate empathy for them, which is very important in this whole journey. Dementia is one of those diseases that exerts plenty of emotional, social, and practical burdens on whole family systems. Entire family systems have collapsed due to it. My own great-grandmother suffered from dementia. Back then, it wasn't even known as a disease. And there was great disagreement among the family as to her care. Some thought that she was deliberately forgetful, and others thought there was seriously something wrong. I've also spoken with care partners. They are called care partners now. And they come with stories that are often filled with a lot of discomfort and plenty of worry about their loved one, the symptoms, the signs, any worsening, and the judgment, the external judgment that they receive from their neighbors, their friends.
0: Yep.
1: Some get shouted at because they are perceived to be losing. Let's say one of my close friends who helped me in this dementia study at the very start. She has seen her mother through the journey of dementia from early stage and now towards the end stage. So she has received plenty of stigma. It's a resounding yes from her and from plenty of other primary caregivers.
0: So what I'm hearing you say, Rosie, is that sometimes the emotional and psychological toll of dementia could sometimes be even worse than the actual dementia itself. So the survey suggested that these negative perceptions haven't significantly improved since 2023, as you suggested. What do you want us to take away from that statistic? Is it that Singapore is not dementia-friendly or maybe not dementia-inclusive? I'm not sure what the correct term is for that, and that this attitude must change.
1: We have come a long way from 2019. Now we even have dementia go-to points at certain train stations and certain supermarkets as well. But the feedback that I get from these care partners is that it ranges from not useful to why are they even there? For example, at, let's say, Chinatown train station, we have these stickers, form of yellow tiffin carriers, retro telephones. To them, and I agree, is that these reinforce the stereotype of dementia being an old age disease. And we are already a super aged nation as of this year. More than at least 21% of the population is now aged 60 or over. To navigate a super aged nation and the challenges that come with being so, we have to be up to date, you know, with our perceptions of dementia. It's not just an old person disease.
0: I absolutely agree. But to know what to do next, we have to sort of know why the years of campaigns haven't had the effect. So what went wrong and what specific actions do you want to see, particularly to the policymakers and caregivers out there?
1: I feel really strongly that dementia, the awareness

0: of dementia has to start from an early age. It has to be taught in the schools from young, maybe not so much complicated medical facts, but as to how to treat one another. For example, if a person starts repeating him or herself, to pick up the signals, the signs, the symptoms of a disease in any person, whether old or young, because now there's a rise in early onset or young onset dementia in Singapore, and that can exert an even more painful cost, because these people are maybe in their late 30s to 40s to early 50s, and that's where they're still, caring for the aged parents or even bringing up children, still active in employment and navigating financial responsibilities. So we have to help these younger generations, because from the study, it was the Gen Zs, who are my students, who are 74, almost 75% of them said they don't know what to do where dementia is concerned. But these are our future care partners. They are going to be the ones caring for parents, for even, relatives or even friends.
1: Absolutely.
0: We need them to be aware, to have more empathy, understanding, compassionate in treatment of one another.
1: Yes, because at the end of the day, it's really not a one person, one caregiver job. It does take a village in that sense as well. Thank you so much, Ms. Rosie Ching, Principal Lecturer of Statistics at SMU, for sharing that with us. Still to come, more help for school bus operators as fuel costs climb, but could higher fares be next for parents? Plus, staying ahead of turbulence, Singapore Airlines aims to enhance the travelling experience amid a volatile operating landscape.
2: 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And a trail we follow. We uncover what's hidden so you get clarity.
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10: CNA's app and website just dropped a new feature. Games. 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We have five games. Here's Buzzword, where you form as many words as you can using the given letters. All words have to include the center letter. Make it extra fun by inviting a friend to a challenge. Over at Guessword, you have six chances to uncover the hidden word, using the color feedback to see if you place the letters correctly. In Mini Crossword and Mini Sudoku, challenge yourself by completing them in the shortest time possible. Feeling stuck? You can always play with a friend or ask for help. We also have an all-time favorite, word search. There's only one rule: drag from the first to the last letter in any direction, including backwards and diagonally. Here's the fun part. When you sign in, you can build streaks when you play daily, earn badges, and even if you miss a day, you can use a freeze to save your streak. Have fun!
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13: The world keeps moving, and our laws and institutions must continue to evolve and keep pace.
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16: 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How can we navigate these conflicts while still upholding the rule of law?
17: 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Wednesday on CNA.

0: Welcome back. We've got your business news, starting with Singapore Airlines, and it says its strong balance sheet will allow it to continue investing in its products and services while expanding its global network amid an increasingly volatile operating environment. Now, the national carrier posted a 57.4% drop in net profit despite achieving a record annual revenue of 20.5 billion Sing dollars, driven by robust travel demand and higher passenger yields. Claudia Lim has more.
1: Singapore Airlines is aiming to enhance the travelling experience, and its strong cash position also allows it to continue expanding its global network. These are among the key factors the carrier says will keep it resilient and adaptable amid mounting challenges like rising fuel prices.
2: We have, at the start of this whole conflict, been very proactive in how we want to manage, such as availability of jet fuel in key airports that we operate to. We continue to monitor and continue to look at what contingency we may need to put in place.
1: The carrier adds that fuel supply remains stable for now. It has also locked in fuel prices in advance through hedging to guard against volatility. Still, the airline says it cannot fully offset the rise in jet fuel prices. Earlier this year, the airline also had to adjust airfares.
3: There's always the balance as to how much consumers are willing to pay for our ticket prices. So while jet fuel has nearly doubled, but we haven't seen ticket prices doubling as yet. So therefore, I think Singapore Airlines have to balance that properly against other airlines in the region so that, you know, they capture the full opportunities of passengers.
1: SIA expects the full impact of higher fuel prices will be felt in the next financial year. Another factor weighing on profits is its stake in Air India. Net profit declined partly due to losses at the Indian carrier.
2: They also had three other issues in the last year that they have to contend with. The closure of Pakistan airspace, the unfortunate crash of AI-171, which led to safety pause, and of course, the depreciation of the Indian rupee.
1: Still, the SIA chief says the investment is a long-term play. While challenges remain, he points to India's growth potential as the world's third largest air transport market. SIA believes this investment will eventually take off.
0: India's state-run oil companies have raised petrol and diesel prices by more than 3% as disruption to energy supplies due to the war in Iran mounts pressure on the economy. The increase marks the country's first fuel price hike since the war began in February. Oil companies say they have been hit by rising global crude prices. The government had earlier raised prices of liquefied petroleum gas, or LPG, a key cooking fuel for millions. The latest move comes as authorities step up austerity measures to curb fuel use and conserve foreign exchange. Trade deficit expanded to a wider than expected $28.4 billion in April. India has also increased imports of Russian crude to offset supply gaps from the Middle East under a temporary US sanctions waiver. But that waiver expires tomorrow. India has reportedly asked Washington to extend it. China's fuel exports remain sharply below normal levels, despite signals from Beijing that restrictions would ease. And that's dashing hopes in Asia, with companies scrambling for supplies, as the nation is a critical supplier of refined fuels to the region. Now, new data shows China exported about 417,000 barrels a day of refined fuel in the first 2 weeks of May. That's well below the roughly 750,000 barrels a day shipped earlier this year, before the conflict escalated. Beijing has indicated it would relax an export ban introduced at the start of the war. Now, the Education Ministry is raising fare support for regular school bus operators in Singapore to 20% in May and June. That's up from 13% announced last month. MOE says this is to help operators cope with higher fuel prices due to the Middle East conflict and keep school bus services running without disruption. Now, the support applies to operators serving primary schools and special education schools. MOE adds that if fuel prices remain high from July, operators may impose a fuel surcharge and raise their fares. The surcharge will be capped and time-limited, with adjustments based on fuel price changes. Operators will be informed of the cap in June, giving parents time to plan transport arrangements from July. Well, students on the MOE financial assistance scheme will not pay higher fares, while eligible special education students will continue receiving help. Well, it's not just oil and gas that's been impacted by the Middle East conflict. Disruptions of fuel and fertilizer supply have wreaked havoc across economies, particularly the Philippines, one of the world's largest consumers and importers of rice. CNA's Melissa Goh reports from Cebu in the Philippines.
4: Filipinos love their rice, from steamed rice, garlic rice, to sticky rice in banana leaves. There's even a chocolate rice porridge called champurrado.
5: The Filipino usually eat rice.
6: They eat rice every
5: day? Yeah, 3 times a day.
7: Every meal.
6: Every meal?
7: Yeah. Breakfast, dinner, lunch.
4: According to government statistics, the average Filipino consumes about 190 kilograms of rice a year. So when prices go up by a few pesos a kilo, they feel the immediate impact straight in their pockets. Here at Tabuan Market in Cebu City Centre, many types of rice are available, priced at 50 to 60 pesos a kilo. Some varieties have interesting names. Some are locally produced and some imported.
6: Now, here's my Jaguar rice, priced at 50 pesos a kilo. That's under $1. Now, this is imported, and according to him, the locals prefer imported rice simply because they are cheaper.
4: Traders say that prices have been fluctuating in recent days due to uncertain fuel supplies pushing up logistics costs.
8: My concern is price is high, that the salary is low. The other people, the salary here in Cebu is low.
4: Filipinos say that the cost of living has gone up by 30% since a crisis in the Middle East erupted in March. They lament what they see as a lack of government assistance. Some are also worried about job security.
9: Our number one worry is, of course, our job will still
6: be there for us,
9: no, to provide us with our salary, to provide our food.
4: Her husband, who's a farmer, hopes that the government will provide some form of subsidy to cushion the impact of higher input costs.
7: For me, I can feel it. I can feel the help from government right now. Yeah.
9: Because I know also aside from the increase of the fuel, other products also are rising. Like for example, pesticides,
6: fertilizer prices.
7: Chemicals.
6: Has it gone up?
7: Yeah, also.
6: How many percent?
7: Like I said, 30%.
4: Although the Philippines government has been actively building up its rice inventory since rice emergency was declared last year after severe weather damaged crops, the oil shocks since March have triggered a logistical nightmare. This after pump prices doubled to over 140 pesos a litre last month.
10: Because very important for us now is really the movement of at least the food all over the country. We are 7,600 islands, so the movement, especially of food, medicines, and essentials are very important, so we cannot cause any delay for this.
4: Leaders at the recent ASEAN summit in Cebu, the Philippines, have proposed tapping the emergency rice reserve with China, Japan, and Korea, coupled with a possible regional oil stockpile. Measures aimed at mitigating fallout so severe that even the province's tourism sector has been left reeling.
11: We serve many agencies, the Korean agency, Japanese and Chinese agency, ma'am, all of them very low.
6: How many percent the cancellations?
11: 70, ma'am, 70%.
6: Why they don't want to come here?
11: Because we increase our rates, ma'am.
4: Cherry says some staff have been forced to go on no-pay leave, while others who work on commission are finding it hard to put food on the table. Many, like her, whose livelihoods depend solely on tourism, say they need more help, fast, as the crisis continues to exact a heavy toll on the lives of millions across the region. Melissa Goh, CNA, Cebu, the Philippines.
0: Singapore and India could deepen cooperation in the green transition, such as in clean energy research, carbon credits and shipping. Minister of State for Trade and Industry Gan Xiao Huang said this at a forum discussing the nation's partnership. She adds that innovation and investment will be key to going green.
12: India is one of the fastest growing major economies, while Singapore serves as a trusted global hub, connecting companies, capital, talent and ideas. India and Singapore possess complementary strengths, and together we are well positioned to do more in these areas.
13: In the last 1 year, we have worked with Singapore in all possible areas under the CSP roadmap, be it AI, semiconductors, skilling, investments, defense, maritime connectivity, and so on. Our endeavor this year is to maintain this momentum, keep the dialogue going, and make progress on various ongoing initiatives.
0: Still to come, the hidden challenges food support groups face in getting donations to those who need them. And a flush with penalties, scores of coffee shops in Singapore suspended over toilet hygiene lapses.
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14: 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Once the capital of ancient Japan, visit a kofun, the ancient burial site of emperors. 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

0: We're updating tonight's top stories. Singapore will move first-time drug abusers who surrender into supervised community recovery to get them help earlier. It follows a 15% rise in drug-related deaths last year. GPs will get access to subsidised scans and tests at neighbourhood clinics as Singapore shifts more preventive care beyond polyclinics. 61 coffee shops were suspended for at least a day for toilet-related lapses last year, the highest number since 2022. While checks have been stepped up, authorities have also received 171 eligible applications across two grants to renovate and deep clean coffee shop toilets. Natalie Ong has more.
1: Oh my God, you see?
2: Cockroaches crawling around, toilet paper strewn all over. We've all experienced using a toilet that's less than ideal. For some 171 coffee shops across Singapore, they're tapping on grants to give their toilets a big makeover. Among the 12 which have completed their renovations is Rong Fa Coffee Shop in Clementi. This was what the toilet looked like just a year ago. This coffee shop toilet has just been refreshed for the first time in years. It now has new lights, a new wash basin within the cubicle, and also elderly safe grab bars. These elements have been added to make it more accessible and user-friendly for customers.
3: The coffee shop's director says high renovation costs had deterred her from doing so earlier.
2: The upgrades took about 10 days to install and cost around 49,000 Singapore dollars. Thanks to the renovation grant, the shop paid only 5% of that figure. On top of regular cleaning, the toilet also gets deep cleaning twice a month from a separate grant to remove stains and odour. The Senior Minister of State for Sustainability and the Environment says the number of applications for the grants is heartening.
4: It tells us that the coffee shop operators are interested in renovating, redesigning and improving the accessibility and hygiene of their toilets. It's important for us to have these clean, accessible toilets in our heartlands, close to our homes. But it's just as important that we behave with some respect to these shared spaces. This is our push for a we first society.
2: He adds that this is especially important in ageing districts like Clementi, where more elderly residents rely on convenient, accessible facilities.
0: Food support providers say storage capacity, transport logistics and funding stability are among their biggest operational challenges, according to a new report by the Food Bank Singapore and the Institute of Policy Studies. It's based on a survey of 52 food charities and 25 in-depth interviews. Now, there are over 140 providers in Singapore. Dry rations are the most commonly distributed item, alongside fresh produce and cooked meats. Now, the main recipients include low-income families, the elderly and the unemployed. Now, the lack of storage space, including cold facilities, is one of the key challenges. Finding and procuring vehicles for delivery and distribution is another, as providers also grapple with rising costs and limited funding from sponsors. Volunteers are central to the operation, but nearly half of those surveyed said they face challenges recruiting them. To strengthen support networks, close to 7 in 10 operators now work with external partners like social service agencies to share resources. Now, to address the constraints, the report suggests developing shared infrastructure among multiple providers. For example, a centralised warehouse with cold chain capacity to supply a network of community shops across the island. Another proposal is to tap existing retailers as distribution points to ease manpower shortages.
5: I think the number one hope, aspiration is that maybe the public and the corporates can also think about not just donating more food, but also think about how they can support the logistical infrastructures. Because without transport or without storage, there's a limit to how much the food providers can extend their reach to help more people.
0: With the release of the latest hunger report, food support operators are calling for more Singaporeans to come forward to volunteer and provide assistance to their missions of addressing food insecurity. Nadine Yam finds out more.
2: 3 to 5 tons. That's the amount of fresh fruits and vegetables Mr. Daniel Yap and his group of volunteers usually retrieve from Pasir Panjang Wholesale Centre. Their mission? To restock community fridges around Singapore. But some of their biggest obstacles? A lack of drivers and transportation for these rescued food.
6: These volunteers are on ground, active on ground, but they are not drivers for sending this produce to the communities. On days that we do not have enough volunteers, we will call for ad hoc drivers, like engage with partners like Lala Move. Call for Lala Move and let them deliver all the produce to them, to our partners.
2: But calling for ad hoc drivers also means added costs, another major hurdle these local operators face.
7: The price of fuel has gone up, the cost of rental as well, of course staffing, but we need to make sure that we have what it takes, that the soul and the organisation is strengthened and we're able to do more work for our community. The worst thing that can probably happen is for our organisation not to have the capabilities and resources, and if we falter, the ultimate is the beneficiaries ultimately who will be feeling the pinch.
2: And having them feel the pinch is the last thing these operators want. CNA spoke to some who say they hope the latest hunger report would provide Singaporeans with some food for thought, apart from donations, to step forward and volunteer on a more regular basis. And the government's in agreement.
8: Food support can be that bridge. Food support can be that olive branch. And just think about the power that can be yielded if all of us work together to make sure that food support can be leveraged as an olive branch in the hope of providing all-round, customised, more holistic and comprehensive support to each individual and to each family that is in need in our community.
2: This is the third such report, which aims at looking at food support from the provider's point of view. The first two focused on understanding the extent of food insecurity in Singapore and the people who needed help the most.
0: A whirlwind 2 days of diplomacy between the leaders of the world's two biggest economies have wrapped up. Presidents Donald Trump and Xi Jinping lauded stabilized ties following the historic summit, while details on reported deals brokered remain scarce.
9: Nice place.
0: President Trump there treated to a rare and private tour of the Waldorf Zhongnanhai compound in the final hours of their summit. It is a former imperial garden and now the leadership compound of China's top officials.
10: This has been an incredible visit. I think a lot of good has come of it. We've made some fantastic trade deals, great for both countries. He's a man I respect greatly. Become really a friend. We've known each other now 11 years, almost 12 years. That's a long time. And we've settled a lot of different problems that other people wouldn't have been able to settle. And the relationship is a very strong one. We've really done some wonderful things.
0: Then a grand send-off for the U.S. president as he boarded Air Force One, complete with performers waving flags of both China and the U.S. But beyond the pomp and pageantry, deep divisions persist. The focus now is on whether any major breakthroughs were made on tough issues like trade, the Iran war, and Taiwan. The White House said both leaders shared a desire to reopen the Strait of Hormuz and agreed that Iran cannot have a nuclear weapon. President Trump telling the media he is running out of patience for a truce with Iran as talks between the two sides remain deadlocked. CNA's Nick Harper has more on President Trump's latest remarks.
9: He spoke about some of the possible deals which we may be hearing about in the coming hours. He said that US farmers will be very happy with those deals and that China will be buying billions of dollars of soybeans. No word on the US beef purchases that we're expecting. As for Boeing aeroplanes, he said that China had agreed to buy 200. We were expecting nearer 500. And he also said that China had made a promise to buy another 750 on top of that. As for tariffs, he said they weren't discussed. The trade representative for the US, Jameson Greer, has also in an interview said there was no decision yet on whether to extend the tariff truce that runs out later this year. On Iran, Donald Trump said that he might lift sanctions that the US has placed on Chinese oil companies. He'll make a decision on that in the coming days. Those oil companies have been

0: stalled truce negotiations following Washington's rejection of Tehran's most recent proposal. U.S. President Trump has called it, quote, unacceptable, while Tehran labeled Washington's demand as unreasonable and excessive. Still, Iran says it's received word that the U.S. is willing to maintain talks.
1: Well, another problem is the, as I said, contradictory messages, which has made us reluctant about the real intentions of Americans for in these negotiations. We are in doubt about their seriousness, but the moment we feel that they are serious and they are ready for a fair and balanced deal, we certainly proceed in the course of negotiations.
0: President Trump has flagged that the U.S. is open to discussion or to discuss a 20-year suspension of Iran's nuclear program, but only if Tehran shows what he called real commitment. The issue remains a key sticking point in talks to end the war. Still to come, foreign vehicles with outstanding fines will be denied entry permit into Singapore from November the 2nd. Plus, private home sales jumped nearly 20%, driven by a surge in suburban launches.
2: On some days, we barely scrape by, maybe only have two or three orders. I need to prevent my parents' business from failing even more. I needed to hire a team, reopen a shopfront, clean up my online store. I don't think my parents are fully agreeable. I still do it anyway.
3: I want to save my family business. Saturday on CNA.
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4: We unpack the key drivers behind the developments so you can stay ahead.
9: Drugs like this are part of the new wave that we are seeing in the drug market.
10: 17-year-old Chinese male smoking weed. He was pronounced dead the same day, but there was no weed in the system.
11: Someone told me, hey, this is similar to weed. It's more intense. After a while, people start overdose.
12: They are calling this the soft drug. It's okay to take them because you won't be able to be caught.
13: That is mushrooming of clandestine labs.
14: मैंने एक लैब में खुद गया और बनते हुए देखा एस्ट्रोनॉट जैसा सूट पूरा ऊपर से नीचे सूट फुल कवर.
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Welcome back. Private home sales in April jumped nearly 20% from the previous month, with more than 1,500 units sold, more than double the figure a year ago. Projects outside the central region made up nearly 90% of total sales, driven by the highest number of suburban units launched in more than a year. Taking the lead was Tengah Garden.

0: Residences, which sold 90% of its units despite launching in late April. It's the first private residential project in the area. And this is followed by Vela Bay in Bayshore, drawing buyers with its sea views and convenient access to the city. One analyst says demand is expected to remain steady, with more suburban projects on the way, provided developers keep costs in check and interest rates remain low.
1: Buyers are actually looking for a few things. One, of course, is the quantum, which is up to 2.5 million for that. And the other is, of course, the convenience in terms of transport connectivity, whether it's near a train station. And of course, another is whether there is retail amenities that is nearby or below the project itself.
0: Singapore's MRT rail reliability hit its highest level in nearly 1.5 years last month, with no delays exceeding 30 minutes across the network. The MRT network recorded an average of 2.22 million train kilometres before experiencing a delay of more than 5 minutes. And this is the first time it has crossed the 2 million mark since November 2024. This is boosted by stronger performance on the downtown line, which doubled its reliability compared to March, marking its best showing in a year. Now, from the 2nd of November, foreign registered vehicles with outstanding fines in Singapore will not be able to apply for or renew their vehicle entry permits. The Land Transport Authority says owners must settle their fines before renewing their permits and entering Singapore. The fines cover traffic, parking and vehicular emissions offences. LTA says payment providers must take up to 2 days to update their fine records, and motorists are advised to submit VEP applications at least 2 weeks before the intended entry date. Currently, those with unpaid fines may apply for permits, but they can be denied entry at land checkpoints. Organisations developing mental health programmes for youth will now have a set of national guidelines to refer to. The Health Promotion Board spent 1.5 years designing it with a panel of experts. One organisation says the guidelines will help raise the standard of care across Singapore's social service agencies.
2: I would say that the guide helps us to level the playing field. In Singapore, every social service agency may have a slightly different way of running mental health programs. This guide helps us to inform and standardize the skills that we can offer to the youths and to our participants. It also gives us a common language to work with and a good baseline standard for what mental health programs should look like. So I believe this will definitely raise the overall standard of care.
0: 27 organisations have pledged to adopt the design guide, including non-mental health organisations such as polytechnics, universities and even a public transport operator. The guide focuses on programmes for individuals who are already coping well, with the aim of promoting prevention and early intervention.
3: Now, as a whole society, we need more upstream efforts to promote good mental health for our population, including the youths. This begins with improving their mental health literacy and equipping them with the skills to cope with day-to-day stressors so that they not only become more mentally resilient, but also more able to support the people that they care about.
0: A national movement to build strong families is shifting its focus towards strengthening intergenerational bonds and encouraging families to support one another. In the coming years, Families for Life hopes to go beyond helping families individually and building stronger communities as Singapore confronts an ageing population and record low birth rates. Alif Amshar reports.
4: Like many young families, building a career and a home is a delicate balancing act for 31-year-old Trisha Tay and her husband. With a 4-year-old son and a second child on the way, help from their parents and friends have made the journey a little less daunting.
5: But they're like, hey, do you need these? Do you need diapers? Do you have trouble breastfeeding? That kind of thing. And I think it was really encouraging when people have been so generous into helping us with like navigating through different milestones about building the family. Then that's where we also feel like, okay, then we should also give back.
4: This is why the Families for Life movement is stepping up efforts to enhance community bonds like Trisha's. It's part of Refresh goals for the next 3 years, with plans to boost family-based volunteering and getting more families to support one another.
6: resilient individuals are individuals who can go through challenges in their lives and still not lose their heart and their ability to be compassionate and empathetic. And if we have more of those resilient individuals around, then we have a really great chance of being a socially cohesive society.
4: Families will also be better equipped with skills throughout life's many seasons. For example, parents can learn how to enrich their marriages, while grandparents pick up new skills to manage their grandkids.
6: Policy cannot alone make a family have kids or make a couple have kids. Instead, I think cultures need to change. Cultures at the workplace need to change to be accommodative of employees with children. And in fact, being an employee and having kids is not mutually exclusive.
4: That spirit will take center stage next month when the month-long family festival kicks off. A host of events will be held across the island for the young and the young at heart. Visitors can look forward to interactive zones and photo spots to capture special moments. The festival runs from end May to June 28th.
0: And that takes us to the end of Singapore Tonight. Don't forget your headlines anytime at CNA.Asia. Have a good night.

0: Does working overseas make you richer? In Dubai, a young Singaporean finds out that tax-free doesn't mean earning more. When more money isn't always the goal, why she left for Sweden. And when the maths stops working, why some choose to come home. Singaporeans working overseas. More money or a different life. Money Mind, Wednesday on CNA.
1: 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Games. 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We have five games. Here's Buzzword, where you form as many words as you can using the given letters. All words have to include the center letter. Make it extra fun by inviting a friend to a challenge. Over at Guessword, you have six chances to uncover the hidden word, using the color feedback to see if you place the letters correctly. In Mini Crossword and Mini Sudoku, challenge yourself by completing them in the shortest time possible. Feeling stuck? You can always play with a friend or ask for help. We also have an all-time favorite, Word Search. There's only one rule. Drag from the first to the last letter in any direction, including backwards and diagonally. Here's the fun part. When you sign in, you can build streaks when you play daily, earn badges, and even if you miss a day, you can use a freeze to save your streak. Have fun!
2: Hey, 你好，我这边是在抖音上看到您留了一份个人的单身资料，来电是想把女生的信息。

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9: From policy to business, we help you understand the changes and their impact.

0: ideas, aspirations and attitudes of Singaporeans are changing the nation that raised them.
1: Passionate Singaporeans, living out their very ambitious dreams.
2: I'm looking to write a story of greatness, of extraordinary people impacting communities.
3: I guess a part of me wanted to connect even deeper with the people.

0: There's no point playing it safe. Safe will always be forgotten.
1: If we as Singaporeans are able to have a satellite that we can truly say was conceived, designed, engineered, and built in Singapore,
2: wow, how wonderful would it be?
3: This is Singapore. We don't give up.

0: My grandpa was the first one who came to Hong Kong.
1: I'm from Nepal and I live in Lisbon for many years now.
2: I feel that Thai people see me as a part of London. ¡Sawadee!
3: Tengo es que puedo coger lo bueno de la cultura china y quedármelo, y lo bueno de la cultura española y quedármelo.
4: I can't do anything because I stay in India 10 years.
5: I'm BT.
6: I'm proud of being Filipina and at the same time, I'm proud of what I achieved here in Barcelona.
7: 지금은 인도에서 거의 가족처럼 함께하고 있습니다.
8: 남이 많은가?
1: Things can coexist together, and that's the beauty of Hong Kong as well.
0: When I lead to the Chiang Mai, I feel like, oh God, I'm home.
9: Rice feeds billions around the world, but growing it comes at a cost to the planet. On the next Asia First, we uncover a breakthrough from Singapore that could cut emissions and reshape the future of rice farming, one grain at a time.

0: South Korea's skilled laborers sent to Germany in exchange for loans.
1: 나 자신을 발전시킬 수 있겠다. 가족들도 도울 수 있겠다.
0: Service and sacrifice that shaped a nation.
2: 그분들이 지금 일을 많이 해가지고 많이 망가지고.
0: Adrift, the pioneers who built Korea. Tuesday on CNA.
3: The world keeps moving, and our laws and institutions must continue to evolve and keep pace.
4: We will need laws that evolve, that is modern, that is fit for purpose today.
5: When it comes to like technology progressing and who do we place the accountability on?
6: People and countries are starting to act out of self-interest. How can we navigate these conflicts while still upholding the rule of law?
7: Rule of law for the future. Wednesday on CNA.
8: Recognized among the world's best, CNA takes home 22 awards at the World Media Festivals 2026.

我出去拿家伙。

0: in a world filled with information.
1: But in reality, the stories played out very differently.
0: The goal here is clear.
2: That's where the risk lies.
0: We dive deeper for what it means and why it matters to you.
3: My grandpa was the first one who came to Hong Kong.
4: I'm from Nepal and I live in Lisbon for many years now.
5: I feel that Thai people see me as a part of London. Sawadee
6: Tengo es que puedo coger lo bueno de la cultura china y quedármelo, y lo bueno de la cultura española y quedármelo.
7: I can't do anything because I stay in India 10 years.
8: I'm BT.
9: I'm proud of being Filipina and at the same time, I'm proud of what I achieved here in Barcelona.
10: 지금은 인도에서 거의 가족처럼 함께하고 있습니다.
11: 남이 많은가?
12: Things can coexist together, and that's the beauty of Hong Kong as well.
13: When I leave to the Chennai, I feel like, oh God, I'm home.

0: That same spirit of perseverance is a redeeming quality of Malaysia's hawkers. This is Mohammad Shamil, a Chinese Muslim hawker who serves yet another rendition of the beloved national dish, nasi lemak. Like many of his competitors, he uses traditional wooden buckets to prepare the dish. What makes his nasi lemak special, however, is the type of rice he uses.
1: We will put 3种米在里面, 香米, 本地米, and basmati in it. And when it is cooked, it is fluffy. 它也很鬆, 椰漿又不會這麼捏, 不會這麼多。 而且我們煮起來呢, 放很多那個香葉啊, 那個spice在裡面啊, 全部啊, 你一開起來它的味道就很香。

0: This is Asia Tonight.
1: Good evening, I'm Angela Lim. In tonight's top stories, Donald Trump and Xi Jinping wrap up a historic summit, signaling stabilized ties between the US and China, but light on details about any deals discussed in Beijing. BRICS foreign ministers end talks in New Delhi without a joint communique, as India's top diplomat highlights differences among the bloc's members over the Middle East crisis. And Prime Minister Narendra Modi in the UAE, deepening defense ties amid the war on Iran. Energy pacts were signed to help New Delhi weather disruptions triggered by the conflict. And the Philippines says it will comply with International Criminal Court's request to arrest Ronald De La Rosa, former President Rodrigo Duterte's chief drug war enforcer. The Justice Department also vowing to stop him from fleeing the country.

0: and in your Asia business update, Malaysia's economy beats expectations in the first quarter. A strong domestic demand helps cushion the impact of war in the Middle East. Plus, India raises fuel prices for the first time in 4 years as the war in Iran drives up crude prices and adds financial strain. A whirlwind, 2 days of diplomacy between leaders of the world's two biggest economies has wrapped up. Presidents Donald Trump and Xi Jinping lauding stabilized ties following the historic summit, even as details on reported deals brokered remain scarce.
1: 150年。150年。Nice place.
0: President Trump was treated to a rare and private tour of the Waldorf Zhongnanhai compound in the final hours of this summit. It is a former imperial garden and now the leadership compound of China's top officials.
2: 这次的访问是一个历史性的、标志性的访问。这个期间，我们已经达成了一个新的两国关系，就是建设性的战略稳定关系。这个可以说是一个里程碑式的一个访问的事件。
3: This has been an incredible visit. I think a lot of good has come of it. We've made some fantastic trade deals, great for both countries. He's a man I respect greatly, become really a friend. We've known each other now 11 years, almost 12 years, that's a long time. And we've settled a lot of different problems that other people wouldn't have been able to settle. And the relationship is a very strong one. We've really done some wonderful things.
0: And after, a grand send-off for the U.S. president as he boarded Air Force One, complete with youth performers waving flags of both China and the U.S. But beyond the pomp and pageantry, deep divisions still persist. Focus now on whether any major breakthrough was made on tough issues such as trade, the Iran war and Taiwan. The American leader says he did not discuss tariffs during the summit, while he also made no commitment on Taiwan and said arms sales to the island was discussed. President Xi had issued a stark warning on Taiwan that any mishandling of the island on the U.S. side could lead to conflict. On the Iran war, the White House said both leaders shared a desire to reopen the Strait of Hormuz and agreed that Iran cannot have a nuclear weapon. President Trump telling the media he is running out of patience for a truce with Iran as talks between the two sides remain deadlocked. And let's bring in our correspondents who've been tracking this story the whole week. We have Tan Su-hui joining us live from Beijing and Nick Harper reporting for CNA live from Washington, D.C. Now, let's start with you, Su-hui. How is China framing the outcome of this summit?
4: Well, China wants to frame the outcome of the Trump-Xi summit as calm and stable to support its economy and image. Now, state media has been emphasizing Mr. Xi's role in guiding this relationship throughout the talks. So overall, China definitely views this summit as successful because first, it established new guardrails to ensure that there is no, that reduces the risk of sudden escalation. Now, secondly, it also established a new stable floor for U.S.-China relations. Now, China needs a safe external environment, especially since its domestic economy is slowing. There's weak domestic consumption as well as a struggling property sector. Now, China also wants to be seen as a stabilizing power in the region. We saw that in that statement earlier on the Iran war. It called on the need for immediate ceasefire and for shipping lanes to reopen. So it wants to be seen as and that responsible global power. It also wants to be respected and to show that diplomacy is working. And we

0: saw that with that personal touch from Mr. Xi hosting Mr. Trump at the Great Hall of the People, the Temple of Heaven, as well as Zhongnanhai. But really, the real test happens after the Trump-Xi summit, because up till now, we have not heard from China any confirmation of substantive deals. And so after the Trump-Xi summit, that's when we will see whether there has been any concrete outcome.
1: Right. Thank you, Su-Hui. Now, let's go over to Nick now. Now, Nick, Washington has been talking up the summit, but what did the two leaders actually achieve?
2: Well, as we heard from Su-Hui there, very few concrete details coming out of this. But what we have seen is stability, maintaining that relationship, and certainly no deteriorating of it between the two countries. Donald Trump is now on Air Force One. He spoke to reporters a few minutes ago, and he was very much playing up this summit. Lots of positive spin from him, but again, lacking many of those specific details. He spoke about some of the possible deals, which we may be hearing about in the coming hours. He said that US farmers will be very happy with those deals and that China will be buying billions of dollars of soybeans. No word on the US beef purchases that we're expecting. As for Boeing aeroplanes, he said that China had agreed to buy 200. We were expecting nearer 500. And he also said that China had made a promise to buy another 750 on top of that. As for tariffs, he said they weren't discussed. The trade representative for the US, Jameson Greer, has also in an interview said there was no decision yet on whether to extend the tariff truce that runs out later this year. On Iran, Donald Trump said that he might lift sanctions that the US has placed on Chinese oil companies. He'll make a decision on that in the coming days. Those oil companies have been buying Iranian oil. And when it came to Taiwan, he said that the two leaders had spoken in great detail about it. There's no change in US policy. And that arms sale, the $14 billion that the United States may provide to Taiwan, hasn't been signed off yet by the White House. Donald Trump said he'd make a decision on that in the coming days.
1: Nick, Su-Hui, thank you both for that update. That's Tan Su-Hui in Beijing and Nick Harper for CNA in Washington, D.C. And for more on the summit, let's bring in Michael Hart, who is president of the American Chamber of Commerce in China, who joins us live from Washington, D.C. Now, can you tell us a bit more, you know, after 2 days of optics, pageantry and also closed-door talks, who actually walks away in a stronger position from this summit? Is it Donald Trump or Xi Jinping?
3: Well, thank you. And I would say, first of all, both of them have a win. From President Trump's point of view, I think there's been a little bit of leader envy in the sense of other global leaders have been going to Beijing earlier this year. So you've seen the leaders of Germany, France, Spain, a number of other countries who have gone, including Canada, who have been to Beijing, who have had discussions with President Xi. And so I think President Trump is pleased that he's gone. And frankly, he's had a more sort of grand visit, more pageantry, I think, than the others leaders have had. So President Trump can walk away with a win there. I would say representing the American business community, one of the things we've been looking for is just a meeting from the U.S. president with President Xi that sets the tone. We wanted to be back on par. So as I noted in the visits earlier this year by other leaders, there was a question for mid and senior Chinese officials how to treat American companies. And so from the American point of view, this actually gives us an equal playing field again. And so President Trump has done a favor to the American business community by reminding the Chinese that U.S. companies are important and it's okay to talk with them from both President Xi and President Trump. So this is a good visit from our point of view.
1: Now, both leaders are claiming momentum for this and also the tone has been set, as you say. But beneath the symbolism, was there any real breakthrough on the core trade disputes?
3: So I think, you know, people were talking about the three B's going into this visit. So Boeing's, beans and beef. And so we do understand that discussions have been had on all three. I think there will be, as noted, sort of more details coming out in the coming weeks. And so I think there, no one closed the door, and certainly those topics have been raised. This is really important that, again, U.S. companies are able to trade, and those are sort of three key points. So I think the other thing I would note with a number of business leaders who were visiting Beijing, this was actually good news because all of those companies who were there have important trade relations and deals with Beijing. And so, again, I think it underscored the fact that U.S. business and Chinese business can work together. If you think about in 2025, when both countries escalated the trade war, I hope and I believe that both sides realize that the U.S. and China, the world's two largest economies, should not be fighting with each other. Our economies are very intertwined. And so even though no major deals were announced yet, it is comforting to see that both leaders were there and had U.S. and Chinese business leaders with them, noting that trade between the two countries is important.
1: Yeah, and speaking of that trade delegation, we also saw major American CEOs in Beijing alongside Trump. What is the business community's biggest takeaway from these talks? Are we going to see renewed confidence, or is there still some continued caution?
3: So when AmCham China puts out its annual business climate survey, one of the things that we talked about is we're concerned about the Chinese economy. What speed is it growing? Number two, local competition. And it's important for, you know, both U.S. business and American community to understand the Chinese are fierce competitors. And the third one is just in general U.S.-China relations. If the U.S. and China aren't getting along, it makes it harder for U.S. companies to do business in Beijing and across China. And so I think this was an important signal that U.S. business is welcome. I think it's a recognition by the number of senior leaders from major U.S. companies visiting Beijing. It shows that they also value their relationship. And so I think it's really important signaling both from a government point of view and a business point of view to have these delegations there in Beijing.
1: Well, President Xi has again pledged greater market access for American firms, and investors have heard these similar promises before. So what concrete changes would prove this time different? And how quickly could these companies see real impact on the ground?
3: Yeah, so I think it's important to keep in mind that President Xi did say that the Chinese market is open and it will only be more open. This is a standard Chinese talking point. We heard the same thing from Premier Li Qiang in earlier this year in March at the China CDF, the China Development Forum. And so it is a good signal that China continues to say that the world is open. One of the roles of AmCham China, the American Chamber of Commerce in China, is to really put the pressure to the government officials when that isn't working. And so on an annual basis, we publish a white paper, which I think this year came in at 600 pages, where we do ask specific questions. You say the market is open, we're having challenges here. Please make some changes to make that happen, because your president committed that the market is open. And so one of the things, as an example, that we do is we go and visit province by province and we say, the national government has said this is open. How come U.S. companies aren't getting equal access? And so AmCham China will certainly be pressing over the next few months to make sure that our companies do have equal access. Again, for me, the important part of the visit was it brings the U.S. back to par, or maybe even above par, equal terms to other countries who have had their leaders visit this year. Of course, Canada, UK, France all made announcements. We're looking for more concrete announcements in the coming weeks for the U.S. But again, from my point of view, this was very good tone setting.
1: Well, Michael, very quickly before we go, you know, trade may be stabilizing, but the real contest now is over tech, also semiconductors and AI. Did the summit move the needle at all on those strategic flashpoints?
3: I can tell you, normally I'm based in Beijing. This week I'm in Washington, D.C., and had to leave some of my board members behind to support the president's meeting. But we're having a number of very detailed discussions in Washington, D.C. this week about tech and AI. And I would say the fact that a number of U.S. tech leaders were in Beijing shows you this is a very serious competition. There's a number of questions about what sort of semiconductor chips can be sold to China as both countries compete on AI. There's a question about, can the two sides have a discussion about AI regulation in the same way that the U.S. and the Soviets had discussions about nuclear regulation in the previous decades. And so it is important. I don't think this will be resolved anytime soon. As I say, a number of the discussions I've had in Washington, D.C. are very much about AI, competition, and cooperation. And it's going to be a very challenging balance, much more complicated on tech than it is just simply on trade.
1: Michael, thank you for sharing your insights with us. I've been speaking with Michael Hart, who is president of the American Chamber of Commerce in China. And still to come, we look at the twists and turns in the Boeing-China relationship over the last 15 years as President Trump touts a deal. Plus, Singapore Airlines is adding more flights as rivals cut capacity, citing its strong cash position, but warns of narrowing margins from higher jet fuel costs. Stay with us.
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8: Plot of land which the region of Johor currently owns.
9: What is causing all this anxiety?
10: What I'm hearing from kids a lot more these days is they are giving themselves the pressure.
4: Journalism you can trust. 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
1: Welcome back. In business tonight, Malaysia's economy grew 5.4% in the first quarter from a year earlier, slightly above expectations despite mounting global headwinds. The pace exceeded both the 5.3% forecast by analysts and a preliminary government estimate. The expansion was supported by firm domestic demand and continued strength in exports linked to the artificial intelligence boom. Afifa Arifin reports.
11: Growth was driven mainly by household spending, investment activity and continued strength in E&E exports, supported by global demand for AI-related technologies and data center services. Bank Negara Malaysia says domestic demand remains resilient, supported by low unemployment, wage growth and continued government support measures, including fuel subsidies. But policymakers are also warning that external risks are mounting as the conflict in the Middle East pushes up energy prices and disrupts global supply chains. Still, the central bank says Malaysia's economy is expected to remain within the forecast growth range of 4 to 5%.
12: Malaysia's strong fundamentals will continue to underpin the economy's resilience. Domestic demand is expected to remain strong, driven by sustained household spending and forthcoming investments. On the external front, we have taken into consideration the effects of the Middle East conflict on commodities, tourism, global growth and sentiments. However, the continued demand for E&E goods alongside a stronger performance for ICT-related services are expected to provide support to growth.
11: Meanwhile, headline inflation rose to 1.6% during the quarter, partly reflecting higher fuel and commodity prices linked to the global energy shock. Still, Bank Negara says broader inflation remains manageable for now, helped by existing government measures, including the RON 95 fuel subsidy mechanism. That places renewed focus on Putrajaya's plans to rationalise fuel subsidies as policymakers try to balance rising fiscal pressures with the need to continue supporting households and businesses. Afifa Arifin, CNA, Kuala Lumpur.
1: Oil prices gaining after U.S. President Trump said he was running out of patience with Iran and agreed in talks with the Chinese president that Tehran cannot be allowed to have nuclear weapons. The international benchmark Brent crude contract is trading at $108 a barrel and the U.S. West Texas Intermediate at $103 a barrel. Meanwhile, India's state-run oil companies have raised petrol and diesel prices by more than 3% as disruption to energy supplies due to the Iran war mounts pressure on the economy. The increase marks the country's first fuel price hike since

0: The war began in February. Oil companies say they have been hit by rising global crude prices. The government had earlier raised prices of liquefied petroleum gas, or LPG, a key cooking fuel for millions. The latest move comes as authorities step up austerity measures to curb fuel use and conserve foreign exchange. Trade deficit expanded to a wider than expected $28.4 billion in April. India has also increased imports of Russian crude to offset supply gaps from the Middle East under a temporary U.S. sanctions waiver. But that waiver expires tomorrow. India has reportedly asked Washington to extend it. Now, it's not just oil and gas affected by the Middle East conflict. Disruptions to fuel and fertilizer supplies are hitting economies across the region, especially the Philippines, one of the world's largest rice importers. As prices rise, many are calling on the government to do more to ease the burden. CNA's Melissa Goh reports from Cebu in the Philippines.
1: Filipinos love their rice, from steamed rice, garlic rice, to sticky rice in banana leaves. There's even a chocolate rice porridge called champurrado.
2: The Filipino usually eat rice.
3: They eat rice every
2: yeah,
3: day?
2: Yeah, three times a day.
4: Every meal.
3: Every meal?
4: Yeah. Breakfast, dinner, and lunch.
1: According to government statistics, the average Filipino consumes about 190 kilograms of rice a year. So when prices go up by a few pesos a kilo, they feel the immediate impact straight in their pockets. Here at Tabuan Market in Cebu City Center, many types of rice are available, priced at 50 to 60 pesos a kilo. Some varieties have interesting names. Some are locally produced and some imported.
3: Now, here's my Jaguar rice, priced at 50 pesos a kilo. That's under $1. Now, this is imported, and according to him, the locals prefer imported rice simply because they are cheaper.
1: Traders say that prices have been fluctuating in recent days due to uncertain fuel supplies pushing up logistics costs.
5: My concern is price is high, that the salary is low. The other people, the salary here in Cebu is low.
1: Filipinos say that the cost of living has gone up by 30% since the crisis in the Middle East erupted in March. They lament what they see as a lack of government assistance. Some are also worried about job security.
6: Our number one worry is, of course, our job will still
3: be there
6: for us, no, to provide us with our salary, to provide our food.
1: Her husband, who's a farmer, hopes that the government will provide some form of subsidy to cushion the impact of higher input costs.
4: For me, I can feel it. I can feel the help from government right now.
6: Yeah. Because I know that also, aside from the increase of the fuel, other products also are rising. Like, for example, pesticides, the
3: fertilizer prices.
4: Chemicals.
3: Has it gone up?
4: Yeah, also.
3: How many percent?
4: Like I said, 30%.
1: Although the Philippines government has been actively building up its rice inventory since rice emergency was declared last year after severe weather damaged crops, the oil shocks since March have triggered a logistical nightmare. This after pump prices doubled to over 140 pesos a litre last month.
7: Because very important for us now is really the movement of at least the food all over the country. We are 7,600 islands, so the movement, especially of food, medicines, and essentials are very important, so we cannot cause any delay for this.
1: Leaders at the recent ASEAN summit in Cebu, the Philippines, have proposed tapping the emergency rice reserve with China, Japan, and Korea, coupled with a possible regional oil stockpile. Measures aimed at mitigating fallout so severe that even the province's tourism sector has been left reeling.
8: We serve many agencies, the Korean agency, Japanese and Chinese agency, ma'am, all of them very low.
3: How many percent the cancellations?
8: 70, ma'am, 70%.
3: Why they don't want to come here?
8: Because we increase our rates, ma'am.
1: Cherry says some staff have been forced to go on no-pay leave, while others who work on commission are finding it hard to put food on the table. Many, like her, whose livelihoods depend solely on tourism, say they need more help, fast, as the crisis continues to exact a heavy toll on the lives of millions across the region. Melissa Goh, CNA, Cebu, the Philippines.
0: The Philippines also struck by widespread power outages today, leaving millions without electricity in the tropical nation's hottest month of the year. The National Grid Corporation of the Philippines said 1 hour power cuts rolled from mid-afternoon, hitting parts of the capital Manila and rest of the main island of Luzon. Major grid disruptions in the country affected transmission lines and led to a maintenance shutdown of several key power plants. Disruptions are likely to spread to the central islands, with warnings issued of up to 7 hour outages. Philippine Energy Secretary says measures are being taken, but did not indicate when power supply will fully resume. And still to come, China's president warns against an ancient theory becoming reality, one that could threaten relations between Beijing and Washington. We'll look at what the Thucydides trap means and why it matters in today's geopolitics. Stay with us.
9: Every answer starts with a question and a trail we follow. We uncover what's hidden so you get clarity.

0: My grandpa was the first one who came to Hong Kong.
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2: I feel that Thai people see me as a part of London. Sawadee
3: Tengo es que puedo coger lo bueno de la cultura china y quedármelo, y lo bueno de la cultura española y quedármelo.
4: I can't do anything because I stay in India 10 years.
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6: I'm proud of being Filipina and at the same time, I'm proud of what I achieved here in Barcelona.
7: 지금은 인도에서 거의 가족처럼 함께하고 있습니다.
8: 남이 많은가?
9: Things can coexist together, and that's the beauty of Hong Kong as well.
0: When I lead to the Chen Line, I feel like, oh God, I'm home.
10: $2 million. That's how much we lost in prepaid beauty packages in 1 year.
11: How much do you have left in unused packages?
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10: I'm going undercover to find out if there is something deeper at play. Prepaid packages, bargain or bad deal? Talking Point Sunday on CNA.

Updating tonight's top stories, Donald Trump says tariffs did not come up during talks with Xi Jinping. The U.S. president has left Beijing following 2 days of discussions. Both sides earlier lauding stabilizing ties, though details on any deals remain scarce. And talks among BRICS foreign ministers in New Delhi end without a joint statement as divisions persist within the bloc over the crisis in the Middle East. And Indian Prime Minister Narendra Modi signs pacts on defence cooperation and energy with the UAE, his first stop of

0: a five-nation tour across the Gulf and Europe. India is looking to weather disruptions triggered by the war on Iran. Beyond the pomp and pleasantries, Chinese President Xi Jinping invoked a warning from ancient Greece during talks with his US counterpart, Donald Trump. He asked whether China and the US could avoid the so-called Thucydides trap. It is the idea that when a rising power challenges an existing superpower, conflict can follow. More than 2,000 years ago, Greek historian Thucydides wrote about the war between Athens and Sparta. Athens was expanding in wealth and influence, while Sparta, the dominant power of its time, feared losing its dominance. Thucydides argued that this fear, combined with growing rivalry, made war increasingly difficult to avoid. The idea has been popularized by Harvard political scientist Graham Allison. He argued that throughout history, rising and ruling powers have often ended up on a collision course. Today, echoes of that rivalry is seen between China and the US.
1: President Xi understands that point deeply, and I think he expresses it perfectly. President Trump, it may surprise you, appreciates this proposition as well. And the two of them have determined that they want to not be caught into the Thucydides trap, not to have this relationship spiral into a war the way it has typically done in other cases, but to do what President Xi calls create a new form of great power relations.
0: For the Chinese leader, the phrase serves as a warning about how strategic rivalry between major powers can spiral out of control. At the summit, he urged President Trump against repeating the mistakes of history through dialogue and cooperation. But as China continues to advance both economically and militarily, the term is used as a signal that Beijing wants Washington to accept its growing influence without confrontation. Despite hailing strong ties, Mr. Xi cautioned that the mishandling of hot-button issues could push relations to a very dangerous place.
2: We believe 中美关系是当今世界最重要的双边关系，只能搞好不能搞坏。两国合则两利，斗则俱伤，应该成为伙伴而不是对手。Iran's
0: top diplomat said his country has, I quote, no trust in the U.S. Abbas Araghchi's remark comes amid stalled truce negotiations following Washington's rejection of Tehran's most recent proposal. U.S. President Donald Trump had called it, I quote, unacceptable. Tehran labeled Washington's demands as unreasonable and excessive. Iran, however, has said it received word that the U.S. is willing to maintain talks.
3: Well, another problem is the, as I said, contradictory messages, which has made us reluctant about the real intentions of Americans for in these negotiations. We are in doubt about their seriousness, but the moment we feel that they are serious and they are ready for a fair and balanced deal, we certainly proceed in the course of negotiations.
0: President Trump has flagged that the U.S. is open to discuss a 20-year suspension of Iran's nuclear program, but only if Tehran shows what he called real commitment. The issue remains a key sticking point in talks to end the war. Mr. Trump's comments follows his meeting with President Xi Jinping in Beijing, where Iran was also on the agenda. The U.S. leader said his Chinese counterpart has offered help in opening the Strait of Hormuz, a key route for global energy supplies. Iranian Foreign Minister Araghchi has welcomed China's offer, saying Tehran has good relations with Beijing and that China would have, I quote, good intentions. In other news, Iran's foreign minister was present at the BRICS foreign ministers meeting in New Delhi that just wrapped up without a joint communique. Instead, India issued a chair's summary reflecting the difficulty of getting the expanded bloc to speak with one voice, especially on the crisis in the Middle East. The document mentions differing views on the situation in the region, but stressed navigational rights and freedoms in the Red Sea and the Bab al-Mandab Strait. Tehran had accused fellow BRICS member the UAE of playing a direct role in the attacks against it, while also urging the bloc to condemn the US and Israel. The UAE has yet to comment on Iran's allegation. Iran's prime minister, or India's prime minister, meanwhile, wrapping up talks in the Emirates, signing several deals on energy and defense. Narendra Modi is on a multi-day tour of the Gulf and Europe, as New Delhi, a major energy importer, grapples with supply disruptions in the Gulf. And for more, Ishan Garg reports for CNA live from New Delhi. Now, Ishan, let's start with the BRICS summit. Talks wrapped up without a joint communique, issuing only a chair's summary instead. What does that tell us about the divisions within the bloc?
4: Well, it tells us that there are certainly divisions within the bloc, and that division is down to literally one issue, which is the crisis in the Middle East. This has been noted in India's chair statement as well, where the statement says that there were differing opinions on the West Asia conflict. And even though the member states presented their opinions candidly, no consensus could be reached. It seems from that document how to describe that conflict. Because on one hand, Iran wants condemnation of US-Israeli strikes, as well as condemnation of the UAE, which it has on Thursday in one of the most public spats at the BRICS grouping, called out UAE for its alleged role in attacks on Iranian territory. We haven't heard a statement from the UAE on this particular issue, but it does highlight how divisions within the BRICS grouping have formed since the war in Iran started. Now, India, as the chair of the grouping, says that apart from the Middle East issue, the chair's summary has been able to capture the bulk of the issues that were discussed between the member states. And it's a lengthy summary as well. It is 63 paragraphs long, and it captures multiple issues. Indian Foreign Ministry says that most of those issues, if not all of them, are essential for emerging countries, emerging economies, countries of the global south, all the way from discussions on reforming multilateral institutions to making supply chains along across the world more resilient, to cooperation in the fields of health, youth issues, sports, critical technologies. All of this has been captured. And it seems that this would make up for the This would make the stage for when the BRICS summit happens in the second half of this year.
0: Right. Meanwhile, Indian Prime Minister Narendra Modi was just in the UAE. So what deals have been signed on that trip?
4: Well, it was a very short trip for Prime Minister Narendra Modi, and as we understand, one that was arranged at very short notice, but it has come out to be very productive. We have seen signing of five different agreements between India and the UAE. One includes a memorandum of understanding on strategic petroleum reserve, another on long-term supply of liquefied petroleum gas or cooking gas that would be supplied from the UAE to India, a third on enhancing defense partnership between the two countries, while also two separate agreements, one saying that $5 billion would be invested in India by the UAE, and another one which says that India and UAE are going to work towards shipbuilding together in India. And all of this is to say that this is a sign that India and UAE are deepening their relationship. While Prime Minister Narendra Modi was in Abu Dhabi, he also used that opportunity to say that he stands with UAE and he condemned the attacks on UAE from Abu Dhabi as well. And now he's on to the rest of his Europe trip that concludes in the next 4 days.
0: Ishan, thank you so much for that update. There was Ishan Garg on the conclusion of the BRICS meeting, live from New Delhi. Elsewhere, the Philippines has vowed to stop former police chief and senator Ronald De La Rosa from fleeing the country as authorities move to enforce an arrest warrant issued by the International Criminal Court. The Justice Secretary says law enforcers and border officials have been instructed to arrest Mr. De La Rosa if he attempts to leave the country.

0: The ICC this week unsealed a warrant accusing the top enforcer of former President Rodrigo Duterte's anti-drug campaign of crimes against humanity. Mr. De La Rosa narrowly avoided arrest on Monday after taking refuge inside the Senate building. Senate President Alan Peter Cayetano blocked authorities from detaining him. Mr. De La Rosa has since urged the Supreme Court to prevent the government from enforcing the ICC warrant, arguing he would prefer to stand trial in a local court. Meanwhile, the head of Senate security faces a six-month suspension following a chaotic standoff inside the upper chamber that led to Mr. De La Rosa's escape. The senator's whereabouts remain unknown. In other news, Japan has issued an emergency earthquake warning for five prefectures after a quake measuring magnitude 6.3 struck in waters off Miyagi Prefecture. Now, apart from Miyagi, the alert affects Aomori, Iwate, Fukushima and Akita prefectures. The quake hit at a depth of about 50 kilometres. No tsunami warning has been issued and there are no immediate reports of damage. Earthquakes are common across Japan, which sits on the Pacific Ring of Fire, where several tectonic plates meet. And still to come, South Korea's equity benchmark on a roller coaster, breaking the 8,000 mark before falling sharply by the close. And later, tough issues discussed between Presidents Donald Trump and Xi Jinping make the headlines. Though online, it's the lighter moments that get people talking. More when we come back.
1: On some days, we barely scrape by, maybe only have two or three orders. I need to prevent my parents' business from failing even more. I needed to hire a team, reopen a shopfront, clean up my online store. I don't think my parents are fully agreeable. I still do it anyway.
2: I want to save my family business. Saturday on CNA.
3: The first thing in the morning as Asia wakes up to a new day. Get up to speed with major events shaping lives in the region and other parts of the world.
4: Putting things in perspective with eye-opening reports and expert analysis as a new era of global politics breeds power struggles and shifting alliances.
3: We get to the heart of the matter and take stock of the issues you're invested in with on-the-ground reports and wall-to-wall coverage. Viewing it all from a regional lens because we put Asia first.

0: Does working overseas make you richer? In Dubai, a young Singaporean finds out that tax-free doesn't mean earning more. When more money isn't always the goal, why she left for Sweden. And when the maths stops working, why some choose to come home. Singaporeans working overseas. More money or a different life? Money Mind, Wednesday on CNA.
1: South Korea's skilled labourers sent to Germany in exchange for loans.
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1: Service and sacrifice that shaped a nation.
3: 그분들이 일을 많이 해가지고 많이 망가지고.
1: Adrift, the pioneers who built Korea. Tuesday on CNA.
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You're back on business tonight with South Korea's benchmark KOSPI hitting an intraday record high, buoyed by an AI boom. The index broke the 8,000 level before losing ground rapidly to close more than 6% in the red. The drop was sharp enough to trigger the sell-side sidecar,

0: lost more than 7% on the back of some profit-taking. Samsung Electronics ended the day more than 8% down. Now, analysts attributing Samsung's decline to growing uncertainty over possible disruption to production. That's as the management is still in a standoff with the labor union over pay and bonus schemes. The planned 18-day strike starting 21st May is still on the cards, even after the company proposed resuming pay talks without conditions. Singapore Airlines says rising jet fuel prices linked to the Middle East conflict is a key headwind in the coming years. The carrier stresses that fuel supply remains stable for now. SIA posted a record revenue of 20.5 billion Sing dollars in the last financial year due to strong demand in air travel and higher ticket prices. However, net profit fell. This was largely due to the absence of a one-off gain from the Air India Vistara merger. There was also losses from the Indian airline. SIA Group holds a 25.1% stake in Air India.
1: We have, at the start of this whole conflict, been very proactive in how we want to manage. So while you see many airlines around the world have been cutting capacity, we have approached it rather differently, such as availability of jet fuel in key airports that we operate to. We continue to monitor and continue to look at what contingency we may need to put in place.
0: Amid ongoing geopolitical uncertainty, SIA says it is managing cost volatility through fuel hedging. Fuel prices are locked in advance to guard against spikes. It is also expanding its network through partnerships and its low-cost arm Scoot, while maintaining a strong balance sheet. The airline says these give the financial strength to absorb shocks and continue investing for growth. It adds that the full impact of higher fuel prices is expected to be felt in the next financial year. Now, Boeing shares slid further in pre-market trading after closing 5% lower overnight. That came after President Trump said China would buy 200 planes, disappointing investors who had speculated about a possible mega order of 500 jets. China has not officially confirmed the deal. But if it goes through, it could give Donald Trump a familiar talking point. He once joked that Boeing named him its greatest salesman. Yasmin Yonkers looks at the China Boeing story in the last 15 years.
2: Boeing's China story goes back to 1972, when Richard Nixon landed in Beijing. China was reportedly so taken by the U.S. presidential jet that within months it ordered 10 Boeing 707s. Fast forward to 2011, China approved contracts for 200 Boeing aircraft worth about $19 billion, mainly 737s and 777s, for delivery within 2 years. China's aircraft purchases have often moved alongside state-level diplomacy, a way to show goodwill with Washington while helping Chinese airlines expand quickly. Then in 2015, during Xi Jinping's visit to the U.S., Boeing announced 300 aircraft orders and a major industrial sweetener, a 737 completion and delivery center in China. That was the bargain behind the bargain. China bought the planes, but also wanted aviation jobs, local capability, supplier links, and a pathway to grow its own aerospace ecosystem. Well, the next major milestone came in 2017, and that was during Donald Trump's first visit to China as president. Boeing and China Aviation Supplies announced another 300 aircraft package, valued at more than $37 billion. Reports at the time said it included roughly 260 737s and 40 wide-body aircraft, and that made Boeing one of the centerpieces of the U.S.-China trade relationship at the time. Then the story changed. After the 737 MAX crashes, China became one of the toughest markets for Boeing to reopen. The MAX grounding, regulatory caution, COVID, and worsening U.S.-China relations all hit at once. And during this period, China relied more heavily on Airbus and continued supporting its own aircraft maker, that's COMAC. So Boeing's China story moved from rapid growth to a long period of caution and delay. And that brings us to this week's Trump-Xi summit.

0: any Boeing agreement comes after years in one of the world's most important aviation markets. Other than the size of the package and aircraft types involved, one thing to watch is how quickly the orders move into deliveries. For Boeing, it could mark a step toward rebuilding its position in China. For Beijing, it could signal a willingness to stabilize trade ties with Washington while still buying from other plane makers and supporting COMAC. So the Boeing story isn't just about a plane order. It's about where aviation sits in the wider U.S.-China relationship.
1: And beyond the diplomacy and business deals in Beijing, exchanges and candid moments among the U.S. delegation on the sidelines also drew huge attention online in China, adding a lighter touch to an otherwise high-stakes meeting. Rebecca Mateo with more.
2: Elon Musk and his son touring the cavernous Great Hall of the People, with little X sporting a traditional handmade Chinese tiger head bag. Earlier, the Tesla boss was spotted filming a 360-degree shot outside the giant building. These images have been making the rounds on Chinese social media, racking up tens of millions of comments.
3: 他来中国这次比较松弛，当初拍照什么的，然后感觉也是很喜欢吧。带领他那个小儿子嘛，然后去那个大会堂，然后一块玩耍。
2: Also generating buzz was scenes of U.S. Secretary of State Marco Rubio admiring the ceiling of the 67-year-old building ahead of a two-and-a-half-hour high-stakes meeting between the two sides. Later, scenes of American business leaders leaving the venue also went viral online. NVIDIA CEO Jensen Huang gave a thumbs up to cameras, while Apple CEO Tim Cook flashed a peace sign. Chinese netizens joked that without his signature leather jacket, Mr. Huang was almost unrecognizable. The relaxed mood and light-hearted moments led some to chatter online that talks had gone smoothly. At the state banquet that evening, Xiaomi founder Lei Jun was also seen taking a photo with Mr. Musk. But beyond the viral moments, questions remain over what the summit could mean for trade ties and businesses in both countries.
4: 对外开放的这一块的，能不能再大一些？ 因为这个是对两国，尤其对我们中国的经济是非常好的。还是中美贸易战，然后互相的关税，然后我觉得这个是对我们这些普通人，然后影响最大的。
2: An analyst says the world is unlikely to see a complete reset in U.S.-China relations as trade issues remain complicated by geopolitical and national security concerns.
5: The latest summit was heavily focused on commerce, so there are concrete signs to watch, you know, in the coming weeks and months. You know, first is whether the announced purchases will actually turn into contracts and deliveries, you know, especially Boeing aircraft, soybeans and energy. Also, whether NVIDIA's, you know, H200 chips actually start shipping to Chinese customers. This will be a bit tricky despite the U.S. approval, you know, given the regulatory bottlenecks on the Chinese side, but that's definitely something to look out.
2: It has been a very packed summit with some light-hearted moments along the way. There was a lot of ceremony and both sides had many warm words for each other. Chinese people I spoke with certainly hope that these words will lead to more stable ties and that they will bring real benefits to businesses and people in both countries and even around the world. Rebecca Mateo, CNA, Beijing.
1: And that's Asia Tonight. Don't forget, headlines anytime at CNA.Asia. Plus, we're also on Facebook and YouTube. And we'll leave you now with some of the key moments from the Trump-Xi Summit. Thanks for watching and have a good night.

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1: Midnight later tonight here in Thailand, it's too little too late.
2: And I ask whether there's a political element to it, nobody can exactly tell you why.
3: Look, things are never perfect when you're engaged in politics.
0: Each one doing what each one wants.
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5: We're pushing for answers every night on Asia Tonight.
6: My grandpa was the first one who came to Hong Kong.
7: I'm from Nepal and I live in Lisbon for many years now.
8: I feel that Thai people see me as a part of London. Sawadee
9: Tengo es que puedo coger lo bueno de la cultura china y quedármelo, y lo bueno de la cultura española y quedármelo.
10: I can't do anything because I stay in India 10 years.
11: I'm BT.
12: I'm proud of being Filipina and at the same time, I'm proud of what I achieved here in Barcelona.
13: 지금은 인도에서 거의 가족처럼 함께하고 있습니다. 남이 많은가?
14: Things can coexist together, and that's the beauty of Hong Kong as well.
6: When I leave to the Chennai, I feel like, oh God, I'm home.
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0: 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Dining out in Singapore is an experience, but some of the best meals aren't in restaurants. More chefs are going private, offering something more personal, more exclusive. And when they can't find the ingredients they need, they just grow them.
1: This is called a Fiji parrot chili. You know why it's called parrot chili?
2: I'm not sure.
1: After you eat this, you talk like a parrot.
3: I'm Sufian, and I've turned exploring Singapore into a full-time career. I'm a lifestyle writer, and I'm at my happiest when the story involves a fork. And lately, the stories that have me most intrigued are the menus not in restaurants,
2: I love it,
3: but in living rooms. In a city as food-obsessed as Singapore, I'm curious to discover the places with a sign out front. Private dining experiences. I'm heading to Singapore's most vibrant wet market to hunt down the ingredients for a private dining feast Chef Sam Chablani is hosting. He specializes primal, smoky art of Singaporean wood-fired cooking.
4: It's going to be a full-on barbecue feast. Mm-hmm. Everything from our meats, our seafood, our vegetables, everything is going to be procured here at Tekka Market.
5: All right, let's go shopping then.
4: Let's go. I get my spices from here. Mm. Sea breams, mackerel. I need to actually get crabs that are super feisty. Mm. So you can see like this guy's legs are still kicking. I worked at Mission Star Restaurant,
5: yes,
4: and I really hated it. Mm. I want to go back to analog cooking. No restaurants, no air conditioning, no
5: exhaust, rules.
4: No rules. Just you, analog cooking, out in the outdoors. There's a lot of work that goes into the barbecue that people do not want to partake in.
5: So it's true,
4: they
5: it's
4: love true. The good stuff on the grill, but they like do not want the drama. Mm. I try to make sure that that sort of Singapore barbecue experience became an elevated dining experience that nobody knows.
3: Prep for his meats and seafood begins at least 10 hours before his private dining experience begins. And finally, it's time to play with fire.
4: So why do you think we're called No Burn No Taste?
5: Is it because of the char?
4: Yeah, kind of. I want the char to be pushed in a limit where it's actually black. But it doesn't taste like it's burnt.
5: So it's kind of like fooling you.
4: The last thing I want to do is to have botak food. Like food that doesn't have that Maillard reaction. These coals are ideal for a spicy fire. These are nice, nice, hot burning embering coals. Mm. So the chicken wings and the corn are all cooked on the spicy phase because you want to get that caramelization on it. As you go into the satays, which generally have a lot of fat, you're going to essentially need to lower that down to a mellow fire.
3: The meat's rested, and I'm finally able to dig into the first meaty masterpiece.
2: Even though you got a nice char here, but not burnt.
3: Next, the lychee smoked umami crab.
4: Everybody gets a claw, everybody gets a booty.
2: You can taste the lychee wood here.
3: And finally, the culinary mic drop. The smoked wagyu ribeye paired with this homemade sambal belacan.
2: So you can feel all the juice coming out when you bite into the beef.
4: It just made me happy every time I discovered a new flavour that charcoal could bring to food. Every day you're in a new kitchen. Mm-hmm. Every day there's a new setup for me to transform space into a magical space for just a moment in time. I hope it invigorates and emulates that emotion inside.
5: The nostalgia of it all, right?
4: The nostalgia of it all. Mm.
3: While Singapore has moved its grills into malls and sleek storefronts, Sam is bringing it back to the elements. Sitting here, I realised how much I missed this. I'm headed to the heart of central Singapore, in the prime district of Bukit Merah. The farmer tending to this abundant pocket, Chef Kevin. For 7 years, he's been running a supper club where the market run is a farm he's nurtured himself.
6: So this is a ulam. This is what they call a Okinawa spinach. You can take a bite.
5: So take just the, eat it like that?
6: Yeah, the top ulam. Oh.
2: Okay. Herbaceous.
6: I grow a lot of chili plants. Quite a few of them are from Fiji, where I was born, yeah? This is taro leaf. I eat the leaves. It's very earthy, very smoky. Yummy lah. Taro leaves is a staple in Fiji.
4: And you can't find them
6: here? Yeah, you can't find them here. No one eats the leaves here. Mm. So the only way I can get access to them is to actually grow it.
4: Right. And why do you decide to bring this farm-to-table concept into your private home dining experience?
6: One is the idea of provenance. When you eat something, you know where it's from. The other idea about like doing farm-to-table is it's a nice story behind it, you know?
3: Just a stone's throw away is where all of Chef Kevin's magic happens, his home. We're heading into Kevin's kitchen, where he's whipping up his signature menu.
6: I'm a Cantonese boy, so my parents are from the southern part of China, that's my roots, but I was born in Fiji. Now I'm in Singapore, so the three dishes that I picked will kind of capture a bit of who I am. So my dad was a restaurateur in Fiji. Back in the 80s and 90s, my dad's restaurant was very, very popular. When he passed away, I decided, why don't I try and do what my father did, which was feed people. So I decided to start my supper club because private dining is an avenue where you can practice your labor of love and tell an authentic story.
3: Kevin is getting me to help him make his appetizer, Cantonese chili biscuits.
6: So this was a condiment that the Mahjong community used to eat in Singapore. They were the domestic workers.
4: Yes.
6: I think from the 1930s to 1970s, most of them are from the Shontak region in southern China. Okay, so basically roll it into a ball. So what we do is basically mixing tau si, is a fermented black bean, garlic for even more funk, and then chili. It's actually dehydrated and shaped like a biscuit so that they can keep for a long time. You know, the Mahjong, they are from peasant communities. They can take a biscuit, break it up or hydrate it again, and then season a whole plate of rice, eat it with tofu or some boiled chicken. One small biscuit can season like a few meals.
3: A humble biscuit, yet a massive history.
7: Thank you.
6: Okay.
7: Thank you.
6: Enjoy.
4: Thank you.
3: I love it.
4: Definitely at the top of the list.
3: Next up, ulam with taro leaf pesto.
6: I'll show you how to put it together. Take a leaf, then put tomato jerky on it, a bit of pesto on it.
3: And the dish that intrigued me the most, daun keladi and terong stew.
6: So this is one of my signature dishes. Inspired by one of the main sort of dishes you would eat when you go to Fiji. They call it palusami.
4: Okay.
6: So it's basically taro leaf parcels, but smoked in a pit. I'm doing it a bit differently. My kind of style, which is kind of like a rojak Cantonese style.
4: Oh, this one, there's a fusion of flavors.
6: Yeah, yeah. Okay. And also confusion of techniques as well. Yeah, so I've incorporated like a Chinese technique of cooking it in a coconut broth.
4: Okay.
6: Okay, guys.
4: Yay. Oh, wow.
3: Kevin's menu is proof that we can reclaim our food if only we choose to plant the seed. Next, I head west to a public housing estate in the neighborhood of Clementi. After 8 years in the high-pressure Michelin kitchens, Chef Christina decided it was time to play by her own rules.
8: In commercial kitchens, we kind of need to follow their specific concept. So doing my own private dining, I have that freedom to be able to do different things and explore different cuisines in the way I would like. I'm trying to take familiar flavours and then tying it with Japanese or European ingredients as well as French cooking techniques to create a unique dining experience while still maintaining that heart of Singaporean food.
3: Christina, along with her husband Lionel, hosts three intimate sessions a week for groups of 6 to 8. In 2.5 hours, Christina distills her elite training into 8 courses.
8: So the dish that really brings out my entire experiences is really the quail dish. It's a very common French ingredient. So how I prepare it is that I brine it in a very Asian-centric brine. So there's like soy sauce, dried chili, a mix of Asian spices. I brine it overnight, plunge it in hot water to tighten the skin, glaze it, and then I let it dry for about 3 days so that when I cook it, it gets a nice golden crust. It's time consuming, but then I feel that the end result is really, really worth it.
5: It sounds like it's a week of flavor.
8: Yeah, it is.
5: Okay.
2: Very yum. Good quality.
3: Next, a dish that marries her love of Chinese and Japanese cooking. The abalone claypot rice.
8: So I'm using Japanese short grain rice that is cooked in some dried porcini dashi. I tie in an interpretation of like a claypot rice together with like nasi ulam, which is like a peranakan herb rice.
5: Veggie rice.
8: And then also add in a little bit of a Japanese element with the ginger dashi.
2: Delicious.
8: So the last dessert is a dessert built around corn. So at the base of it, we have a honeycomb cake that is made with some caramelized burnt sugar. A lot of Singaporeans find the best compliment of a dessert will be it's not too sweet.
5: Yes, the Asian compliment.
8: Correct. So I always find that adding a little bit of savory element to it really changes the profile of the dish. So when I first started private dining, my whole purpose was to break down the barrier between the guests and the chef. Through private dining, I'm able to interact with them and really build a bond between my guests. It's a very fulfilling journey.
3: I love how Pristina has taken the high-pressure discipline of a three-star kitchen and softened it with the warmth of her own home. And that's the magic of private dining. It adds a personal touch where you're not a customer, you're a guest.
0: CNA's app and website just dropped a new feature, games. Easy to play and great for quick breaks on a busy day. We have 5 games. Here's Buzzword, where you form as many words as you can using the given letters. All words have to include the center letter. Make it extra fun by inviting a friend to a challenge. Over at Guessword, you have 6 chances to uncover the hidden word, using the color feedback to see if you place the letters correctly. And mini crossword and mini Sudoku, challenge yourself by completing them in the shortest time possible. Feeling stuck? You can always play with a friend or ask for help. We also have an all-time favorite, word search. There's only one rule, drag from the first to the last letter in any direction, including backwards and diagonally. Here's the fun part. When you sign in, you can build streaks when you play daily, earn badges, and even if you miss a day, you can use a freeze to save your streak. Have fun.
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0: Looking for something different after dark here in Singapore? Well, step into the Night Safari, the world's first nocturnal wildlife park. But beyond the experience lies a hidden world where every detail is designed with purpose. We uncover what it really takes to bring the night to life.
12: When the sun sets over Singapore, a hidden world comes to life. Beyond the city lights, in the heart of the Mandai Wildlife Reserve, lies a place where darkness is not a barrier. It's the stage. This is Night Safari, the world's first nocturnal zoo. But how does it all work in the dark? To find out more, we have to visit Mandai Wildlife Reserve after nightfall.
13: Well, when Night Safari first started, there were quite a few people who were doubters that, you know, why do we want to open up a wildlife park at night? So it turned out to be a genius idea and a very enduring concept as well.
12: Dr. Cheng was part of the initial team that shaped the Night Safari concept in the 90s.
13: So Night Safari is a concept wildlife park, and the concept is that the bulk majority of the animals in the tropics are actually active at night. So it makes sense to show people when the animals are most active, and it turned out to be a great idea.
12: In the world's first Night Safari, humans are merely guests in that nocturnal world of animals. But for people to witness that world, there was a challenge. How do you light up a forest meant for nocturnal inhabitants?
13: Lighting is actually another important component at night. If you think about it, we are painting the habitat with lights. Now, what we want to do is that we are creating this impression. They are exploring the secret realm of the animals at night. The lighting is actually quite gentle. We want to create the impression that visitors are viewing full moonlight.
12: Other than lighting up the exhibits, the lights in Night Safari are also designed to be undisruptive.
13: Before the advent of Night Safari, zoos, when they want to show animals that are active at night, they put them in a nocturnal house, meaning that you put them in a daylight reverse cycle. So the animals, from the view, the light is on. Whereas in Night Safari, nocturnal species, animals that have a nightlife, they actually can experience all the natural daylight. We are not reversing their day-night cycle at all. So comparing to animals in the nocturnal house and those animals in Night Safari, they have a much better life.
12: But at the Night Safari, what guests experience at night starts in the day. Before the gates open at 6:30 p.m., keepers like Iman and Amanda are basically the stage crew, cleaning, prepping, and setting up the moments that guests come for.
14: Basically, we start work at 9. So what we do first and foremost is we do the husbandry. Basically, we clean their enclosures, their yards, and their exhibit as well. We clear all their poops, the balance of the browsers, those that they didn't eat from yesterday.
15: Right now, I'm finding some mussel shells that the otters have left in the exhibit overnight. So you can see there's some in front of me here. So sometimes they leave them in the water, so which is why we got the net and we got to scoop them all up. But we just dispose of all of this and we're good to go.
12: After cleaning the enclosures, it's time for feeding. Today, Amanda is going to prepare a special menu for the pangolins.
15: So today we're going to be prepping the food for our pangolins. We have three pangolins here at Night Safari. So their diet is pretty special. It's because pangolins don't have any teeth. So we need to come up with a pretty specialized diet for them that can meet all their nutritional needs. So we use a lot of very protein heavy ingredients like silkworm and the eggs inside. And then we add the mealworms inside next. Then we blend everything together.
12: After blending, Amanda packs the food in leaves to simulate natural conditions.
15: In the wild, what they do is they have to dig through ant and termite mounds to kind of find their food. So it's supposed to encourage their natural behavior of like clawing things and digging things out to forage for it. So this is food, basically what we blended up, and it's supplemented with some ants eggs. It's like one of their favorite things to eat. just make a cocoon for him, so it's like kind of tight. So this really like secures the deal, so it'll make it much harder for him to claw it out. Yeah, so we have a packet of his food for enrichment.
12: The enriched food is then strategically placed in the exhibit for the animals to interact out in the open.
14: In order for the guests to have a good view of our elephants, we actually place a lot of enrichment devices for the elephants to interact with. We have puzzle feeders, we have small boxes with mesh, you know, at the bottom, so where we can just put stuff inside, they can just spend their time eating at one particular place. And there's a lot of it scattered throughout the exhibit, so they can choose to move around. After lunch, we will do more, basically the elephant training sessions, their body checks.
12: When Night Safari is running, keepers can't just spot check from across the exhibit, so they do training and body checks in the day to catch issues early before the gates open at night. Animals are rewarded with treats to take part in health checks.
14: So when they present their food, we can check for injuries as well. There's a lot of ways for us to tell whether the animal is healthy or not. Their body language, the way they move, the way they interact with other animals in their enclosures, whether their appetite, their fecal sample, yeah.
13: From the very beginning, we have decided that Night Safari is not just a zoo open at night. We want it to be an experience, a journey into the tropical rainforest, and then as they go through this journey, they will chance upon encountering the animals. So the immersion experience is very important. Now, during the day, the immersion is achieved via various landforms, vegetation.
12: To create a fully immersive rainforest experience, horticulturists like Sho Kang are the green guardians that craft the landscape of Night Safari.
16: In the animal exhibit, we take charge of the landscape design, so we'll carefully select the plants that can reflect the animal natural habitats.
12: In the dark, the landscape does a lot of the work. It has to feel safe for animals, but not so dense that everything disappears.
16: Landscape. Yeah, put it at the center here.
12: Yeah. The horticulture team refreshes enclosure greenery regularly to keep habitats vibrant, yet visible for the viewers, and for the animals to be instinctively engaged.
16: It takes us about 1 hour from prepare the plants from nursery, bring them here, and put up the decoration. We have horticulture and arboriculture. Horticulture is basically those lower plants like trellis, shrubs or ground covers. As for the tree management, we have arboriculture team where they are all certified arborists.
12: The arborist team regularly surveys and tag trees based on species health and conservation value. Besides taking care of the forest, the arborist team also replicates the natural habitats of the animals. It looks routine, but everything is curated and thought out for the best animal and guest experience. With the animals and their habitats well taken care of, it's showtime at Night Safari. The guests arrive, the sun sets, and the baton passes to the night team, ready to unveil the wild stories after dark. Damien from the operations team ensures the signature tram ride operates smoothly every day.
17: I mean, the Night Safari tram experience is really the highlight of Night Safari. So what I'm doing right now is I'm actually trying to do a check on the road to make sure that the tram road is smooth and clear from obstacles. What is very important is that it needs to be clear of obstacles, like maybe sometimes after rain or wind, there might be a tree branch at the middle of the road. So I'm doing this survey to ensure that the roads are clear.
12: Other than ensuring a smooth tram ride, Damien personally enjoys pointing out animals to the guests along the way.
17: So the animals is really the very special part of the tram adventure. The animals have their favorite hiding spots. It may be this particular big rock. It may be this particular big tree that they prefer to rest under. And of course, we have our walking trails where usually we can get up closer to the smaller animals, which is a bit more difficult to see on the tram ride. I've been with the tram team in the Night Safari Operations team for 12 years. You have children or adults coming to you that thank you for your advice. I really had a nice time. Thanks to you, I got to see the animal. I mean, that's really what makes me have such great satisfaction for this job.
12: As the night deepens and the last visitors make their way home, the whisper of the wild softens. The animals return to their quiet rhythm in the world's first nocturnal zoo.

0: $2 million. 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
0: I'm going undercover to find out if there is something deeper at play. 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
3: South Korea's skilled laborers sent to Germany in exchange for loans.
4: 나 자신을 발전시킬 수 있겠다. 가족들도 도울 수 있겠다.
3: Service and sacrifice that shaped a nation.
5: 그분들이 일을 많이 해가지고 많이 망가지고.
3: Adrift, the pioneers who built Korea. Tuesday on CNA.
6: Just behind me, inside Kinex Mall, is Singapore's first halal Italian restaurant. We're about to meet the founder whose Eat, Pray, Love journey didn't span the world. It all happened in one city that he now calls home.
7: I know a lot of people here. They recognize me and they always say hi to me. They were so happy to see me. A white guy reverting to Islam. In a way, they saw it as something not seen every day. My name is Jero. I am British Italian. Born in the UK, came to Singapore in 1996. It's about 30 years now. This is where I usually come every Friday to do my Friday prayers. A lot of community members. I see the minister here, celebrities as well. Taufik Batista also prays down here. First time was many, many years ago. A little bit apprehensive. When you first come to the mosque, you have to follow the steps. And then the more you come, the more it comes natural to you. Then you feel very, very at ease. Hey, man, how are you?
8: Hey, good,
7: good
8: man.
7: Good to see you.
8: How are you?
7: I'm good, alhamdulillah. Inshallah, hey, I'll see you again.
8: Okay, okay.
7: Come, salam. I really enjoy mixing with the community. I feel very local when I come here. I feel really like I'm not white. And they would tell me, say, chef, how are you? Thank you for the videos and that kind of thing. So it's a lot of gratitude. The butter videos you like?
8: Yeah.
7: Okay, good. Thank you. Welcome to Cucina. I started Cucina in 2016 because there was no Italian halal restaurant at that time. Mission is to have real Italian authentic food being halal. So that's where Singapore culture of having Chinese, Malay, Indian, anybody else on the table and eating good quality Italian food. You enjoyed it? I heard it was your second time.
9: Yes.
7: Thank you. So I'm gonna make panna cotta, a traditional Italian dessert, cooked cream, in direct translation.
10: If your panna cotta doesn't look like this, get out of the kitchen.
7: So actually, it's one of my highest viewership videos on TikTok and Instagram. Over 2 million views of me going, this is how to make panna cotta. When the first videos went out, they kind of went, I wouldn't say viral, but they got a lot of reception. It made me a celebrity overnight, which I didn't plan on. Strange feeling to have people coming outside, like, hey, chef, I'm coming up, want to take pictures of you. Literally melts

0: Hey,
1: ciao. How are you?
0: Nice to see you.
2: Welcome. Nice to see you again, my friend.
1: Good. Ciao.
0: Wow, it's been a while, man.
3: So today, I will prepare a few dishes for you guys.
0: Thank you.
3: As normal, I just do omakase.
0: Alhamdulillah.
1: I know you.
3: Sharon and her husband, they are close friends of mine now. They've been coming here since we first started in 2016, 2017. They always celebrate their birthdays here. They always come with the big family. So this is the new picanha with truffle mesh and a nice brown sauce.
0: First time I was wondering, local Angmo halal restaurant. I was like, okay, never had that before, about 10 years ago.
4: And then we found out that chef's wife and my parents grew up in the same kampung. So our families knew one another. Chef doesn't feel like someone who's a foreigner to us. He almost feels like, okay, like honorary Malay. Honorary Singaporean.
0: But we bond over cars.
3: We bond over cars. That's another passion. Yeah. So Joe sells wonderful hypercars. Yeah. This man allowed me to drive a Ferrari. My dream, F12 Berlinetta. I will never forget that day. So I was like, happiest man on earth. That day, the smile cannot leave my face.
4: I think we also bonded because Chef has his parents overseas. We have our parents here, but I think the same concerns that we have as children, seeing our parents go older and getting not so healthy.
3: And then I lost my father, and then...
4: And I lost my dad. Joe lost his dad. Yeah. So
3: it was all within a year's space, two years. Yeah. I had to go to the funeral. There's no way that I was missing
4: thank
3: that.
4: Thank you for that.
3: You have been a supporter here. So even I get emotional.
5: Yeah.
4: That's the friendship that goes beyond just having food. Knowing that we've got friends who support us even beyond our celebrations, even during our sad times.
0: Thank you so much.
2: Yes, it does.
0: Thank you so much. Appreciate it a lot. Thank you.
3: The first few years that I was here, I couldn't understand why people ate rice and noodles for breakfast. Well, I would consider lunch or dinner food, people would eat breakfast. Now I've changed my mind because now I will eat nasi lemak for morning. But coffee, I will still stick to my Italian coffees. I always felt that one day I would leave the UK, always dreary, always raining. I first came here for a three-month holiday, and the three-month holiday became 30 years. So once I met my wife at the end of, 1999, 2000, I immediately knew that I wanted to spend my life with her. She is Muslim, Malay. I knew I would have to revert to Islam. It was a little bit daunting initially. Dad being Roman Catholic, we were never that strict in religion. Just a bit of a surprise, I would say, for him. He didn't quite understand a lot of things, so had to do some explaining. But the thing with him was, once he saw the grandchildren, then he was like, I'm fine with everything. Okay, 3, 2, 1, go. I'll give you a head start because I'm too fast for you. When the children were very young, used to come here, sit down, have picnics. When they grow up a little bit older, have cycling, walk around. Sometimes we come here on New Year's Eve and watch the fireworks from here. The first thing that I ever remember is the heat and the humidity getting off Changi Airport, coming out of Changi Airport. But you grow to love it. Growing up, we live in the countryside. So behind my house is cycling routes that I could take into the forest. I've always been an outdoor person, so I wanted to translate that also to the children, that you cannot always be indoor. Cooped up in our flats, it's good to get out and get fresh air. So here, I think, a bit more different for the children. They've had a nice childhood. And I would say it's the safest place to bring up children in Singapore. This is my name in Japanese, so it says Chef Jero. So I got this when I went to Osaka last year. If I wasn't a chef, I would think, because that's my other passion, probably

0: be something with cars.
1: Pride and joy. The Ferrari apron is custom made. At home with mom and nonna, my Italian grandmother, cooking all the time, we would make tomato sauce in huge batches and bottle them into bottles. Seeing food prepared that way sparked something in me when I was young, and then from there I just wanted to pursue it. I'm not academically inclined. I'm more with my hands. My father was a hairdresser. My brother is also a handyman. So that's why I've been a chef. And it runs in the family. Here we are, family dinner ready. I'm close to around 4 or 5 neighbors. So it's a very close-knit community, actually. Sometimes I give them extras and they're more than happy. Mr. Mike, I made you something special today. I made you some pasta. I got extra pasta, so I'm going to pass it to you.
2: Oh, see,
1: and I got some nice cheese as well.
2: Oh, thank you so
1: I know you love cheese.
2: I moved in here in 2019, and one day I bumped into the lift, and he said he's staying next door. Most importantly,
1: Stamford Bridge.
2: Chelsea supporters.
1: Both Chelsea supporters.
2: Both like fans.
1: So we connect.
2: The best neighbour ever.
1: You're lucky.
2: Thank you.
1: Ciao. Bye. Bye-bye. My man.
3: Hello.
1: I got my fishing buddy.
3: Namaste.
1: How are you?
3: Come to fishing. Oh, today seems like so many people, man. That's good, man.
1: Saturday.
3: Put first in. Leave it first. I put the whole rod. Put the whole rod inside there first. Okay. Chef has been very busy lately, so we hardly get the chance to go and fish together.
1: Last time was middle of last year. I think Joe caught.
3: I lost to you.
1: Oh, you lost to me?
3: Yeah. He kept more than me.
1: How Singaporean am I? The accent has changed over the years. Oh, I didn't farm it. People say, Chef, where are you from? If I don't see your face, I would think that you are 100% Singaporean. If I think about growing up, home is UK. Whatever it is.
3: There you go. Oh!
1: But I've actually spent more time in Singapore, so home is now really here. This is where the life is.
3: Thank you.
1: Thank you for today.
3: No problem, brother.
1: Really.
3: It's a pleasure.
1: You helped me a lot.
3: Next time, go.
1: Well, okay. Go fingering.

0: My grandpa was the first one who came to Hong Kong.
1: I'm from Nepal and I live in Lisbon for many years now.
2: I feel that Thai people see me as a part of London. Sawadee
3: Tengo es porque puedo coger lo bueno de la cultura china y quedármelo, y lo bueno de la cultura española y quedármelo.
4: I can't do anything because I stay in India 10 years.
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6: I'm proud of being Filipina and at the same time, I'm proud of what I achieved here in Barcelona.
7: 지금은 인도에서 거의 가족처럼 함께하고 있습니다.
8: 남이 많은가?
1: Things can coexist together, and that's the beauty of Hong Kong as well.
0: When I leave to the Chennai, I feel like, oh God, I'm home.
9: Rice feeds billions around the world, but growing it comes at a cost to the planet. On the next Asia First, we uncover a breakthrough from Singapore that could cut emissions and reshape the future of rice farming, one grain at a time.
10: The world keeps moving, and our laws and institutions must continue to evolve and keep pace.
11: We will need laws that evolve, that is modern, that is fit for purpose today.
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13: People and countries are starting to act out of self-interest. How can we navigate these conflicts while still upholding the rule of law?
14: 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Rule of law for the future. Wednesday on CNA.
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20: Mmm, this is amazing.
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22: Hi, I'm Leonard, an avid foodie and content creator, and this is Eldrick.
23: Hi.
22: And we are at the Singapore International Film Festival. But being Singaporean, you know we love our food as much as we love our film.
23: Of course, man.
22: So what better way to celebrate the occasion than with a little feast as international as the festival?
23: You mean tasting food from all around the world?
22: Food from all around the world to go with movies from all around the world.
23: All right, let's go.
22: The Singapore International Film Festival returns to our shores once more in late November with over 120 films from 45 countries across screens at Orchard, Suntec City, and the National Gallery. With renowned stars like Su Qi and Yun Ya Jung in attendance, there's truly no better time to grab some popcorn and dive into some world-class cinema. So Middle Eastern films feature really prominently in the film festival, so I thought it would be really apt to ease you in gently with a fusion of Mediterranean and Middle Eastern cuisine.
23: Where is it? I don't see it.
22: It's actually right over there. Shall we go have some?
23: Let's go!
22: Nestled within Alibaba Hawker Bar along East Coast Road, Pete's Mediterranean Grill offers a variety of Mediterranean and Middle Eastern starters like kofta, hummus, falafel, as well as charcoal grilled meats prepared with authentic Turkish techniques. Hi, Chef.
24: Hi.
22: Oh, this is a really long menu. What do you recommend we have?
24: Falafel with hummus, lamb and beef.
22: Falafel are spiced fried chickpea balls, while hummus is a smooth dip made from mashed chickpeas and tahini, a sesame paste. They are iconic Middle Eastern staples. So you know, of course, like Middle Eastern, falafel, hummus, this should be all eaten with our hands.
23: And grab a bit of the pita. Okay, the pita is huge.
22: Hummus is like one of my favorite foods, to be honest.
23: Oh.
22: So I have high hopes for this.
23: Sense a bit of that onion in there.
22: Very tasty. All right, Eldrick, what to you makes a good kebab?
23: When it's nicely grilled and it chokes in all that beautiful spices in the marinated meat.
22: Yeah,
23: that's a good kebab.
22: Flavor is really important, but I also think the meat still needs to stay nice and moist and juicy, right?
23: Mm.
22: Kebabs are grilled skewers of seasoned meat or vegetables, often served alongside warm flatbread. They are a beloved and versatile staple of Middle Eastern cuisine.
2: I also think the char on the meat, because like when you think of kebab, you think of like grilling it over flame, so you need that char.
3: Mm.
2: Let's try this.
23: I definitely feel it's quite well marinated.
2: Very well seasoned, I was going to say that. So tashri basically consists of barbecue chicken served on this tomato-based sauce with a bit of cinnamon in it, and I can see a bit of chickpea in there as well.
22: Tashrib is like a comforting bread soup or hearty stew made with tender lamb or chicken, veggies and chickpeas of Iraqi origin.
2: It's a bit lighter, huh? It's a bit lighter than the kebab.
23: Mm-hmm.
2: Not quite as salty, but still very flavorful, very tasty.
23: And it's tender. This is pretty cool, all this international concepts in a coffee shop, very trendy.
2: Yeah, I gotta say, I mean, usually when we think about coffee shops, it's always local food, but it's nice to have other options as much as I love local food, right?
23: Yeah, yeah.
2: How about we shift our focus a little closer to home, a little trek over to Thailand.
23: Thailand?
2: Relax, it's just a restaurant.
22: Keeping that international vibe going, our next stop is Whole Earth, Singapore's first plant-based Peranakan Thai restaurant. It's also Singapore's first and only plant-based restaurant to be awarded the Michelin Bib Gourmand.
2: So it's basically this really beautiful fusion of Thai and Peranakan flavors, but it doesn't have the heaviness of meat.
23: Okay, let's start with rendang.
2: So rendang, of course, an Indonesian dish, but instead of using beef like it's traditionally used, they're using shiitake mushrooms, which is gonna give you that meaty umami flavor.
23: Interesting.
2: I'm excited to try this one. I like that they slice it into shreds.
23: Kind
2: of makes it feel like meat.
23: Easier to eat as well. Rich yet light.
2: Taste the spices, the coconut.
23: I taste the galangal.
2: Okay, to go with the rendang, I think I'm gonna try some of this sambal king. Basically a stir-fried vegetable dish, stir-fried with their homemade sambal. You can see some of those pad thai stinky beans over there.
23: I love pad thai.
2: Okay, let's try some of this sambal. I think the magic is all on the sambal, right?
23: Yep. Especially on the eggplant.
2: Wow.
23: Mmm.
2: It actually tastes

0: There's just something about sweet and sour pork that makes it a timeless classic. It's that perfect balance of a great crunch with that familiar zingy sauce we all know and love. Let's see how Whole Earth has put their own unique spin on this classic favorite.
1: I believe they use tofu and they deep fry it to get a really nice crisp. Let's see how this fares.
2: Yep.
1: Crispy.
2: Oh my gosh. That is beautiful.
1: You really don't even miss the pork at all, right?
2: Yeah. This is amazing.
1: All right, so Eldrick, what do you think of the meal? Like, did it come across as vegetarian? Would you say you miss the meat?
2: Amazingly, not at all.
1: Yeah?
2: Yeah. This is beautiful stuff. I would definitely come back, you know, to try the other dishes. Gosh, look at the time. We need to go catch our movie.
1: Hold on, I think there's time for one more quick intercontinental stop before we watch our film.
2: Oh,
1: shall we?
2: Okay, let's go.
0: Situated near Chinatown, Cafe Utu immediately draws you in with their decor. This is Singapore's first African cafe offering a blend of African and Indian flavors. The menu features favorites like the Utu breakfast with smoked pork belly and chapati, or our Swahili fish curry simmered in a rich tamarind and coconut cream. But we started by exploring their extensive drink menu.
1: I've got enough coffee to get you through the rest of the day.
2: That's a lot.
1: Okay, so we're gonna play a little game. Why don't we try each coffee and let me know what you think is inside.
2: I don't know why I taste vanilla.
1: Okay.
2: But I also taste that wee bit of cardamom. It feels like a latte to me, but with a touch of spice.
1: All right, so this is actually the karanga. You've got iced coffee at the bottom,
2: okay.
1: A peanut butter mascarpone foam. That sounds very delicious.
2: Really?
1: Okay. And a peanut brittle on the top.
2: Interesting.
1: So no spices actually.
2: Oh,
1: but
2: gosh.
1: Maybe you're getting the nuttiness and maybe that's
2: why it was confusing. Okay. But yeah,
1: well,
2: still pretty good.
1: No spices in that, but don't worry, we have two more drinks.
2: Oh, now I definitely do taste that hint of spice. Wet almond with cardamom or nutmeg.
1: There's actually no cardamom in this. Did you eat a bunch of cardamom this morning? Maybe that's why you're tasting it so much. So the drink is actually just mocha.
2: Okay.
1: And the rim is actually made from roasted almonds, peanut butter, and pink peppercorns.
2: Maybe a wee bit of cinnamon.
1: Okay.
2: Nutmeg. It's a chocolate drink. I mostly taste the heat. So it could be paprika. So this is actually could be my favorite drink of the trip.
1: Wow, okay, yeah. That's very high praise. Wow, you actually nailed this one. This is a warm dark chocolate with smoked paprika and cayenne pepper. That's where you're getting that heat from. And it's also got a spiced whipped cream and it does actually have cinnamon and nutmeg. So one out of three, pretty good.
2: Well, it's my favorite drink of the trip because I love both spice, heat, as well as chocolate.
1: But you know what? Our film at SGIFF is about to start, so we should probably head off.
2: Okay, let's go.
1: Yeah.
0: We caught Coda, a moving tribute to the local art scene by director Jack Min, which follows the Victoria Chorale as they risk their long-standing reputation on a high-stakes journey to Tokyo for their first international competition in 18 years. Their triumphant return to the world stage didn't just cement their legacy, it earned the film the prestigious Audience Choice Award at the SGIFF.
3: Thank you, Victoria Chorale.
1: You know, it's so nice of the film festival to support local filmmakers. What do you think of the film?
2: Love it.
1: By the way, do you like Spanish films?
2: Oh, sí.
1: That's perfect because we're about to have some Spanish food.
2: Okay, let's go.
0: Well, this place calls itself Paella, a playful take on paella and our Singaporean slang, la. It's located inside a food court in these flatted factories along Bukit Merah. Aside from the creative name, they've also cleverly adapted the Chinese clay pot and created an imaginative menu. A fitting way to end our day of food and international films.
1: So Eldrick, I have to ask, have you ever had paella, or should I say paella, served in a clay pot before?
2: Never.
1: This is my first time too, so I think we should try their signature dish.
2: Okay, let's dig in.
1: The interesting thing is that they actually stir fry the rice in a wok. So they're infusing the wok into the flavor of the rice first, then they put it into a ripping pot, clay pot, to get a crispy rice at the bottom. I think you and I both know when we eat clay pot rice, that's the best part, right?
2: Yes, correct, the
1: top.
2: And you do have the squids, the mussels, the prawn, the scallops. Dig in more for
1: that. Get more of that crispy rice.
2: It enhances texture and flavor. Really feels like Asian paella.
1: Yep.

0: Definitely a fusion dish.
1: Mm.
2: All right, let's try the skewers next. I think this is Paella's Asian take on Spanish tapas.
3: You can't truly do Spain without enjoying some tapas. We started with a platter of beef, lamb, chicken, and pork belly, all tossed in their signature spicy seasoning.
1: Scrumptious.
0: And I get a bit of cumin in there as well.
1: Mm.
0: Such an interesting mix of spice.
1: Yeah, and I taste the zest as well. There's a slight tinge of the zest.
0: Mm.
1: And yes, you're right. I definitely do taste that cumin. Mm. It comes through beautifully.
0: This is the gambas.
2: Shrimp cooked in olive oil, garlic, chili.
0: Oh, look at the amount of fried garlic on there.
1: Oh, thanks. Oh, I love garlic. Yeah.
0: Cheers, man.
1: Cheers.
0: So, Audrey, have you ever come to this part of Singapore before?
1: Not as of yet, yeah.
0: It's an interesting place, right? Because if you look around, it's basically all industrial estates. And yet, in the middle of all these industrial estates, you have this really hip canteen serving paella.
1: Mind-blowing.
0: Singapore is such a multicultural society, huh?
1: Oh,
0: what a feast that was, huh? I'm so full. So how did you like our international food tour today?
1: It was an international tour de force. A return for sure. Both for the films and for the food.
2: I guess you can say, I'll be back.
4: 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I'll catch you next time.

0: Singapore. You've heard of it.
1: But do you know it?
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0: This is Singapore Tonight.
1: Good evening, I'm Jill Newbronner. Tonight's top stories. First-time drug abusers who surrender will be placed on supervised community recovery instead of detention. The move is aimed at encouraging more to seek help early. Singapore will widen access to subsidised scans and tests at neighbourhood clinics as it shifts more preventive care beyond polyclinics. Toilet-related offences led to the suspension of 61 coffee shop licences last year, the highest number since 2022. But more operators are now getting help to clean up their act through grants to renovate and deep clean their toilets. And a new report finds that food support groups face operational challenges with transport, storage, manpower and funding, limiting how effectively donations reach those in need.

0: And in your Asia business update, SIA says its financial strength will support investment and expansion despite global volatility. Plus, Singapore and India eyeing bigger green ambitions, with talks underway to deepen cooperation in areas from clean energy to carbon credits and sustainable shipping. First-time drug abusers who surrender themselves will not be sent to detention in the Drug Rehabilitation Centre starting tomorrow. Instead, they'll be placed on community supervision with compulsory case management. Now, that move is aimed at encouraging more to seek help early. This was announced at the third edition of the Drug Victims Remembrance Day. It's to highlight those who suffer as a result of drug abuse, including loved ones and friends. Nikhil Khatta with more.
1: Remembrance, hope, and a stark reminder that drug abuse does not only harm the abuser. During Timothy's addiction, he pushed loved ones away, straining relationships with his parents. His wife nearly lost her will to live. She battled cancer at the same time.
2: I have to manage my own work, his relapse, as well as my own grief and loss over my health. So I felt like there's so many things that are surrounding me and I couldn't hold it anymore. So that's why I gave him the ultimatum that either if you don't stop your drug use, then I will stop my treatment and just let my life go.
3: I can remember that day really well because she was actually pleading with me. And she said that if I don't stop, right, then she would rather stop her chemo and she would rather not live anymore. And I think that made me realise that my drug use actually affected her so much.
1: Timothy's addiction started when he was 15. Recent stats reveal that the number of new abusers below 20 years old has increased by 22% from 2024 to 2025. To encourage more first-time abusers to come forward and seek help, those who surrender will be placed on community supervision instead of institutional rehab.
4: The conditions of the current surrender regime will continue to apply, and drug abusers who want to wean off their drug addiction and live a drug-free life will be supported with regular counselling sessions in the community, which will involve psychology-based methods such as goal setting and family engagement, accompanied by regular hair or urine testing by CNB. This, we hope, will encourage more abusers to come forward, step forward, and see that Singapore is for them. Singapore will help them to rehabilitate.
1: Mr. Tong also revealed that there were 68 drug-related deaths in Singapore last year, up from the 59 in 2024. This year's Drug Victims Remembrance Day campaign focuses on how drugs may harm more people than many realise. The public can visit the interactive exhibition till Sunday, following the life of a fictional teenager and the impact on his loved ones before and after drug abuse.
5: Singapore is not alone. ASEAN countries are also joining in on the fight to put a spotlight on the harm that victims face beyond the abusers. For the first time, the exhibition will also showcase anti-drug efforts across Southeast Asia, highlighting the need for strong anti-drug messaging beyond borders.
1: Next month, ASEAN will also observe its own Drug Victims Remembrance Day, underscoring the region's shared commitment to staying drug-free.
0: The Health Ministry will widen access to services like X-rays, ultrasound and retinal cameras to more GP clinics linked to Healthier SG. Patients from these clinics may also have greater access to subsidised ancillary and diagnostic services, with support to be rolled out progressively. Health Minister Ong Ye Kung announced the move at an industry conference.
6: The demand for preventive and complex chronic disease management is rising. And honestly, polyclinics cannot cope by themselves, even as we build more of them and increase their capacity. The future of healthcare is not in hospitals alone, nor polyclinics alone. It is in the community. It is in prevention. It is in population health. And it is in the relationships you build with patients over time. there is a great opportunity to anchor more patient care in primary care, and especially amongst our GPs.
0: Mr. Ong adds that government support for GP clinics has risen from 230 million Singapore dollars in 2022 to 350 million Singapore dollars last year. And this to bolster revenue streams for GPs as earnings from medication markups decline. To better support coordination in neighbourhoods, some tenders were evaluated based on quality instead of price. Over the past year, 8 clinics were awarded under this model. So with the focus turning to preventive care methods within the community, Muhammad Bahajaj tells us about a new AI model being trialled to help fight dementia, which could come to a neighbourhood near you.
7: Forget bingo night. This senior is sparring with AI.

0: called the Brain Health Playground, it uses motion sensors and speech recognition to test the mind and body at the same time. This helps enhance cognitive health, especially for those with early signs of dementia. Structured as a game, it turns treatment into thrill while staying safe and accessible.
1: Now, as you can see, the program doesn't require somebody to have a wearable device or complicated equipment to use it, making it very easy for older adults to use, especially those who are not familiar with technology. Now, doctors and care teams can also access a patient's progress remotely, allowing them to respond and provide support if patients need any assistance.
0: Each participant will go through 16 sessions across 8 to 12 weeks, with studies showing improved cognition through the program. With no effective medication for the condition and dementia prevalence rising, such preventive methods are becoming more important.
2: So all this has already been proven to be of tremendous stress on the healthcare financial system. So if we are able to intervene early, especially now we also have very good tools to identify those at risk, then early interventions allow the interventions to actually take place, and hopefully with better outcome, fewer people end up with end-stage dementia.
3: The primary care system is indeed changing fast. It has to change. Because of shifting demography, as our population ages, we must build a healthcare system that lasts and is sustainable. And so we're shifting care upstream towards prevention and anchored in the community and closer to where people live. And primary care is at the heart of this transformation and this shift.
0: The program is currently on a trial in Eunos Polyclinic. Plans are for it to be expanded after the year-long pilot, with aims to scale it up to community centres and even homes.
4: Well, did you know that 7 in 10 people in Singapore do not know where to seek help for dementia-related issues, while stigma towards those living with the condition remains persistent? Now, these are just some of the key findings from the latest Remember For Me nationwide survey, following earlier surveys in 2019 and 2023. Now, let's get more. We're speaking with Rosie Ching, a Principal Lecturer of Statistics at SMU. Rosie, thanks so much for joining us today. I wanted you to paint a picture for all of us here today that of some of the most worrying perceptions, misconceptions that you've come across in your line of work and how it shows up in the everyday lives of patients and their caregivers.
5: Thank you for having me. Well, this study has been on since 2019. It's in the third run. We just completed the third run. One of the worrying perceptions, largely on the part of people with no connection to dementia, would be the perceptions of incompetence, as well as embarrassment, as well as avoidance. So these were the highest ranking amongst the perceptions. And it is worrying because avoidance has shot up greatly from 2019. Back in 2019, it was largely rejection, shame, and loneliness on the part of people living with dementia. It has fallen starkly to about 45% now. However, the general public is on the opposite trend, where they would avoid situations where people with dementia are included. There's no right, no wrong in this. It's just simply how they feel. Because if we don't have any connection to dementia, then we don't have the opportunity to cultivate empathy for them, which is very important in this whole journey. Dementia is one of those diseases that exerts plenty of emotional, social, and practical burdens on whole family systems. Entire family systems have collapsed due to it. My own great-grandmother suffered from dementia. Back then, it wasn't even known as a disease. And there was great disagreement among the family as to her care. Some thought that she was deliberately forgetful, and others thought there was seriously something wrong. I've also spoken with care partners. They are called care partners now. And they come with stories that are often filled with a lot of discomfort and plenty of worry about their loved one, the symptoms, the signs, any worsening, and the judgment, the external judgment that they receive from their neighbors, their friends.
4: Yeah.
5: Some get shouted at,

0: they are perceived to be using, let's say, one of my close friends who helped me in this dementia study at the very start. She has seen her mother through the journey of dementia from early stage and now towards the end stage. So she has received plenty of stigma. It's a resounding yes from her and from plenty of other primary caregivers.
1: So what I'm hearing you say, Rosie, is that sometimes the emotional and psychological toll of dementia could sometimes be even worse than the actual dementia itself. So the survey suggested that these negative perceptions haven't significantly improved since 2023, as you suggested. What do you want us to take away from that statistic? Is it that Singapore is not dementia friendly, or maybe not dementia inclusive? I'm not sure what the correct term is for that, and that this attitude must change.
0: We have come a long way from 2019. Now we even have dementia go-to points at certain train stations and certain supermarkets as well. But the feedback that I get from these care partners is that it ranges from not useful to why are they even there? For example, at, let's say, Chinatown train station, we have these stickers, form of yellow tiffin carriers, retro telephones, and to them, and I agree, is that these reinforce the stereotype of dementia being an old age disease. And we are already a super age nation as of this year. More than at least 21% of the population is now aged 60 or over. To navigate a super age nation and the challenges that come with being so, we have to be up to date, you know, with our perceptions of dementia. It's not just an old person disease.
1: I absolutely agree. But to know what to do next, we have to sort of know why the years of campaigns haven't had the effect. So what went wrong, and what specific actions do you want to see, particularly to the policymakers and caregivers out there?
0: I feel really strongly that dementia, the awareness of dementia, has to start from an early age. It has to be taught in the schools from young, maybe not so much complicated medical facts, but as to how to treat one another. For example, if a person starts repeating him or herself, to pick up the signals, the signs, the symptoms of a disease in any person, whether old or young, because now there's a rise in early onset or young onset dementia in Singapore, and that can exert an even more painful cost, because these people are maybe in their late 30s to 40s to early 50s. Mm-hmm. And that's where they're still, you know, caring for the aged parents or even bringing up children, still active in employment and navigating financial responsibilities. So we have to help these younger generations, because from the study, it was the Gen Zs who are my students, who are 74, almost 75% of them said they don't know what to do where dementia is concerned. But these are our future care partners. They are going to be the ones caring for parents, for even, you know, relatives or even friends.
1: Absolutely.
0: We need them to be aware, to have more empathy, understanding, compassionate in treatment of one another.
1: Yes, because at the end of the day, it's really not a one person, one caregiver job. It does take a village in that sense as well. Thank you so much, Ms. Rosie Ching, Principal Lecturer of Statistics at SMU, for sharing that with us. Still to come, more help for school bus operators as fuel costs climb. But could higher fares be next for parents? Plus, staying ahead of turbulence, Singapore Airlines aims to enhance the travelling experience amid a volatile operating landscape.
2: 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We uncover what's hidden so you get clarity.
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0: Welcome back. We've got your business news, starting with Singapore Airlines, and it says its strong balance sheet will allow it to continue investing in its products and services while expanding its global network amid an increasingly volatile operating environment. Now, the national carrier posted a 57.4% drop in net profit despite achieving a record annual revenue of 20.5 billion Sing dollars, driven by robust travel demand and higher passenger yields. Claudia Lim has more.
1: Singapore Airlines is aiming to enhance the travelling experience, and its strong cash position also allows it to continue expanding its global network. These are among the key factors the carrier says will keep it resilient and adaptable amid mounting challenges like rising fuel prices.
2: We have, at the start of this whole conflict, been very proactive in how we want to manage, such as availability of jet fuel in key airports that we operate to. We continue to monitor and continue to look at what contingency we may need to put in place.
1: The carrier adds that fuel supply remains stable for now. It has also locked in fuel prices in advance through hedging to guard against volatility. Still, the airline says it cannot fully offset the rise in jet fuel prices. Earlier this year, the airline also had to adjust airfares.
3: There's always the balance as to how much consumers are willing to pay for ticket prices. So while jet fuel has nearly doubled, but we haven't seen ticket prices doubling as yet. So therefore, I think Singapore Airlines have to balance that properly against other airlines in the region so that, you know, they capture the full opportunities of passengers.
1: SIA expects the full impact of higher fuel prices will be felt in the next financial year. Another factor weighing on profits is its stake in Air India. Net profit declined partly due to losses at the Indian carrier.
2: They also had three other issues in the last year that they have to contend with. The closure of Pakistan airspace, the unfortunate crash of AI-171, which led to safety pause, and of course, the depreciation of the Indian rupee.
1: Still, the SIA chief says the investment is a long-term play. While challenges remain, he points to India's growth potential as the world's third largest air transport market. SIA believes this investment will eventually take off.
0: India's state-run oil companies have raised petrol and diesel prices by more than 3% as disruption to energy supplies due to the war in Iran mounts pressure on the economy. The increase marks the country's first fuel price hike since the war began in February. Oil companies say they have been hit by rising global crude prices. The government had earlier raised prices of liquefied petroleum gas, or LPG, a key cooking fuel for millions. The latest move comes as authorities step up austerity measures to curb fuel use and conserve foreign exchange. Trade deficit expanded to a wider than expected $28.4 billion in April. India has also increased imports of Russian crude to offset supply gaps from the Middle East under a temporary US sanctions waiver. But that waiver expires tomorrow. India has reportedly asked Washington to extend it. China's fuel exports remain sharply below normal levels, despite signals from Beijing that restrictions would ease. And that's dashing hopes in Asia, with companies scrambling for supplies as the nation is a critical supplier of refined fuels to the region. Now, new data shows China exported about 417,000 barrels a day of refined fuel in the first 2 weeks of May. And that's well below the roughly 750,000 barrels a day shipped earlier this year, before the conflict escalated. Beijing has indicated it would relax an export ban introduced at the start of the war. Now, the Education Ministry is raising fare support for regular school bus operators in Singapore to 20% in May and June. That's up from 13% announced last month. MOE says this is to help operators cope with higher fuel prices due to the Middle East conflict and keep school bus services running without disruption. Now, the support applies to operators serving primary schools and special education schools. MOE adds that if fuel prices remain high from July, operators may impose a fuel surcharge and raise their fares. The surcharge will be capped and time-limited, with adjustments based on fuel price changes. Operators will be informed of the cap in June, giving parents time to plan transport arrangements from July. Now, students on the MOE financial assistance scheme will not pay higher fares, while eligible special education students will continue receiving help. Well, it's just not just oil and gas that's been impacted by the Middle East conflict. Disruptions of fuel and fertilizer supply have wreaked havoc across economies, particularly the Philippines, one of the world's largest consumers and importers of rice. CNA's Melissa Goh reports from Cebu in the Philippines.
4: Filipinos love their rice, from steamed rice, garlic rice, to sticky rice in banana leaves. There's even a chocolate rice porridge called champurrado.
5: The Filipino usually eat rice.
6: They eat rice every
5: day? Yeah, three times a day.
7: Every meal.
6: Every meal?
7: Yeah. Breakfast, dinner, and lunch.
4: According to government statistics, the average Filipino consumes about 190 kilograms of rice a year. So when prices go up by a few pesos a kilo, they feel the immediate impact straight in their pockets. Here at Tabuan Market in Cebu City Center, many types of rice are available, priced at 50 to 60 pesos a kilo. Some varieties have interesting names. Some are locally produced and some imported.
8: Now, here's my Jaguar rice, priced at 50 pesos a kilo. That's under $1. Now, this is imported, and according to him, the locals prefer imported rice simply because they are cheaper.
4: Traders say that prices have been fluctuating in recent days due to uncertain fuel supplies pushing up logistics costs.
9: My concern is price is high, that the salary is low. The other people, the salary here in Cebu is low.
4: Filipinos say that the cost of living has gone up by 30% since a crisis in the Middle East erupted in March. They lament what they see as a lack of government assistance. Some are also worried about job security.
10: Our number one worry is, of course, our job will still
6: be there
10: for us, no, to provide us with our salary, to provide our food.
4: Her husband, who's a farmer, hopes that the government will provide some form of subsidy to cushion the impact of higher input costs.
7: For me, I can feel it. I can feel the help from government right now. Yeah.
10: Because I know also aside from the increase of the fuel, other products also are rising. Like for example, pesticides,
7: chemicals.
6: Has it gone up?
7: Yeah, also.
6: How many percent?
7: Like I said, 30%.
4: Although the Philippines government has been actively building up its rice inventory since rice emergency was declared last year after severe weather damaged crops, the oil shocks since March have triggered a logistical nightmare. This after pump prices doubled to over 140 pesos a litre last month.
11: Because very important for us now is really the movement of at least the food all over the country. We are 7,600 islands, so the movement, especially of food, medicines, and essentials are very important, so we cannot cause any delay for this.
4: Leaders at the recent ASEAN summit in Cebu, the Philippines, have proposed tapping the emergency rice reserve with China, Japan, and Korea, coupled with a possible regional oil stockpile. Measures aimed at mitigating fallout so severe that even the province's tourism sector has been left reeling.
12: We serve many agencies, the Korean agency, Japanese and Chinese agency, ma'am, all of them very low.
6: How many percent the cancellations?
12: 70, ma'am, 70%.
6: Why they don't want to come here?
12: Because we increase our rates, ma'am.
4: Cherry says some staff have been forced to go on no-pay leave, while others who work on commission are finding it hard to put food on the table. Many, like her, whose livelihoods depend solely on tourism, say they need more help fast, as the crisis continues to exact a heavy toll on the lives of millions across the region. Melissa Goh, CNA, Cebu, the Philippines.
0: Singapore and India could deepen cooperation in the green transition, such as in clean energy research, carbon credits and shipping. Minister of State for Trade and Industry Gan Xiao Huang said this at a forum discussing the nation's partnership. She adds that innovation and investment will be key to going green.
13: India is one of the fastest growing major economies, while Singapore serves as a trusted global hub connecting companies, capital, talent and ideas. India and Singapore possess complementary strengths, and together we are well positioned to do more in these areas.
14: In the last 1 year, we have worked with Singapore in all possible areas under the CSP roadmap, be it AI, semiconductors, skilling, investments, defense, maritime connectivity, and so on. Our endeavor this year is to maintain this momentum, keep the dialogue going, and make progress on various ongoing initiatives.
0: Still to come, the hidden challenges food support groups face in getting donations to those who need them. And a flush with penalties, scores of coffee shops in Singapore suspended over toilet hygiene lapses.
15: CNA's app and website just dropped a new feature. Games. Easy to play and great for quick breaks on a busy day. We have five games. Here's Buzzword, where you form as many words as you can using the given letters. All words have to include the center letter. Make it extra fun by inviting a friend to a challenge. Over at Guessword, you have six chances to uncover the hidden word, using the color feedback to see if you place the letters correctly. In Mini Crossword and Mini Sudoku, challenge yourself by completing them in the shortest time possible. Feeling stuck? You can always play with a friend or ask for help. We also have an all-time favorite, word search. There's only one rule, drag from the first to the last letter in any direction, including backwards and diagonally. Here's the fun part. When you sign in, you can build streaks when you play daily, earn badges, and even if you miss a day, you can use a freeze to save your streak. Have fun!

0: first thing in the morning as Asia wakes up to a new day. Get up to speed with major events shaping lives in the region and other parts of the world.
1: Putting things in perspective with eye-opening reports and expert analysis as a new era of global politics breeds power struggles and shifting alliances.
0: We get to the heart of the matter and take stock of the issues you're invested in with on-the-ground reports and wall-to-wall coverage. Viewing it all from a regional lens because we put Asia first.

0: We're updating tonight's top stories. Singapore will move first-time drug abusers who surrender into supervised community recovery to get them help earlier. It follows a 15% rise in drug-related deaths last year. GPs will get access to subsidised scans and tests at neighbourhood clinics as Singapore shifts more preventive care beyond polyclinics. 61 coffee shops were suspended for at least a day for toilet-related lapses last year, the highest number since 2022. While checks have been stepped up, authorities have also received 171 eligible applications across two grants to renovate and deep clean coffee shop toilets. Natalie Ong has more.
1: Oh my God, you see?
2: Cockroaches crawling around, toilet paper strewn all over. We've all experienced using a toilet that's less than ideal. For some 171 coffee shops across Singapore, they're tapping on grants to give their toilets a big makeover. Among the 12 which have completed their renovations is Rong Fa Coffee Shop in Clementi. This was what the toilet looked like just a year ago. This coffee shop toilet has just been refreshed for the first time in years. It now has new lights, a new wash basin within the cubicle, and also elderly safe grab bars. These elements have been added to make it more accessible and user-friendly for customers. The coffee shop's director says high renovation costs had deterred her from doing so earlier. The upgrades took about 10 days to install and cost around 49,000 Singapore dollars. Thanks to the renovation grant, the shop paid only 5% of that figure. On top of regular cleaning, the toilet also gets deep cleaning twice a month from a separate grant to remove stains and odour. The Senior Minister of State for Sustainability and the Environment says the number of applications for the grants is heartening.
3: It tells us that the coffee shop operators are interested in renovating, redesigning and improving the accessibility and hygiene of their toilets. It's important for us to have these clean, accessible toilets in our heartlands, close to our homes. But it's just as important that we behave with some respect to these shared spaces. This is our push for a we first society.
2: He adds that this is especially important in ageing districts like Clementi, where more elderly residents rely on convenient, accessible facilities.
0: Food support providers say storage capacity, transport logistics and funding stability are among their biggest operational challenges, according to a new report by the Food Bank Singapore and the Institute of Policy Studies. It's based on a survey of 52 food charities and 25 in-depth interviews. Now, there are over 140 providers in Singapore. Dry rations are the most commonly distributed item, alongside fresh produce and cooked meats. Now, the main recipients include low-income families, the elderly and the unemployed. Now, the lack of storage space, including cold facilities, is one of the key challenges. Finding and procuring vehicles for delivery and distribution is another, as providers also grapple with rising costs and limited funding from sponsors. Volunteers are central to the operation, but nearly half of those surveyed said they face challenges recruiting them. To strengthen support networks, close to 7 in 10 operators now work with external partners like social service agencies to share resources. Now, to address the constraints, the report suggests developing shared infrastructure among multiple providers. For example, a centralised warehouse with cold chain capacity to supply a network of community shops across the island. Another proposal is to tap existing retailers as distribution points to ease manpower shortages.
4: I think the number one hope, aspiration is that maybe the public or the corporates can also think about not just donating more food, but also think about how they can support the logistical infrastructures. Because without transport or without storage, there's a limit to how much the food providers can extend their reach to help more people.
0: With the release of the latest hunger report, food support operators are calling for more Singaporeans to come forward to volunteer and provide assistance to their missions of addressing food insecurity. Nadine Yam finds out more.
2: 3 to 5 tons. That's the amount of fresh fruits and vegetables Mr. Daniel Yap and his group of volunteers usually retrieve from Pasir Panjang Wholesale Centre. Their mission? To restock community fridges around Singapore. But some of their biggest obstacles? A lack of drivers and transportation for these rescued food.
5: These volunteers are on ground, active on ground, but they are not drivers for sending this produce to the communities. On days that we do not have enough volunteers, we will call for ad hoc drivers, like engage with partners like Lala Move. Call for Lala Move and let them deliver all the produce to them, to our partners.
2: But calling for ad hoc drivers also means added costs, another major hurdle these local operators face.
6: The price of fuel has gone up, the cost of rental as well, of course staffing, but we need to make sure that we have what it takes, that the soul and the organisation is strengthened and we're able to do more work for our community. The worst thing that can probably happen is for our organisation not to have the capabilities and resources, and if we falter, the ultimate is the beneficiaries ultimately who will be feeling the pinch.
2: And having them feel the pinch is the last thing these operators want. CNA spoke to some who say they hope the latest hunger report would provide Singaporeans with some food for thought, apart from donations, to step forward and volunteer on a more regular basis. And the government's in agreement.
7: Food support can be that bridge. Food support can be that olive branch. And just think about the power that can be yielded if all of us work together to make sure that food support can be leveraged as an olive branch in the hope of providing all-round, customised, more holistic and comprehensive support to each individual and to each family that is in need in our community.
2: This is the third such report, which aims at looking at food support from the provider's point of view. The first two focus on understanding the extent of food insecurity in Singapore and the people who needed help the most.
0: A whirlwind 2 days of diplomacy between the leaders of the world's two biggest economies have wrapped up. Presidents Donald Trump and Xi Jinping lauded stabilized ties following the historic summit, while details on reported deals brokered remain scarce.
8: 150 years.
0: Nice place. President Trump there treated to a rare and private tour of the Waldorf Zhongnanhai compound in the final hours of their summit. It is a former imperial garden and now the leadership compound of China's top officials.
9: 这次的访问是一个历史性的、标志性的访问。这个期间，我们已经达成了一个新的两国关系，就是建设性的战略稳定关系。这个可以说是一个里程碑式的这个访问事件。This
10: has been an incredible visit. I think a lot of good has come of it. We've made some fantastic trade deals, great for both countries. He's a man I respect greatly, become really a friend. We've known each other now 11 years, almost 12 years, that's a long time. And we've settled a lot of different problems that other people wouldn't have been able to settle. And the relationship is a very strong one. We've really done some wonderful things.
0: Then a grand send-off for the U.S. president as he boarded Air Force One, complete with performers waving flags of both China and the U.S. But beyond the pomp and pageantry, deep divisions persist. The focus now is on whether any major breakthroughs were made on tough issues like trade, the Iran war, and Taiwan. The White House said both leaders shared a desire to reopen the Strait of Hormuz and agreed that Iran cannot have a nuclear weapon. President Trump telling the media he is running out of patience for a truce with Iran as talks between the two sides remain deadlocked. CNA's Nick Harper has more on President Trump's latest remarks.
8: He spoke about some of the possible deals which we may be hearing about in the coming hours. He said that US farmers will be very happy with those deals and that China will be buying billions of dollars of soybeans. No word on the US beef purchases that we're expecting. As for Boeing aeroplanes, he said that China had agreed to buy 200. We were expecting nearer 500. And he also said that China had made a promise to buy another 750 on top of that. As for tariffs, he said they weren't discussed. The trade representative for the US, Jameson Greer, has also in an interview said there was no decision yet on whether to extend the tariff truce that runs out later this year. On Iran, Donald Trump said that he might lift sanctions that the US has placed on Chinese oil companies. He'll make a decision on that in the coming days. Those oil companies have been buying Iranian oil. And when it came to Taiwan, he said that the two leaders had spoken in great detail about it. There's no change in US policy. And that arms sale, the $14 billion that the United States may provide to Taiwan, hasn't been signed off yet by the White House. Donald Trump said he'd make a decision on that in the coming days.
0: Iran's top diplomat says his country has, quote, no trust in the U.S. Abbas Araghchi's remarks came amid stalled truce negotiations following Washington's rejection of Tehran's most recent proposal. U.S. President Trump has called it, quote, unacceptable, while Tehran labeled Washington's demand as unreasonable and excessive. Still, Iran says it's received word that the U.S. is willing to maintain talks.
11: Or another problem is the, as I said, contradictory messages, which has made us reluctant about the real intentions of Americans for in these negotiations. We are in doubt about their seriousness, but the moment we feel that they are serious and they are ready for a fair and balanced deal, we certainly proceed in the course of negotiations.
0: President Trump has flagged that the U.S. is open to discussion or to discuss a 20-year suspension of Iran's nuclear program, but only if Tehran shows what he called real commitment. The issue remains a key sticking point in talks to end the war. Still to come, foreign vehicles with outstanding fines will be denied entry permit into Singapore from November the 2nd. Plus, private home sales jumped nearly 20%, driven by a surge in suburban launches.
12: $2 million. That's how much we lost in prepaid beauty packages in 1 year.
13: How much do you have left in unused packages?
14: Close to $50,000.
12: I'm going undercover to find out if there is something deeper at play. Prepaid packages, bargain or bad deal. Talking Point Sunday on CNA.
15: South Korea's skilled laborers sent to Germany in exchange.

0: You need laws that evolve, that is modern, that is fit for purpose today.
1: When it comes to like technology progressing and who do we place the accountability on?
2: People and countries are starting to act out of self-interest. How can we navigate these conflicts while still upholding the rule of law?
3: Everyone. Rule of Law for the Future. Wednesday on CNA. Does working overseas make you richer? In Dubai, a young Singaporean finds out that tax-free doesn't mean earning more. When more money isn't always the goal, why she left for Sweden. And when the maths stops working, why some choose to come home. Singaporeans working overseas. More money or a different life. Money Mind, Wednesday on CNA.
4: Drugs like this are part of the new wave that we are seeing in the drug market.
5: 17-year-old Chinese male smoking weed. He was pronounced dead the same day. But there was no weed in the system.
6: Somehow told me, hey, this is similar to weed. It's more intense. After a while, people start overdose.
7: They are calling this the soft drug. It's okay to take them because you won't be able to be caught.
8: That is mushrooming of clandestine labs.
9: मैंने एक लैब में खुद गया और बनते हुए देखा। एस्ट्रोनॉट जैसा सूट पूरा ऊपर से नीचे सूट फुल कवर।
5: Drug syndicate is very smart. When you come up with a new testing methodology, they will actually design a new one to circumvent.
10: It's that cat and mouse game.

0: Welcome back. Private home sales in April jumped nearly 20% from the previous month, with more than 1,500 units sold, more than double the figure a year ago. Projects outside the central region made up nearly 90% of total sales, driven by the highest number of suburban units launched in more than a year. Taking the lead was Tengah Garden Residences, which sold 90% of its units despite launching in late April. It's the first private residential project in the area. And this is followed by Vela Bay in Bayshore, drawing buyers with its sea views and convenient access to the city. One analyst says demand is expected to remain steady, with more suburban projects on the way, provided developers keep costs in check and interest rates remain low.
1: Buyers are actually looking for a few things. One, of course, is the quantum, which is up to 2.5 million. For that. And the other is, of course, the convenience in terms of transport connectivity, whether it's near a train station. And of course, another is whether there is retail amenities that is nearby or below the project itself.
0: Singapore's MRT rail reliability hit its highest level in nearly 1.5 years last month, with no delays exceeding 30 minutes across the network. The MRT network recorded an average of 2.22 million train kilometres before experiencing a delay of more than 5 minutes. Now, this is the first time it has crossed the 2 million mark since November 2024. This is boosted by stronger performance on the Downtown Line, which doubled its reliability compared to March, marking its best showing in a year. Now, from the 2nd of November, foreign-registered vehicles with outstanding fines in Singapore will not be able to apply for or renew their vehicle entry permits. The Land Transport Authority says owners must settle their fines before renewing their permits and entering Singapore. The fines cover traffic, parking and vehicular emissions offences. LTA says payment providers must take up to 2 days to update their fine records, and motorists are advised to submit VEP applications at least 2 weeks before the intended entry date. Currently, those with unpaid fines may apply for permits, but they can be denied entry at land checkpoints. Organisations developing mental health programmes for youth will now have a set of national guidelines to refer to. The Health Promotion Board spent 1.5 years designing it with a panel of experts. One organisation says the guidelines will help raise the standard of care across Singapore's social service agencies.
2: I would say that the guide helps us to level the playing field. In Singapore, every social service agency may have a slightly different way of running mental health programmes.

0: This guide helps us to inform and standardize the skills that we can offer to the youths and to our participants. It also gives us a common language to work with and a good baseline standard for what mental health programs should look like. So I believe this will definitely raise the overall standard of care.
1: 27 organisations have pledged to adopt the design guide, including non-mental health organisations such as polytechnics, universities and even a public transport operator. The guide focuses on programmes for individuals who are already coping well, with the aim of promoting prevention and early intervention.
2: Now, as a whole society, we need more upstream efforts to promote good mental health for our population, including the youths. This begins with improving their mental health literacy and equipping them with the skills to cope with day-to-day stressors so that they not only become more mentally resilient, but also more able to support the people that they care about.
1: A national movement to build strong families is shifting its focus towards strengthening intergenerational bonds and encouraging families to support one another. In the coming years, Families for Life hopes to go beyond helping families individually and building stronger communities as Singapore confronts an ageing population and record low birth rates. Alif Amshah reports.
3: Like many young families, building a career and a home is a delicate balancing act for 31-year-old Tricia Tay and her husband. With a 4-year-old son and a second child on the way, help from their parents and friends have made the journey a little less daunting.
4: But they're like, hey, do you need this? Do you need diapers? Do you have trouble breastfeeding? That kind of thing. And I think it was really encouraging when people have been so generous into helping us with like navigating through different milestones about building the family. Then that's where we also feel like, okay, then we should also give back.
3: This is why the Families for Life movement is stepping up efforts to enhance community bonds like Trisha's. It's part of Refresh goals for the next 3 years, with plans to boost family-based volunteering and getting more families to support one another.
5: Resilient individuals are individuals who can go through challenges in their lives and still not lose their heart and their ability to be compassionate and empathetic. And if we have more of those resilient individuals around, then we have a really great chance of being a socially cohesive society.
3: Families will also be better equipped with skills throughout life's many seasons. For example, parents can learn how to enrich their marriages, while grandparents pick up new skills to manage their grandkids.
5: Policy cannot alone make a family have kids or make a couple have kids. Instead, I think cultures need to change. Cultures at the workplace need to change to be accommodative of employees with children. And in fact, being an employee and having kids is not mutually exclusive.
3: That spirit will take centre stage next month when a month-long family festival kicks off. A host of events will be held across the island for the young and the young at heart. Visitors can look forward to interactive zones and photo spots to capture special moments. The festival runs from end May to June 28th.
1: And that takes us to the end of Singapore Tonight. 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Have a good night.

0: tonight on Japan Hour. 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Once the capital of ancient Japan, visit a kofun, the ancient burial site of emperors. Japan Hour, tonight on CNA.
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2: Johor Tingge is actually a Thanksgiving possession, praying for prosperity.
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4: In Penang, there will be performance of the big flag.
5: 比较难训练的是旗放在我们的脚, 踢自己的嘴巴, 从嘴巴丢上去, 头那边。
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1: It's 7 a.m. in Singapore and Hong Kong, 4:30 in New Delhi and 6 o'clock in Jakarta. I'm Grace Shin, and at this hour, U.S. President Donald Trump is on his way back to Washington after wrapping up a two-day summit with China's Xi Jinping in Beijing. Mr. Trump said he spoke extensively with his counterpart on Taiwan as he warned the island against declaring independence.
2: He does not want to see a fight for independence because that would be a very strong confrontation. And I heard him out.
3: Are you going to see two words?
2: No, I didn't make a comment on it. I heard him out.
1: Israel and Lebanon have agreed to extend their ceasefire by 45 days. The U.S. State Department announced the agreement following 2 days of negotiations in Washington. An Indian Prime Minister Narendra Modi concludes talks in the United Arab Emirates, securing a new strategic partnership as well as energy cooperation deals. Mr. Modi also addressed the war on Iran, calling for an open and safe Strait of Hormuz. Our top story this hour, U.S. President Donald Trump has cautioned Taiwan against formally declaring independence from China after wrapping up his two-day summit with Chinese leader Xi Jinping. He sounded this caution to the island at the end of his trip to Beijing, where President Xi has issued a stark warning that any mishandling of the Taiwan issue could lead to conflict.
2: Taiwan, he doesn't want to see a movement for independence. He says, look, you know, we've had it for thousands of years, and then at a certain period of time it left, then we were going to get it back. They had the Korean War, a lot of things happened, and all this. But on Taiwan, he feels very strongly. I made no commitment either way. We'll see what happens.
1: Also said he had discussed U.S. arms sales to Taiwan with President Xi, and the Trump administration is currently delaying the final approval of an arms sales package, which is worth about $14 billion. President Trump said he would make a decision on that soon.
2: Discuss the Taiwan, you know, the whole thing with the arms sales was in great detail, actually, and I'll be making decisions. I think the last thing we need right now is a war that's 9,500 miles away. I think that's the last thing we need.
1: The island's foreign ministry raised its concerns, reminding the Trump administration that the U.S. security commitment to Taiwan isn't just set in American law, but it's also a joint deterrence against regional threats. The issue of Taiwan is just one of a number of issues raised during the 2 days of whirlwind diplomacy. And Nick Harper, who has been covering the story for CNA, filed his report on a historic summit that the two leaders say have helped stabilize ties between the world's two biggest economies.
4: U.S. President Donald Trump returns to Washington full of praise for China and his friend, the President Xi Jinping. In his own words, this was an incredible visit, during which they settled a lot of different problems. But this was a trip that was heavy on the warm and fuzzies and light on concrete details. President Trump played the perfect guest, warm, friendly, hospitable, ready to engage and delight in all things Chinese. You could argue his hosts played on the fact that the US president loves the pageantry of these state visits. And there was plenty to catch his eye and his attention and perhaps distract him away from some of the thornier US-China problems. Even so, the White House is spinning all of this as a win for US-China relations and also for the American people. But the president walks away seemingly with little to show for his trip to Beijing. There are no big splashy headline deals, no major breakthroughs. He instead returns to Washington to once again face unresolved problems. The war in Iran, with still no deal in sight, rising inflation caused by the conflict in the Middle East, and an American public who, in poll after poll, as the months go by, are registering their growing dissatisfaction with President Trump's second time in office. And without clear wins that have a tangible effect on voters' ability to battle the rising cost of living, many here may see his trip to Beijing, with its lavish state dinner, for example, as unnecessary frippery, a distraction for a president who needs to get to grips with domestic troubles and a faltering economy. That said, the fact that this summit happened and that the two men were able to shake hands and interact amicably is in itself a win. And there are still many points of contention and friction, but those for 2 days in Beijing were largely put to one side, allowing the leaders to stabilize their personal relationship, which at times has looked close to collapse. And that stabilization is a win, not just for the US and China, but for the wider world as well. For CNA, I'm Nick Harper in Washington.
1: And CNA's correspondent Tan Su Hui has more on how China is portraying the outcomes of this summit.
5: China wants to frame the outcome of the Trump-Xi summit as calm and stable to support its economy and image. Now, state media has been emphasizing Mr. Xi's role in guiding this relationship throughout the talks. So overall, China definitely views this summit as successful because first, it established new guardrails, reduces the risk of sudden escalation. Now, secondly, it also established a new stable floor for U.S.-China relations. Now, China needs a safe external environment, especially since its domestic economy is slowing. There's weak domestic consumption as well as a struggling property sector. Now, China also wants to be seen as a stabilizing power in the region. It also wants to be respected and to show that diplomacy is working. And we saw that with that personal touch from Mr. Xi hosting Mr. Trump at the Great Hall of the People, the Temple of Heaven, as well as Zhongnanhai. But really, the real test happens after the Trump-Xi summit, because up till now, we have not heard from China any confirmation of substantive deals.
1: CNA also spoke with Steve Tseng, director of SOAS China Institute at SOAS University of London, and he shared with us his assessment of who gained the upper hand from the summit and what the outcome means for Taiwan.
6: Xi Jinping comes out on top of this summit. He's allowed enough for Donald Trump to be able to say that it was a very, very good, successful summit, but not enough for Donald Trump to have a detailed deal being announced when he went on board Air Force One. So the optic was clear. You have the partnership on Chinese terms. He also said the same thing essentially about Taiwan. There doesn't need to be a conflict over Taiwan, provided the United States handled the relationship correctly. The Taiwanese always have to be very careful when it comments on US-China relationship. I think they were seriously concerned before the summit that Donald Trump might say something which no other American president had ever said before or would ever contemplate saying. But with Donald Trump, you just don't know. But they have come off well because Donald Trump did not say what Xi Jinping would have preferred him to have said about Taiwan. He simply kept quiet about it.
1: And we further unpack the talks on our CNA Correspondent podcast, which you can watch on our website, cna.asia, or Me Listen apps, as well as on Spotify and Apple Podcasts, along with YouTube.

0: U.S. President Donald Trump says he is running out of patience, warning Iran to make a deal. He adds that he did not ask Chinese President Xi Jinping to pressure Tehran into reopening the Strait of Hormuz. President Trump made the comments while flying back to Washington, D.C. after talks with his Chinese counterpart over in Beijing. And he says the U.S. would not tolerate Iran having nuclear weapons, adding that China also wanted the key shipping route to be reopened.
1: I don't need favors. I think he will. I think automatically he'd like to see it opened up. He gets about 40% of his energy or his oil from that, you know, from the strait. We get none.
0: President Trump's remarks come as tensions remain high despite ongoing diplomatic contact between Washington and Tehran. Iran's foreign minister, Abbas Araghchi, accused the U.S. of sending mixed signals, saying its contradictory statements were undermining negotiations.
2: گزافه‌گویی‌های غیر منطقی زیاد از طرف آمریکایی‌ها گفته میشه که مخالف هر گونه مسیر مذاکراتی و مسیر دیپلماسی هست.
0: Mr. Araghchi says Iran still does not trust the U.S., but said Tehran remains open to negotiations if Washington is prepared for what he called a fair and balanced deal. Separately, the U.S. says Israel and Lebanon have agreed to extend their fragile ceasefire by another 45 days following talks in Washington. The truce was due to expire tomorrow. The extension is aimed at preventing renewed fighting between Israel and the Iran-backed Hezbollah group, while both sides hold expanded talks on a political settlement. Washington says separate political and security talks are planned in the coming weeks, but cross-border strikes have continued despite the truce, with both sides accusing each other of violations. And coming up on Asia Now, India and the UAE deepen energy ties, signing deals on cooking gas supplies and strategic oil storage.
3: On some days, we barely scrape by, maybe only have two or three orders. I need to prevent my parents' business from failing even more. I needed to hire a team, reopen a shopfront, clean up my online store. I don't think my parents are fully agreeable. I still do it anyway.
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8: Sawadee
9: Tengo es que puedo coger lo bueno de la cultura china y quedármelo, y lo bueno de la cultura española y quedármelo.
10: I can't do anything because I stay in India 10 years.
11: I'm BT.
12: I'm proud of being Filipina and at the same time, I'm proud of what I achieved here in Barcelona.
13: 지금은 인도에서 거의 가족처럼 함께하고 있습니다.
14: 남이 많은가?
15: Things can coexist together, and that's the beauty of Hong Kong as well.
16: When I leave to the Chennai, I feel like, oh God, I'm home.
17: South Korea's skilled laborers sent to Germany in exchange for loans.
18: 나 자신을 발전시킬 수 있겠다. 가족들도 도울 수 있겠다.
17: Service and sacrifice that shaped a nation.
19: 그분들이 지금 일을 많이 해가지고 많이 망가지고.
17: Adrift, the pioneers who built Korea. Tuesday on CNA.
0: India and the UAE have announced deals up for the supply of cooking gas in cooperation on expanding India's strategic oil reserves. Indian Prime Minister Narendra Modi made a brief stop in Abu Dhabi on his way to Europe on Friday, and the announcements come as New Delhi works to protect its economy from the impact of the Iran war. Nia Punia has more on this story for CNA.
20: A
8: As one of India's biggest suppliers of crude oil and natural gas, the UAE is a key energy partner, which is why discussions between Prime Minister Narendra Modi and UAE's President Sheikh Mohammed bin Zayed Al Nahyan focused on long-term energy supplies. They've announced deals on ramping up India's petroleum reserves, the supply of liquefied petroleum gas or LPG, and strategic defense cooperation. India has three strategic reserve facilities and has leased some capacity to Abu Dhabi National Oil Corporation. When the war first started, millions of households across the country were also hit by a supply crunch of cooking gas or LPG. India has since said it has enough supplies, but with LPG also a key component for making fertilizers, New Delhi is racing to ramp up sourcing ahead of the summer planting season. Prime Minister Narendra Modi also indirectly criticized Iranian strikes on the UAE.
11: Almost free, open or self-banaya. ये हमारी सबसे बड़ी प्राथमिकता है। इस विषय में अंतर्राष्ट्रीय कानूनों का पालन आवश्यक है। ब्रदर, भारत हर परिस्थिति में यूएई के साथ कंधे से कंधा मिलाकर खड़ा है और आगे भी खड़ा रहेगा।
8: Mr. Modi's comments came even as Iran's Deputy Foreign Minister and Foreign Minister were in Delhi this week for the BRICS summit, and Tehran accused UAE of being directly involved in strikes against Iran. UAE's president has said that talks with the Indian leader were focused on further strengthening ties, and the meeting will give new momentum to cooperation in energy, technology and other priority sectors. Also that India and UAE stand ready to promote peace and stability in the region. Now, since the Iran war started, visits by heads of state to the UAE have been rare. But as Indian Prime Minister Narendra Modi made that short visit to Abu Dhabi on his way to Europe, the timing was important. It comes weeks after the UAE exited the OPEC bloc. The move is expected to boost its crude oil output and help countries like India, which is the world's third largest energy importer. UAE's oil pipelines could also bypass the Strait of Hormuz, analysts say. And on Friday, the UAE also disclosed it's building an additional second pipeline that will do just that. And the new pipeline is expected to be ready by 2027 and will double the country's export capacity. The visit also came on a day when New Delhi announced a hike in retail fuel prices at petrol pumps, the first of its kind since the war in Iran started. Mr. Modi earlier in the week had also appealed for national austerity to help conserve fuel. For CNA, I'm Neha Punia in New Delhi.
0: Over in Malaysia, the country's economy grew 5.4% in the first quarter from a year earlier, which was slightly above expectations despite mounting global headwinds. The expansion was supported by firm domestic demand and continued strength in exports linked to the AI boom. Afifa Arifin reports from Kuala Lumpur.
14: Growth was driven mainly by household spending, investment activity and continued strength in E&E exports, supported by global demand for AI-related technologies and data center services. Bank Negara Malaysia says domestic demand remains resilient, supported by low unemployment, wage growth and continued government support measures, including fuel subsidies. But policymakers are also warning that external risks are mounting as the conflict in the Middle East pushes up energy prices and disrupts global supply chains. Still, the central bank says Malaysia's economy is expected to remain within the forecast growth range of 4-5%.
20: Malaysia's strong fundamentals will continue to underpin the economy's resilience. Domestic demand is expected to remain strong, driven by sustained household spending and forthcoming investments. On the external front, we have taken into consideration the effects of the Middle East conflict on commodities, tourism, global growth and sentiments. However, the continued demand for E&E goods alongside a stronger performance for ICT-related services are expected to provide support to growth.
14: Meanwhile, headline inflation rose to 1.6% during the quarter, partly reflecting higher fuel and commodity prices linked to the global energy shock. Still, Bank Negara says broader inflation remains manageable for now, helped by existing government measures, including the RON 95 fuel subsidy mechanism. That places renewed focus on Putrajaya's plans to rationalise fuel subsidies as policymakers try to balance rising fiscal pressures with the need to continue supporting households and businesses. Afifa Arifin, CNA, Kuala Lumpur.
0: Singapore Airlines says its strong balance sheet will allow it to continue investing in products and services while expanding its global network amid an increasingly volatile operating environment. Singapore's national carrier posted a 57.4% drop in net profit, despite achieving a record annual revenue driven by robust travel demand and higher passenger yields. Claudia Lim with the details.
1: Singapore Airlines is aiming to enhance the traveling experience, and its strong cash position also allows it to continue expanding its global network. These are among the key factors the carrier says will keep it resilient and adaptable amid mounting challenges like rising fuel prices.
21: We have, at the start of this whole conflict, been very proactive in how we want to manage, such as availability of jet fuel in key airports that we operate to. We continue to monitor and continue to look at what contingency we may need to put in place.
1: The carrier adds that fuel supply remains stable for now. It has also locked in fuel prices in advance through hedging to guard against volatility. Still, the airline says it cannot fully offset the rise in jet fuel prices. Earlier this year, the airline also had to adjust airfares.
22: There's always the balance as to how much consumers are willing to pay for ticket prices. So while jet fuel has nearly doubled, but we haven't seen ticket prices doubling as yet. So therefore, I think Singapore Airlines have to balance that properly against other airlines in the region so that, you know, they capture the full opportunities of passengers.
1: SIA expects the full impact of higher fuel prices will be felt in the next financial year. Another factor weighing on profits is its stake in Air India. Net profit declined partly due to losses at the Indian carrier.
21: They also had three other issues in the last year that they have to contend with. The closure of Pakistan airspace, the unfortunate crash of AI-171, which led to safety pause, and of course, the depreciation of the Indian rupee.
1: Still, the SIA chief says the investment is a long-term play. While challenges remain, he points to India's growth potential as the world's third-largest air transport market. SIA believes this investment will eventually take off.
0: Still ahead on Asia Now. Singapore moves to send first-time drug abusers who surrender into supervised community recovery in a bid to encourage early intervention.
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31: The world keeps moving, and our laws and institutions must continue to evolve and keep pace.
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33: When it comes to like technology progressing and who do we place the accountability on?
34: People and countries are starting to act out of self-interest. How can we navigate these conflicts while still upholding the rule of law?
35: Everyone. Rule of law for the future. Wednesday on CNA.
36: Does working overseas make you richer? In Dubai, a young Singaporean finds out that tax-free doesn't mean earning more. When more money isn't always the goal, why she left for Sweden. And when the maths stops working, why some choose to come home. Singaporeans working overseas. More money or a different life. Money Mind, Wednesday on CNA.

0: First-time drug abusers in Singapore who surrender themselves will not be sent to detention in the drug rehabilitation center starting today. Instead, they will be placed on community supervision with compulsory case management. The move is aimed at encouraging more to seek help early. Nikhil Khattar with the details.
1: Remembrance, hope, and a stark reminder that drug abuse does not only harm the abuser. During Timothy's addiction, he pushed loved ones away, straining relationships with his parents. His wife nearly lost her will to live. She battled cancer at the same time.
2: I have to manage my own work, his relapse, as well as my own grief and loss over my health. So I felt like there's so many things that are surrounding me and I couldn't hold it anymore. So that's why I gave him the ultimatum that either if you don't stop your drug use, then I will stop my treatment and just let my life go.
3: I can remember that day really well because she was actually pleading with me. And she said that if I don't stop, right, then she would rather stop her chemo and she would rather not live anymore. And I think that made me realize that my drug use actually affected her so much.
1: Timothy's addiction started when he was 15. Recent stats reveal that the number of new abusers below 20 years old has increased by 22% from 2024 to 2025. To encourage more first-time abusers to come forward and seek help, those who surrender will be placed on community supervision instead of institutional rehab.
4: The conditions of the current surrender regime will continue to apply, and drug abusers who want to wean off their drug addiction and live a drug-free life will be supported with regular counseling sessions in the community, which will involve psychology-based methods such as goal setting and family engagement, accompanied by regular hair or urine testing by CNB. This, we hope, will encourage more abusers to come forward, step forward, and see that Singapore is for them. Singapore will help them to rehabilitate.
1: Mr. Tong also revealed that there were 68 drug-related deaths in Singapore last year, up from the 59 in 2024. This year's Drug Victims Remembrance Day campaign focuses on how drugs may harm more people than many realize. The public can visit the interactive exhibition till Sunday, following the life of a fictional teenager and the impact on his loved ones before and after drug abuse.
5: Singapore is not alone. ASEAN countries are also joining in on the fight to put a spotlight on the harm that victims face beyond the abusers. For the first time, the exhibition will also showcase anti-drug efforts across Southeast Asia, highlighting the need for strong anti-drug messaging beyond borders.
1: Next month, ASEAN will also observe its own Drug Victims Remembrance Day, underscoring the region's shared commitment to staying drug-free.
0: And that's all we have for Asia Now this hour, but don't forget headlines anytime at CNA.Asia and CNA 938 Radio, plus we're on Facebook and YouTube.

0: my mom's business will fail if I don't do something about it. And I'm still on that journey. The light shop has been here for 30 years, but business has really been struggling. There are days where there are zero sales made. I really want to revitalize the business.
1: My family business is called Hap Jong, and we sell roasted delights. I didn't know that business was that bad until I actually stepped in full time.
2: If we are unable to recover these back debts, we won't be able to extend the factory lease.
3: My grandfather used to say, next time study hard, if not, you need to work this type of hard jobs in the future.
2: This is my resignation letter back in 2024, July, as a product manager at OKX. Back then, I was earning around six figures a year. It was a role that I really wanted. I had to go through around four interviews. I eventually resigned to help my family business full time. In 2022, my parents had a divorce and my mom left the business. My mom's main role back then was managing finances, accounts, and admin-related stuff. My dad was not very well-versed because he grew up without having formal education. I was helping him part-time back then, and this part-time help wasn't enough.
1: At the point of time, I also see him coming home very late, sometimes 12 midnight.
2: So in 2024, I decided to join him full time.
4: Hello, Pepe. Morning.
5: Hey, Alamo, 你吃饱了没有?
4: 吃饱了，你吃饱了没有?
5: 吃了，爸妈招点顾客啊。今天生意有点淡啊。
4: Hap Jong is actually a family business that started by my grandfather, my dad, and my uncle back in 1985. This is the original market store where we started, and this is mainly run by my uncle and auntie now. We actually sell roasted delights, which include braised duck, roasted duck, chicken, char siu, and sao roe. After 4 to 5 years running the market store here, we started our wholesaling journey. We get our very own factory, and then managed to expand to two other market stores. And then my dad is actually running the factory operation. Things changed after COVID pandemic. I think most people actually buy things online.
6: Hello, auntie, you want to buy something?
4: The market store sales actually dropped about 50% and more. Our two other stores in Ang Mo Kio is also facing the same situation.
7: My father started this business in August 1990. In the mid-90s, I came in with my sister and we carried on from there. Our first outlet was part of a furniture shop in Parkway. We decided to move to Balestier because
8: in the 90s, Balestier Road was known as a street for lightings.
7: We have a lot of walk-ins and also architects and designers, they will come by. We have overseas customers quite a fair bit in those days.
9: But Balestier is very different from what it was like maybe 10 years ago. From 2018, with the rise of e-commerce, people stopped coming down to the shop because they started buying online.
10: A lot of the light shops actually closed down. Compared to before, it's definitely maybe half or less than half of what it was. The most noticeable change would be like the footfall. Overall, the whole of Balestier isn't what it used to be anymore.
11: The thing about these kind of basic lamps that most of us would have in our homes is that it is easily available on e-commerce platforms. So this lamp, it's solid aluminium and it's also opal glass. If I do an image search on Taobao, I can see that there is a lot of available options, and the price ranges from like $5 to like $15, $30, which is a lot more competitive compared to the price that we have in store.
9: This lamb is currently priced at $300 in store.
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8: 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Now we're doing much worse. 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
16: 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We have 5 games. 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All words have to include the center letter. Make it extra fun by inviting a friend to a challenge. Over at Guessword, you have 6 chances to uncover the hidden word, using the color feedback to see if you place the letters correctly. And Mini Crossword and Mini Sudoku, challenge yourself by completing them in the shortest time possible. Feeling stuck? You can always play with a friend or ask for help. We also have an all-time favorite, word search. There's only one rule, drag from the first to the last letter in any direction, including backwards and diagonally. Here's the fun part. When you sign in, you can build streaks when you play daily, earn badges, and even if you miss a day, you can use a freeze to save your streak. Have fun.
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17: Adrift, the pioneers who built Korea. 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

0: As business declined, I asked Megan to help me to promote my business on social media, like maybe do a couple of posts every now and then.
1: Here are my favorite lights in my Boomer Mom's light shop, ranging from $100 to $100,000. When I first started posting my content, I focused on making it fun and engaging. One of the videos that I posted was on lights that I thought were quirky and pretty in our store. My mom has some quirky lights, and this is one of it. I call it the sock of diamond lights because it really just looks like a sock filled with diamonds. This is another lamp that I find quite quirky. This is definitely low-key giving me trypophobia. Over here, we have like the horse lamp that we featured in a few of our videos, actually. Why I featured the lights is not so much to get people to buy it, but more of to show the variety that we have in store to differentiate ourselves from the rest of the shops on the street. There's this common misconception that all the light shops on the Balestier stretch, they all sell the same stuff. But actually, that's not true. We all source from different suppliers, bring in different designers. I started posting content for my mom in 2023. Though the TikTok received views, they didn't really translate into sales.
0: Friday was zero. The day before, on the 5th, was only $200, $204. On the 4th, it was zero. The system says error because it cannot believe that we didn't make any sales that day. Even though business has been doing badly, it was never an option for me to think about closing business. Business is very precious to me. It's something my father started, and he's no longer around, so it's just a bit of something of him. I invested so much time and effort in the business. I have spent half my lifetime here, actually. If business continues on this way, I'm afraid we have to close in the next 2 years.
2: Initially, I joined the business full-time because my dad couldn't cope by himself. Besides helping out at the market stores when needed, I also oversees the operation, the finance, the HR, marketing and sales in Hap Chong. Only then I realized what I was really in for.
3: 现在那个进账有多吗？那个Jerome的哈，现在大概120千了，这间也是120千了。After
2: stepping into the business full time, I looked into the accounts and realized that there are many customers that are owing us money, and this amount is more than $500,000.
4: 还有那个碗摊面呢，碗摊面也是很多，差不多要将近260了。哇，这么多啊！哇，不可以，要找他谈呢。60%
2: of the back debt is owed by a business that owns multiple restaurants and outlets. There are mainly three types of customers that owe us money. The first would be businesses that already closed down. The second kind of customer would be still taking goods from us and still trying to pay some of the debts that they owe us. And then the last one is people who we don't supply anymore, but they just don't want to pay.
4: 因为我不熟悉account的东西啦，所以我不知道那个坏账有这么多啦。罗伊跟我讲是500千的时候吓到了，我以为是200千左右啦。有一些是有还，不过他们还的是一部分没有注意到咯。I
2: run a aging report weekly so that I can track who are owing us. Maybe 1 or 2 days I'll start calling them up already.
4: Hello, Tao Ke.
5: Yeah.
4: This is your
5: Okay.
4: Hey, bye. Hey, bye. 有些那些 customer 是恐吓我没有钱啦，你不然你拿刀捅我啦。
2: For now, we were only able to recover around 50K. If we are unable to recover these back debts, we won't be able to extend the factory lease. Our lease is ending in 2027. So now I'm trying to come up with new ideas to get more sales for the business.
1: So I'll like run towards you, right? And I'll be like, mom, mom, mom. And then your line is just yes. Mm. Can you try?
5: Yes.
1: Ah, okay, that's good, that's good, that's good.
5: I started to consider Megan joining me full time when I saw that a few of her TikTok videos went viral.
1: Mom, mom, mom.
5: Yes?
1: Do you remember that 3 years ago, I said that I was going to save your light shop?
5: Yeah.
1: I said don't react.
5: Oh, sorry. Although the videos didn't translate into sales, I noticed that she has a natural flair for marketing and she can create an online presence for us. I see that she's keen and I would like to let her explore because eventually I would like to pass the business to her.
1: Which is why she offered me this. Mom, do you want to explain what this is?
5: You work here now.
1: This is my full-time contract.
0: So last year, I asked Megan to join me full-time when she graduated.
1: Not bad, not bad, not bad. Can, cut. Hello. Can I get one iced coffee?
6: Iced coffee, yeah.
1: And what do you want?
6: Teo kosongping.
1: Teo kosongping. I'm currently a final year student at SMU studying business with a major in marketing and communications, and I am finishing up my last semester.
6: Do you really think the shop is salvageable?
1: So I know like for people our age, like the sentiments is like, who would want to work for like a dying business? Like I guess in some way there's like that family legacy that I want to carry on. My auntie told me previously that our shop may not like be the biggest, you know, may not be doing the best, but I also brought up two families comfortably through the years. I think that really resonated with me, and there is definitely like ways in which I can expand and I can like bring the business to greater heights, so why not just try?
6: So what are your plans for the business?
1: The next thing that I thought of was that I wanted to do like a pop-up
6: okay.
1: for the shop.

0: The world keeps moving, and our laws and institutions must continue to evolve and keep pace.
1: We will need laws that evolve, that is modern, that is fit for purpose today.
2: When it comes to like technology progressing and who do we place the accountability on?
3: People and countries are starting to act out of self-interest. How can we navigate these conflicts while still upholding the rule of law?
4: Rule of Law for the Future. Wednesday on CNA.
5: Recognised among the world's best, CNA takes home 22 awards at the World Media Festival's 2026.

0: heart of London.
1: ¡Sobrija!
2: Tengo es que puedo coger lo bueno de la cultura china y quedármelo, y lo bueno de la cultura española y quedármelo.
3: I can't do anything because I stay in India 10 years.
4: I'm BT.
5: I'm proud of being Filipina and at the same time, I'm proud of what I achieved here in Barcelona.
6: 지금은 인도에서 거의 가족처럼 함께하고 있습니다.
7: 남이 많은가?
8: Things can coexist together, and that's the beauty of Hong Kong as well.
3: When I leave to the Chennai, I feel like, oh God, I'm home.

0: I started Charo back in January 2025 to create an additional revenue stream because Charo products are sold online. Customers have to pay first and we will have a better cash flow to support Hapjong business. The Charo brand is actually catered more to the younger folks who like traditional meat but with a modern twist where we can explore different new things like a roasted meat birthday cake or even like pork jowl char siu.
1: 那时如意推荐我，他说要做叉肉，我怕那个 cost 太高，需要很多人帮忙，所以他是我女儿，我必须要 support 她。We
0: managed to apply some grants from government in order to get funding for the ovens and also the blast freezer. We use the existing facility that are underutilized. So on weekdays, I work on Hapjong, and then on weekends, me and my dad will work on Charo.
2: 看小片会不会比较好，口感比较好，对吗？
0: After running Charo for 1 year plus, we managed to hit 6 figures revenue, which generated better cash flow for Hapjong. Because Charo is gaining traction and helping with the revenue, we decided to introduce newer products like ready-to-eat meals. We do see a trend where a lot of young people actually buy ready-to-eat meals so that they can stock up at home and reheat it anytime when they want. We spent almost 3 months R&D the flavor, the product, the sauce, the reheating, the packaging, and the experience to customers' house. It's a bit tricky. If your food is not good, people won't buy again, people won't share about it.
1: Today, you have to go to how many
0: places? Today, you have to go to 4 places. With this upcoming product launch, I'm intending to send the products to influencers so that they can try and do some review and hopefully more people will get interested to try lah. Hi! Nice to meet you!
3: Nice to see you!
0: Yeah, here's our new product. We have 2 flavors, crystal char siu egg fried rice. Mm-hmm. Then we have the braised roasted pork with preserved vegetable. Let me know what you think.
3: Okay.
4: This ready-to-eat meal just feels like something that is home-cooked, something that I need another bite.
5: Their char siu fried rice was so addictive, and their braised pork with preserved vegetables was tasty as well.
6: Mmm. And it's only four and a half minutes.
0: After sending our ready-to-eat meals product to about 10 influencers, the feedback was good, so we launched it on our website.
2: Okay, 你看我们收到的 ready-to-eat meal 的 order, 11这边还有多6个?
1: 17.
2: 这边还有多6个?
1: 17, 6个, 23年. Okay, 几天就...
0: It's decent, but I think there's room for improvement. Some customers also bought the existing product that we have, which helped the sales as well.

0: given the bad debt situation, I think we can generate sufficient cash flow around 3 to 5 years' time.
1: Okay.
2: 他也是付出很多力啊，在这个 company
1: 啦。那现在你为他骄傲吗？呀，啊，骄傲啊！他有做出成绩出来了。
0: Proud of me is the first time I hear him say. He never say that to me.
2: 宝儿来帮我分担这个负担啊，我是觉得有点内疚了，我是感动了，所以有时叫他你要休息一下，不然做这么晚没得休息，睡不好，眼睛肿肿这样。
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2: Yes 。
1: We should turn it, right?
3: Yeah, just so the side is flatter, right?
1: Yeah, so
3: we need to
4: turn,
1: yeah. Turn and
4: turn 90 degree, yeah.
1: Okay.
5: I'm organizing a pop-up event called Bao. We are redecorating a corner of the shop to replicate a living room, and my friends are helping me today. So the purpose of the pop-up is not to drive sales directly. The main goal of Bao is to build brand awareness for Light and Form and translate into sales at a later stage. It's more of like a long-term strategy as we slowly try to change the perception of what our light shop is, and it will appeal to the younger audience, aka the new homeowner generation. We'll have food, music, and coffee to allow people to experience something different instead of your typical lighting showroom.
6: We are not a cafe. We are a light shop, you know. I had some resistance towards it. So we have been fighting quite a fair bit.
1: We don't have beanbags.
5: You didn't buy it.
7: It doesn't fit.
5: You didn't give me money to buy, is what I'm saying. I think we had a bit of a disagreement on what the budget should be like.
6: Our ideas are quite different. I didn't realise that it's going to cost me this amount. As of now, I'm still quite unsure that we're doing this event without a focus on sales.
1: Careful, this one is... Oh, I scratched the floor. Oh. Sorry, it's me. But it's scratchable, it's rough. I never spoil.
6: I tell myself I need to go forward with what she's suggesting. I want to support. Although I cannot see in totality where it's going to lead us.

0: welcome in. Here's a postcard for you guys. These are basically the lamps that we have.
1: Okay.
0: Hi guys, how are you guys finding the event? Everything okay?
2: Yeah, great.
0: Enough drinks, enough food.
3: I would never think that a light shop would serve coffees and light bites, right?
4: When I stepped in, it was like, wow, it actually has quite a number of modern lights.
5: I have walked past this street the last year. I've seen lights in the showroom and always wondered like who actually goes in to buy. But this is the first time that I've actually stepped into one of them to seriously look into what is available.
6: We found out about the event through TikTok. It's just nice that I'm going through a renovation period right now and the pop-up event came up.
7: I'll usually turn to online shops and stuff. I do see lights differently now because especially in this space, I can see how it sets up the mood.
0: I think more than 200 people showed up.
8: Today we sold 16 lights and we're still having some pre-orders.
0: With the success of this pop-up, it's definitely just the start and there is a lot more to work on and we have to continue to ride on this momentum. Thank you for letting me do this and thank you for trusting me.
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1: It's 8 a.m. in Singapore and Hong Kong, 5:30 in New Delhi and 7 o'clock in Jakarta. I'm Grace Shin, and at this hour, U.S. President Donald Trump arrives back at the White House after wrapping up a two-day summit with China's Xi Jinping in Beijing. Mr. Trump said he spoke extensively with his counterpart on Taiwan as he warned the island against declaring independence.
2: He does not want to see a fight for independence because that would be a very strong confrontation. And I heard him out.
3: Are you going to see
2: the word? No, I didn't make a comment on it. I heard him out.
1: Israel and Lebanon have agreed to extend their ceasefire by 45 days. The U.S. State Department announced the agreement following 2 days of negotiation in Washington. And Indian Prime Minister Narendra Modi concludes talks in the United Arab Emirates, securing a new strategic partnership as well as energy cooperation deals. Mr. Modi also addressed the war on Iran, calling for an open and safe Strait of Hormuz. U.S. President Donald Trump has cautioned Taiwan against formally declaring independence from China after wrapping up his two-day summit with Chinese leader Xi Jinping. He sounded this caution to the island at the end of his trip to Beijing, where President Xi Jinping has issued a stark warning that any mishandling of the Taiwan issue could lead to conflict.
2: Taiwan, he doesn't want to see a movement for independence. He says, look, you know, we've had it for thousands of years, and then at a certain period of time it left, then we were going to get it back. They had the Korean War, a lot of things happened, and all this. But on Taiwan, he feels very strongly. I made no commitment either way. We'll see what happens.
1: The U.S. president also said he had discussed U.S. arms sales to Taiwan with President Xi, and the Trump administration is currently delaying the final approval of an arms sale package worth about $14 billion. President Trump said he would make a decision on that soon.
2: Discussed to Taiwan, you know, the whole thing with the arms sales was in great detail, actually, and I'll be making decisions. I think the last thing we need right now is a war. That's 9,500 miles away. I think that's the last thing we need.
1: The island's foreign ministry raised its own concerns, reminding the Trump administration that the U.S. security commitment to Taiwan isn't just set in American law, but it's also a joint deterrence against regional threats. The issue of Taiwan is just one of a number of issues raised during 2 days of whirlwind diplomacy. And Nick Harper, who has been covering the story for CNA, filed this report on a historic summit that the two leaders say have helped stabilize ties between the world's two biggest economies.
4: U.S. President Donald Trump returns to Washington full of praise for China and his friend, the President Xi Jinping. In his own words, this was an incredible visit, during which they settled a lot of different problems. But this was a trip.